0: is open once again. Those vessels that are trapped in the Persian Gulf will be able to export that crude oil from these Gulf countries. The naval blockade lifted on Iranian ports, and these detailed discussions on Iran's nuclear program set to begin. The president making this announcement on his birthday from the White House in Washington. There was another statement released by the Prime Minister of Pakistan, one of the key mediators in the conversations that led to this agreement to end the conflict between the United States and Iran. There will be an official signing ceremony on Friday, June 19th in Switzerland.
1: Vice President J.D. Vance, in an interview with Fox News Live, says the world is now a safer place.
2: I think we can say with confidence Iran will never have a nuclear weapon. We got a lot of work to do, but a big win tonight.
1: 11 skydivers and one pilot are dead after a plane crash in Butler, Missouri today.
3: The local sheriff says the local plane, not commercial, took off from the Butler Memorial Airport, eventually went down, and they're working to figure out how and why that happened. The sheriff says they are still trying to identify the victims and notify their families, and they brought in extra staff and clergy to be there for them. So the NTSB and FAA are working the investigation into this fatal crash, and the local sheriff says that the Butler Memorial Airport and the nearby highway will be closed for as long as they're investigating.
1: Fox's Madison Scarpino. Kentucky Senator Mitch McConnell was admitted to a hospital earlier this morning. A spokesperson for the 83-year-old says he's receiving excellent care. It is unknown why he is hospitalized. 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
1: Preparations are underway in Switzerland and France for the G7 summit, which starts tomorrow. This coming as the U.S. and Iran prepare to sign a peace deal.
3: The president plans to meet with leaders to address a variety of things, economic growth among them, illegal immigration, artificial intelligence. On the sidelines, though, he is planning to meet one-on-one with the leaders of Egypt, Qatar, and the UAE. Ukraine's President Vladimir Zelensky is also going to be here at the G7, though not meeting directly with Trump. He writes this on X: "We must end this war in a dignified way and with guaranteed security. And it is through strength, the unity of partners and pressure on Russia that this can be achieved in a lasting way. I thank everyone who is helping us."
1: Fox's Aisha Hosni. French and Swiss authorities are implementing extensive security measures in advance of the world leader's arrival. While thousands celebrated the Knicks NBA championship last night, it wasn't all fun and games in the Big Apple.
8: The NYPD says 5 school buses being used to transport people from a World Cup match in New Jersey were later set on fire. Investigators say 5 police cars were also damaged, and a 17-year-old was shot in the foot. Thankfully, he is expected to recover. As officers moved in to make arrests, people were caught hanging from streetlights and lampposts. There was utter pandemonium in some parts of the Big Apple. And a total of 63 people were taken into custody, and several of them now face charges.
1: Fox's C.B. Cotton reporting in New York City. The Ebola outbreak in the Democratic Republic of Congo continues to spread. The country's Ministry of Health now reporting 676 confirmed cases and 136 confirmed deaths from the Bundibugyo strain. That's a jump of more than 70 confirmed cases in a matter of days. I'm Kathleen Maloney. This is Fox News.
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9: Dealing with a much better situation now that the sun is shining again. We still have a crash, however, westbound 94. If you're going through the Roseville area, it's right at Shook Road. It's taken away the left lane and the center lane, left shoulder as well. Right there on that curve. and only the right lane is open. So if you are headed out and about in that direction, you might want to try Gratiot, even Jefferson as an alternate, Grosbeck as well. I'm Aaron B., WJR Traffic and Weather First.
10: Isolated showers very early. Early clouds give way to gradual clearing. We'll fall back to 51. Monday, the clouds build in, high 73. Monday night, partly cloudy and 55. Rain opportunities return Tuesday. From the Weather Channel, I'm Jeff Eno on 760 WJR, where Michigan comes to talk.
11: I'm Kevin Dietz. Coming up on Monday's All Talk, did SpaceX blast off or crash and burn on Wall Street? Should you invest in the Elon...
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14: Matt Leach running solo this week on the Veterans Blueprint. I am so excited. We've got a Marine Corps veteran, Dennis Stevens, joining us here today, talking about his story that led him from down in Texas to the Marine Corps, bucking the family trend of being in the Army, and then heading to some continued life of service, and then finally an entrepreneurship. We'll be joined by Dennis right after the break.
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14: Hey, on the Veterans Blueprint, we have got a fantastic guest, a guy that fits in very well with the vet life culture, with somebody that is putting veterans first, but he's got his own swagger, his own way of going about it. So we are pleased to have my man Dennis Stevens here on the air this morning, a Marine Corps veteran. How you doing over there, Dennis?
18: I can't complain. Glad to be on here.
14: Well, we appreciate you taking the time. And so, you know, we're going to dive in, and I want to start at the very beginning. I know because I've had a chance to talk to you a little bit, a good old Texas boy. I've spent some time in Texas when I was younger, so I know the influence it had on me growing up. I want to hear what life was like for Dennis Stevens growing up and what made you who you are.
18: Yeah, my life's pretty interesting. I grew up in Southeast Texas, and I tell people that I grew up where the swamp turns into saltgrass marsh. Little town called Brazoria. I went to public school in Sweeney, Texas until I was in about the seventh grade. And then my mother pulled me out and I was home educated until I graduated. Texas probably definitely had a huge impact on my personality because everybody knows the impact of Texas and what we believe in and what we stand for down here. So that probably had a big deal with the shape of my personality.
14: Everything bigger down in Texas. Yeah, we know how you Texas boys think that you do it down there. But, you know, I want to ask, because that's something interesting. A lot of times you hear about somebody where they're either, you know, in public school or in the school system, or they're homeschooled, but you had an experience with both. So how did that affect you?
18: Oh, you know, there were some challenges with that. When I got pulled out of public school, I was angry about it, but also I was forced to teach myself, and I was forced to learn to do things on my own. So there was a huge benefit to that. There's pros and cons to both sides of that. Fortunately, I had a really strong family unit, so we were pretty different than most. But in the end, I do not regret being homeschooled at all. There were some things that were a little bit challenging to others. But for me, the pros probably definitely outweigh the cons.
14: Do you think it would have been different if you went the other way around? Because being in public school before that, you have a chance to at least make, you know, kind of more of a social circle. And I wasn't homeschooled, so I can't speak to it. But I would imagine that that's one of the challenges with being homeschooled versus the more traditional route. And so do you think it would have been different if it would have went the other way around?
18: It absolutely would have been different, and it's highly dependent on that family that does it. My family was extremely disciplined. You know, my mother forced me to learn Latin. A lot of languages are Latin-based. Had it gone the other way and I was home-educated first and then went to public school, I'll just be honest. You know, I probably would have thought everybody around me was dumbass because of the we were just so disciplined. I think that's how that would have go, but that's the guess.
14: So you've mentioned the family a few times and how strong this family unit is, how disciplined this family unit is. Can you tell us a little bit more about that? Your mom, your dad, if you have any siblings, and where did that discipline come from?
18: I don't know. The discipline probably had a lot to do with my mother and how she was raised. She did not have a poster childhood at all. Her father was pretty much an alcoholic, and I think the drive was for our family to never live like hers. I think that was probably a huge motivating factor. And I also had a father that, I still have a father. There was never a doubt in my mind that my father was coming home, you know, so there was always food on the table. You know, it may not have been filet mignon every night for sure, but I always knew my dad was coming home. There's going to be food on the table, and we had standards that we had to live to. Does that make sense?
14: Yeah, no, absolutely. A code of ethics over there, like you said, a standard that you are holding yourself to as a family. And so, no, that makes sense. You know, I'm sure there's a lot of people out there who can identify with wanting better for their kids than what they had. And so, makes a whole lot of sense. But tell us, you know, any siblings? You know, what were you into when you were growing up down in Texas? I imagine even East Side Swamp here, there, no matter where you are, you're playing football, or football's part of your life?
18: No, football was not, because during those, I watched it, but you got to remember I was home educated, so what team was I going to be on? So one thing that I did do, you asked about the sibling. I have a younger sister. She's two times as crazy as I am, but my thing was basketball. I could play basketball by myself. I finally, in about the 9th or 10th grade, I had taught myself how to dunk, and I was the only white boy around that was only 6 foot tall that could dunk. And I had to go to a Christian school to take an assessment test, and the coach see me goofing around, and I wound up being able to play on the Christian school basketball team as a homeschooler. I just had to take one class at the Christian school, so basketball was my thing.
14: That's nice. And hey, as a basketball player myself, I can identify. And no, man, that's incredible that you at least had something. And you know, you talk about that where you had to be part of it, at least taking one class. But as a homeschool kid, again, maybe gives you a little bit more of a sense of, I don't want to say normalcy, because not what you're doing wasn't normal, but, you know, just gives you a little bit more sense of what some of the other kids were experiencing.
18: Oh, 100%. And I'll be honest, I really didn't want to experience what they were experienced. I just wanted to play basketball.
14: Mm-hmm.
18: You know what I mean? I didn't want to go. After a couple years of homeschooling, I had no interest to sit in a classroom and listen to stuff that didn't apply to me.
14: Yeah, no, I love it. So, Dennis, I think that's a good place. We'll take a little break, and then we'll dive into, you know, what kind of kicked off your journey to the Marine Corps, what that was like here for you. 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
14: All right, and we are back here on the Veterans Blueprint. Stevens talking a little bit about what it was like growing up down in Texas. Bucks what we normally think about a Texas high school athlete and goes the basketball route, which, again, near and dear to my heart over here, so I love to hear it. I know they got some good ball players down there in Texas. But now, Dennis, we got to talk about, you know, where did the itch to enter the Marine Corps? Did you always know that it was going to be a life of service for you? How did this journey begin for you?
18: It's a pretty awesome story. One of the things that I was allowed to do as a homeschooler, I had access to a lot of educational videos one of my favorite movies, and this is going to kind of date me a little bit, but I loved Patton. I used to watch Patton a lot. Wound up watching the Platoon. My family was all Army, and you know, don't hold that against them. But my family,
0: I think
18: was
0: you're
18: all
0: the
18: Army.
0: One holding it against them, not me.
18: So my father was Army. My grandfather, both of my grandfathers on both sides were Army, and that's really all I knew. I knew that I wanted to test myself. I tell people all the time, people thank you. Oh, thank you for your service. And I just say, thank you for paying your taxes. I'm not going to lie to the public. I had no interest in protecting them. I don't think I was more interested in testing myself. I don't know if that's morally correct or not, but it is what it is. I always wanted to be in the Army. I started going to the Army recruiter when I was about 16. And I'd watch the Delta Force, the Ranger videos and all that stuff. And one time I went to the recruiter's office and the Army recruiter's door was closed. And right across the door there was the Marine Corps. And there was just a ripped up, solid, sharp black dude named Sergeant Jackson. I'll never forget him. He was sitting there, muscled up, sharp, clean, just the poster Marine. And I said, hey, excuse me, sir, do you know where the Army recruiter is? And man, he looked at me dead in the face and was like, who gives a shit? And I was like, well, what do y'all do? And he said, he got me dead in the face again. He was like, you can't handle this. And man, I was just hook, line, and sinker. I was in. So, you know, I was just, that's probably the moment where I decided this Marine Corps stuff, that's my thing. That's what I want to do.
0: He's again bucking the trends, going against family tradition, not going the Army route, but going the Marine route. And again, that recruiter knew exactly what he was doing over there. But also, yeah, I wanted to touch
18: the medal.
0: Oh yeah, go and ahead. I'm sure he's probably earned one or two. But no, when you were talking about Patton, my dad was a college football player. He played at University of Michigan, and Bo Schembechler, their coach, used that video as motivation a lot. So I had the old VHS tapes down in my basement, and yeah, I turn those on, and if that doesn't get your blood pumping, man, I don't know what will. But again, so you're here, you're in the recruiting office, you go against the family tradition of joining the Army and go to Marine Corps boot camp. Was that an awakening moment for you? Did you have any, oh my gosh, what am I doing here moments?
18: You know, I'll just tell it, and you edit it as you need to, brother. Yeah, you get on them yellow footsteps, and I was very excited. One of the most shocking moments for me was as soon as you get off yellow footprints, they send you in the receiving, you know, they strip down everybody butt naked, weigh them, and you get your height and measurement. And that's the one thing that I remember was just getting stripped down, getting weighed and measured. And anybody who's overweight immediately got yellow stripes, and their new nickname was Disgusting Fat Body. That was my first. That was my first welcome to the Marine Corps thing, and I was really shocked. I guess I was shocked that they could actually publicly have a standard and just hold it like that.
0: Mm-hmm.
18: But from that point on, I'm not going to tell you that I liked boot camp, but there were things about boot camps that were really, really easy. You absolutely did not have to think about what you had to do that day. That stuff was already lined out. They were going to feed you, and it was full of physical activity. And if you just yelled real loud and ran as fast as you could, you stayed out of trouble. I enjoyed it. I will say I enjoyed it. I enjoyed graduating. I actually graduated platoon high PF year. I had the highest physical fitness score. It was a platoon 3024 Mighty Mike Company, 1996. I was the platoon IPF here. I was very proud of that. So boot camp, I got a lot of funny boot camp stories. They're probably not air appropriate.
0: Hey, we appreciate you giving us the somewhat PC version of what it was like joining that. But yeah, it's got to be a bit of shock and awe. I like your advice. Run as fast as you can, scream real loud, and you'll get through it okay, because it seems like that's what the drill sergeants are doing to you. So if you throw it right back at them, it's arguably your best chance of getting through in a respectful way. You yell at them in a non-respectful way, might be a different story there for you.
18: Oh, no, I was never yelling at them. They just required you to yell back whenever, you know, you just, yeah, it's like a motivational thing. I can't hear you, so...
0: Yeah. No, so I'm sure that you were happy to, you know, it wasn't the worst experience. It wasn't the best experience. You got through it. You're done with it. And so what's the next steps on your journey from there?
18: Oh, from there, a real funny story. I really desperately wanted to be an 0311. I wanted to be an infantryman. I don't know what happened to that. The recruiter, I had a fairly high GT score. They tried to send me to, I think it was Monterey, California. I had to take a bunch of D-Lab tests. I think they were called D-Lab. I guess I scored pretty high on the ability to learn a different language. They wanted me to go to counterintelligence. Yeah.
0: Well, dude, when you're learning Latin as a elementary school kid, yeah, of course you've got an affinity for language. Come on.
18: Yeah. And they wanted me to extend my contract, and I absolutely did not want to be a nerd. So I joined Marine Corps because I just...

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2: You thought it might be a little different. You end up in this position where, you know, again, you're doing something that you're enjoying. You're having some fun. Any, I don't want to say crazy stories, but any stories, any memories that come back that you wanted to share with us?
3: Ooh, it was crazy driving those things. You know, we would go ship to ship a couple hundred miles from shore at night with MVGs and 7 foot 12s. I just remember thinking, God, I can't believe I signed up for this crap. But anyway, yeah, those are things that stick out.
2: But here I am, and I gotta figure out a way to get through it. And so, you know, again, with those tough times, because again, as a non-veteran, I can only imagine. You know, you're describing 7 foot swells. You're going boat to boat. It's the dark of night. I mean, how do you keep yourself focused? How do you get through those moments when you're thinking to yourself, "How the hell did I get here?"
3: I think the Marine Corps does a really good job of conditioning you for that. I would never do that now, but when I was 18, 19 years old, I think that's something that veterans forget is how good, especially the Marine Corps, was at conditioning you to do things. And I wish that most veterans would remember that you can be conditioned to accomplish anything that you want. And the Marine Corps was really good at that, because if you took the average person off the street and told them to do that, they'd be like, you're insane. But they've conditioned your mind that that's not even an issue.
2: There is a method to their madness, and I'm sure it's not easy getting through it, but there is a purpose behind it and drives everything. So again, how long did you serve? And again, any other highlights that you wanted to share from your time serving?
3: I did four in the door. I joined the Marine Corps. I had a really great time. I gave it everything I had. I made sergeant in 3 years and 1 month. Was meritoriously promoted twice. I got some awards. Once I got to sergeant, and you could see the staff NCO process, you could see, I'm going to call it politics. You know, instead of your promotions being based off purely your performance, you started getting, like, they call fitness reports back then. And you could start to see politics being involved. And that really, really, really turned me off. So when I joined the Marine Corps, I thought I would never get out.
2: Mm-hmm.
3: I was ready. I was ready to move on. I was very grateful for my time. And I thought that I was ready to move on. So I did. I got out.
2: So he thought he was ready to move on, and that will lead us perfectly into our next segment when we talk about your transition out of the Marine Corps. Again, Dennis Stevens joining us here on the Veterans Blueprint, WJR 760.
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5: Back on the Veterans Blueprint, again joined by Dennis Stevens here this morning, a Marine Corps veteran telling us a little bit about his service, and now we're going to talk about his time transitioning out of service back into civilian life. And he said, right before we went to break, he thought he was ready. So, Dennis, can you elaborate a little bit on why you thought you were ready, and why once you got out you realized maybe you weren't?
6: Oh yeah, that started as soon as I was driving home on terminal leave. I hadn't even got on I-10 yet to get back to Texas, and I already had a pit in my stomach of I do not belong to anybody anymore, and I had no idea how much the Marine Corps was. I don't know if it's healthy or not, but how much of my identity revolved around that. That was a long drive home. When I got back to Texas, I did not see combat in the Marine Corps at all. I felt completely lost. Like I didn't belong. I didn't know what to do. I thought about going back in the Marine Corps. It was awful. I didn't know what I was going to do. So I had a couple little a couple little pissant jobs. And then I was about to re-enlist. And I was actually at the recruiter's office. And funny enough, no cell phones didn't exist. So my mother called the recruiter's office while I was in there. And she goes, hey, call this guy. He's looking for prior Marines. He's looking for security guards. And in my head, I was just like, I'm not going to be no goddamn security guard. But she said, call him. So I called the guy. Turns out he was a prior recon Marine. And he was the captain at a site for the Department of Energy. So he's down here filling it out. So I went down there and did, and I got accepted into a contractor for the Department of Energy guarding the Strategic Petroleum Reserve. Go ahead.
5: It's amazing how life works out sometimes. And so I just want to make sure I'm clear on this one, because again, life without cell phones seems like such a long, long time ago. Some that even if you're a younger listener out there, you can't even fathom. But so you were at the recruiter's office and your mother called the recruiter's office and said, hey,
6: that's correct.
5: I need to talk to Dennis. Give him the phone.
6: Yep, exactly. 100%.
5: You have got to be kidding me. I was like, nope. I think I'm following this right. But so she called the recruiter's office. You end up going down this different path. And so how, you know, again, man, say, what was the, who were you security guard for again?
6: The Department of Energy.
5: So again, a pretty good place to end up. I don't want to say falling into, but you know, almost having dropped right in your lap. And so, you know, was it, you mentioned, you know, the person in charge was prior military. Were there a number of other veterans around? Did like that help with that transition a little bit?
6: I was immediately immersed with pretty much nothing but veterans. And it was awesome. There was lots of prior Army people. It was fundamentally almost like a community of military people that got out. And it was a great job. We got security clearances. I shot more firearms, and I had more firearm training with the Department of Energy than I ever did in the Marine Corps. It was a pretty wild experience.
5: That is wild, and especially when you put it in that way, more firearms training or more use of firearms working for the Department of Energy versus the Marine Corps. It's hard not to laugh a little bit here about that one. But that's a struggle that I'm sure so many veterans can identify with, whether you serve the four and done like you talked about, or even if you're a career long man or woman in the service. When you transition back, it's hard not to feel that sense of loss. And you come from such a close-knit community, and I know it a little bit more from the sports world, but going through that training, those practices, that intense, strenuous conditions is what forms that bond. And when you leave that, it's hard not to feel a little alone and isolated.
6: 100%.
5: So yeah, no, I would imagine, and we hear so often, it seems like you kind of hit two of the pillars. Finding, you call them, you know, pissant jobs here before you found the job here with the Department of Energy. But so you found some stability in your career and your work life, and then it sounds like you found some stability in the social life, getting back around that group of veterans. It seems like those are two huge weights lifted off your shoulders.
6: 100 Oh, absolutely. I think veterans, especially in combat MOSs, I think there's a bunch of different types of veterans. I think veterans that participated in combat MOSs, you know, their bond is almost deeper than a lot of family bonds. And then when they go out into the world, they expect to have those same bonds in corporate America, and their search, it will never happen. You'll never have that bond again.
5: It is something that is truly special. And one of the things that we hear from so many veterans that they miss. And so now that you had those two kind of stable elements in your life, now what was life feeling like back in the civilian world? Were you starting to feel back into it? Did you still have other difficulties that you struggled with?
6: You know, of course, everybody has difficulties. I enjoyed Department Energy. I used it as a stepping stone. That's about the time that I started looking into using my veterans benefit to progress my life. Was right there about that time. I guess I was at the Department Energy for about 2 or 3 years, 2 years. And then I really started looking at, like the Montgomery GI Bill and stuff and how to utilize that.
5: Yeah, we talk about those things all the time. Obviously, our purpose at VetLife is to empower veterans to be their own best advocates by helping them, assisting them, whether it's with our Battle Buddy app, other tools, in-person events to get them connected to their benefits. How, I want to hear from your perspective. How was that process like for you?
6: Like I said, there wasn't, technology wasn't quite as good as back then as it was now. Finding out exactly what you were eligible for was difficult. There wasn't a whole lot of resources. But once you did figure it out and you got a hold of a couple people and said, hey, oh yeah, no, you can do this, you can do that. It was extremely helpful. And I really wish veterans would get out there and utilize what's out there for them.
5: Yep. Again, that is pretty much our sole purpose at VetLife. But again, obviously here with the Veterans Blueprint, we also give the opportunities for veterans to tell their story with their voices through their own lens, because everybody's experience is different. And Dennis, it sounds like you've had, I mean, overall, it sounds like the experience was a pretty positive one for you.
6: Oh yeah. It just takes a little bit of you got to believe in yourself. And you got to take a little bit of initiative. Nobody's going to do it for you.
5: Yep. Yeah, there is no doubt here about that one. And I think a lot of veterans, they have no problem, finding that initiative. I think at every point somebody says, oh, I need to look at my benefits. I should at least see what I'm eligible for. But then typically the process is so strenuous and so difficult to get through that a lot of veterans end up giving up. But you're proof of it, living even without cell phones, without something like the Battle Buddy app, that you can still do it if you put your mind to it. And as you said, not only the GI Bill, maybe, I don't know about it, if it was VA healthcare or any other benefits that you were lined up, but what a significant difference that made in your life once you were able to get your benefits in line.
6: That's correct. I use my benefits, especially the educational benefits, to the maxed them out. I tapped them out.
5: Yeah, and it's something, and so, that's maybe something, and we'll get into it here in our last segment in a minute, but entrepreneurship, continuing that education, it's something that I think some veterans are interested in, but might seem a little too daunting to get up and get going. So can you just tell us a little bit more about your experience utilizing that bill with your schooling, with your education, and we'll talk about the business here on the other side.
6: Okay. Yeah. My first stab at using my veteran benefit, I got really tired of driving around the Venergy with all those guns and nothing to do. I decided, I was like, I wonder if the GI Bill will pay for me to be a cop. So sure enough, I just drive my ass up to the college, and yeah, the GI Bill will pay me to go to the police academy. So I went to the police academy at night, and I got my Texas peace officer license, and then I went back to work at Department of Energy and jumped on the internet, and we had emails. Iraq was going off pretty heavy. It's just about 04, mm-hmm. end of 04, beginning of 05. I got to work, and everybody that had a security clearance and with weapons current, we all had emails from recruiters to private security contractors. And I was like, well, I'm all over that. So I fired an email off, and man, I was in Fallujah, Iraq. I think it took 45 days from the time I fired off that email till the time I was in Fallujah doing convoys for a factory contractor. Did that. When I got back, I had my peace officer license. I needed a job. Went into the sheriff's office. And yeah, I became a sheriff deputy for Brazoria County, Texas. And the GI Bill, they made that happen. So I had another skill, another license that was basically because I got it for free. I also had to do a show up,
5: Yep. Continuing that service, again, coming back and working for the police force down there in Texas. So like I said, we are going to take a break, and then we're going to talk a little bit more about what Dennis is up to these days here on the Veteran Blueprint, WJR 760.
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5: All right, and so Dennis, we were talking about you coming back. You go back to Fallujah. You're spending some more time overseas, private contracting. You end up coming back. Now you are working, I think you said, in the sheriff's department, or you met with the sheriff, and now you're working as a police officer for the state of Texas. I know kind of what you're up to here today, but there were a few steps along the journey before we got to what you're up to here today.
6: Oh yeah, absolutely. Yeah, I was a sheriff's deputy down there in Missouri County for full time for about 3 years. I always wanted to be a pilot, so I went back. I started looking up all the VA benefit stuff, and sure enough, they pay the Montgomery GI Bill would pay 60% of your flight training. So I started knocking that out.
5: Police officer training, flight training, you're just taking left and right turns everywhere we look.
6: I don't like to stand still.
5: Apparently not.
6: I did. I wound up just completing flight training. I had a couple charter jobs, or I say charter private aviation jobs. Eventually, I got hired by an airline. I flew United Airline Colors for a company called Mesa Airlines for roughly 5 years, became a captain. I was a captain airline pilot there for, I think I was a captain for 3 or 4 years, and became a sim instructor training the new hires. And then from there, I started flying for an oil company. I still fly for an oil company now. And then that's where my company started.
5: Yeah, and so before we get to your company, now again, flying for the oil company, flying, because I think when we were originally trying to do the interview, I think you were heading to Belfast or something like, oh, okay. And so again, you know, most people assume that if you're a pilot in life after your military service, that you were probably flying while you were serving, but that's not the case with you over here. It was just something that you always wanted to do.
6: Yes, sir. That's a fact. No, I did not fly in the Marine Corps. I drove Amtrak.
5: Man, so funny. But I love, because a lot of times when we get faced with, you know, either some tough times or a left turn or right turn, a curveball that comes our way in life, it's difficult to figure out how to, you know, move forward and take those next steps. But it seems like you faced each of these challenges head on. And as long as you, you know, put your head down, you do the work. I'm sure it wasn't easy getting through, you know, the sheriff's training and getting through flight school. But if there's a will, there's a way.
6: Absolutely. There's a lot of, you know, there's a lot of YouTube videos out there that I really love. And a lot for, especially for veterans, the number one rule is just take some sort of action every day, you know, and that's just what I did. And
5: yeah.
6: Never be satisfied.
5: And yeah, never being satisfied. It seems like you're never satisfied. There's always one more step that you want to take over there. And so let's talk a little bit about what you're up to now and where you got the idea for the company. And we've got to be careful because, again, we're over terrestrial radio here. So we are going to say the company is called FU Inc. Vodka. And so the F and the U, yes, they stand for what you think they stand for out there, but we can't say that here over the radio. So tell us, you know, again, we're a sheriff, now we're a pilot, and now we're starting a vodka company. Where did that come from?
6: Well, you know, the vodka was a byproduct of the company. You know, I started the company, you know, I started flying for a private entity, you know, a large oil company, and then I would have to sit in these meetings that were just breaking glass.
5: Mind numbing. We've all, anybody who's lived in corporate America, we know exactly what you're talking about.
6: Oh my God. And for a veteran, you just sit there and listen to this, just red. I swear to God, they sit around and think of ways to make the job more difficult. And, it's just insane. You know, you have that Marine Corps background of like, okay, let's get through all the bull crap we can to get the mission accomplished. Hey, let's see how difficult we can make this job. And it's just so, you know, in my head, I was like, man, F you, F this is stupid. I can't do this. But somebody should just, it just dawned on me. Somebody should just start a company called F you. So, hey, man, I everything starts with action. I called the Texas Comptroller's office, told them, hey, I want to start a company called this. And they're basically like, well, legally, we can't tell you no. And I was like, here's the money. Get it going. So, I did that, and then I was sitting there in my bed. I was like, I need to see if that domain name's available. So called up GoDaddy. Here it is. So now I own the domain name, and I'm registered in the state of Texas. And I was like, hey, this company's got to do something. And then I got on the internet, and it said vodka and spirits is one of the hard things to get into. So I was like, man, let's do them. Click. So that's where that started.
5: So let's figure out what the most difficult challenge I can face, and let's face it head on. Again, I love that attitude, because again, some people, if you know, again, it's meant to be in somewhat of a rebellious spirit, going against, you know, kind of like you said, those corporate politics, or, you know, kind of some of those settings that anybody who's lived there, we know exactly what you are talking about. But to be able to move forward and face this challenge head on, I mean, it's got to be, it's so, I don't want to say rewarding, but, you know, people would assume if you have that rebellious spirit that you're just lazy or against the system. That's not what you're doing. You're facing every challenge, the most difficult challenges you can find head on, but you're just doing it with a different attitude.
6: Oh, absolutely. There's nothing that will motivate me more than somebody saying, you're not capable of this, or you can't do this, or you're not allowed to do that. That's just like a green light for me.
5: And that's a lot of people. I know Josh Parrish, the co-founder of Vet Life, he talks about that was his motivation a lot of times. And now, this upcoming fall, he's going to be enrolled at Harvard University in a master's program. So, Yeah, no, it's something really, you know, he's certainly something that he's very proud of. We are proud as a organization of VetLife of everything that he's got going on. But again, it goes back to that people told him he couldn't do it his whole life. So that's what's motivated him to do it. So, you know, again, we've only got a minute or so left. So if you had any imparting wisdom that you would want to put out there to any veteran who may be listening, anybody who might be going through a tough time or having difficulty taking those first steps, what would that advice be?
6: Just do something. I know it sucks. I know you don't want to do it. I know you're scared. I've done all of the above. But just take that energy that you got from being a veteran. You had to take an initial step somehow at some point to even be a veteran. Just apply that to your life, man. Just go for it. Do something. Take some sort of action.
5: I love it. Again, a lot of times, like you said, it doesn't matter where you take that first step. It's just important to take it because, as our man Dennis has showed us, you could take a left turn, become a sheriff. You can take a right turn, become a pilot. And then, hey, let's take another turn, maybe a 360, and we'll end up starting our own vodka company. So, Dennis, again, I can't thank you enough for sharing your story here with us today and being a beacon of light for those veterans out there who are looking to take that first step and maybe giving them a little direction.
6: I was good to be here, man. I appreciate it.

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4: I'm Ann Thomas. Congratulations to the 2026 Women Who Lead class. Denise Brooks Williams, Henry Ford Health Chief Operating Officer, says the hospital's Future of Health project in Detroit will be transformational.
5: We have the Motown Museum, yes. Right, which is expanding right in front of us. So kind of a fully transformed corridor that's going to help the residents in that area.
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7: This is a Fox News alert, a stunning development. I'm Carmen Roberts. President Trump says that the U.S. and Iran have reached a deal. That agreement will end the war, and it has rocked the region for nearly 4 months. Vice President J.D. Vance tells Fox News.
8: This is the immediate opening of the Straits of Hormuz and, of course, the lifting of the naval blockade that we've had on Iran along with it.
7: And President Trump posting on Truth Social in his words, congratulations to all ships of the world. Start your engines. Let the oil flow. Fox's Trey Yingst has more from Tel Aviv.
9: He says on a post, this great deal will bring peace and security to the whole region. Many presidents have tried to make peace with Iran and all have failed before me. The leaders of the region have for the first time found a president who can help them achieve real peace. With the opening of the strait upon the signing of the deal on Friday, for purposes of mine removal, oil will flow on both ends again for the region and the world. Iran's deputy foreign minister says one of Iran's conditions for retaliating in response to Israel's attacks on Beirut's southern suburbs is Israel's withdrawal from southern Lebanon.
7: Key mediator Pakistan said the signing will be Friday in Switzerland. A plane crashed this morning at the airport in Butler, Missouri, killing the pilot and the 12 people on board. Bates County Sheriff Chad Anderson says the plane was carrying skydivers.
10: We're still trying to identify family and make notifications, and so we're going to be respectful of that.
7: No word on what caused the crash. The FAA and NTSB will investigate. Butler's about 65 miles south of Kansas City. And in Brazil, two helicopters collided over Rio de Janeiro, killing all six people, possibly including American singer and comedian Oliver Tree of California. 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
20: 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I'm Nicole Palizzi.
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23: Dealing with a much better situation now that the sun is shining again. We still have a crash, however, westbound 94. If you're going through the Roseville area, it's right at Shook Road. It's taken away the left lane and the center lane, left shoulder as well. Right there on that curve, and only the right lane is open. So if you are headed out and about in that direction, you might want to try Gratiot, even Jefferson as an alternate, Grosbeck as well. I'm Aaron B., WJR Traffic and Weather First.
24: Any isolated showers in early tonight. We'll see gradual clearing running back to 51. Monday, those clouds build back in. And the afternoon high 73. Back to partly cloudy skies Monday night, low 55. From the Weather Channel, I'm Jeff Eno on 760 WJR, where Michigan comes to talk.
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27: Welcome, everyone, and thanks for listening. Many years ago, I came to a simple conclusion about life. Everyone gets one handful. A handful of years, a handful of opportunities, a handful of relationships, a handful of moments that ultimately become the story of our lives. As I've gotten older, I've come to believe that there are really only two things that we can do with that one handful of life. We can invest it, and we can spend it. We invest our lives in things bigger than we are and that will last longer than we do. We invest in people, families, communities, and causes that make a difference. We spend part of our handful enjoying this good earth, not collecting things, but creating memories. Because when I look back on the moments that matter most, I don't remember possessions. I remember people. I remember relationships. I remember moments of impact. And the last time I checked, no hearse had a trailer hitch to it. Most of us spend the first part of our lives pursuing success. There's nothing wrong with that. Success matters. But for many people, there comes a moment when the question changes. The question is no longer, can I succeed? The question becomes, what am I doing with my success? Our guest today is Kurt Reiber, retiring CEO of Free Store Food Bank in Cincinnati. Before leading one of America's great food banks, Kurt built successful careers in banking and law. His story is not about choosing between success and significance. It's about using one to achieve the other. Let's get started. Kurt joins us next.
25: Hi, this is Paul W. Smith. I've talked to you about Dr. Sol Kogan at the Nerve and Disc Institute for years about how his non-invasive,
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27: Brisson and Dr. Phil Knight here with you and our very, very special guest, Kurt Reiber, who is the president and CEO for Free Store Food Bank, Jerry, in Cincinnati, Ohio.
2: And there's so many great stories. I met Kurt a long time ago, and back when we were trying to do a duck race, I mean, up here in Detroit. And let me just tell you, if you haven't seen anything till you've seen a nearly 100,000 or so ducks go careening down the Ohio River, I'm just saying, it is more than a notion, Kurt. That's just a little aside for all of the things that you've done down there, and I know you'll talk about it way better than me, so I'm just gonna say welcome to the show.
5: Hey, it's great to be with you guys. I look forward to our conversation and just sharing just the wonderful opportunity I've had here at Free Store Food Bank.
27: Well, let's talk about that. And you know, I happen to know the duck story, so I'm sure our listeners are all going, you had 100,000 live ducks?
2: It might be more. I can't remember the number, honestly.
5: The funny part about that is that everybody, because we're in Cincinnati, everybody thinks back to the WKRP when you had Thanksgiving. And
15: as God is my witness, I thought turkeys could fly.
5: Well, at Free Store Food Bank, our Rubber Duck Regatta has been just a lifeblood for us. It has been an event that has really stood the test of time. The last time we dumped the ducks, we had to suspend dumping the ducks because the bridge that we were operating on couldn't hold our two cranes and dump 200,000 ducks into the Ohio River. But I would encourage folks to go online to rubberduckregatta.org, and they'll see 200,000 ducks cascading. Actually, when we did that, I was selling ducks with my family on the south side of the river, Kentucky, And the little boy was standing next to me. He goes, "That looks like cream corn." and when you think about it, it really did. I mean, you know, the ducks came cascading out of that semi trailer into our boom area, and then just sort of meandered down the river until our volunteers would pluck them out. And the first duck that was plucked was a winner of a brand new car. Wow. And that was something that we've raised over $1.5 million for the past several years, just selling these little rubber ducks. And it's really, it allows us to take a childhood toy and allow that, connect that to feeding kids. Yeah. We talk about buy a duck, feed a child.
27: That puts a whole new spin for me on Ducks Unlimited. So, well, Kurt, that's just one of the very many innovative things that you've done. Jerry and I have both been to Free Store Food Bank in Cincinnati, Ohio. So let's back up just a little bit and talk a couple of minutes about the early influences, the growing up. You spent time in banking. You're a lawyer by trade. And then you found your way.
5: Recovering lawyer.
27: Yes, right, for sure. But, and what part of that recovery is to make the transition from for-profit to non-profit executive leadership, where you became the president and the CEO at Free Store Food Bank, one of the leading food banks in the Feeding America network across, all of America. So, introduce yourself to our listeners. Who is Kurt Reiber and where did he come from?
5: Sure. Well, listen, I spent formative years up in the Cleveland area, but my folks were always involved with doing kind of some nonprofit or charity work, and that really influenced my involvement, my brother's involvement in doing something to reach out to the community. When I graduated from law school, then I went into banking, and it was a good move for me because it allowed me to see a lot of the country, get involved. I spent almost 30 years with Key Bank or its predecessors, and did anywhere from collection work to foreclosure work to mergers and acquisitions. But then I ended up being relocated to the Cincinnati region, where it allowed me to get involved with a lot of different nonprofits. I helped create the Forest Hills Foundation for Education. I was a chair of the Hamilton County Special Olympics. I've been involved with the YWCA, YMCA, throughout my professional career. But something that really just sort of stuck with me was my involvement and volunteer work at Free Store Food Bank. And that is something that really shaped who I was as a person, but as a community leader. And that was something that I looked at. And when I turned 50 years old, my kids gave me a book called Halftime by Bob Buford. Hmm. And in that book, it talks about moving from success to significance. And I think I had a very successful banking career, but I wanted to do something more important. And the food banking world beckoned to me. And it really allowed me to really relive some of the things I grew up with, growing up with four boys. And my dad worked two different jobs. Went to school at night. My mom was a stay-at-home mom. And, the way we made ends meet was to go out and buy canned goods without the labels on them. I later talked with my shop and supermarket friends. They said that those were called shiners.
2: Yeah.
5: I didn't know what they were, but those shiners, we would bring them home and open them up, and sometimes there was pet food in there. We didn't have any pets, but Mom and Dad didn't make us eat the pet food. They they tended to do without, so the four boys could eat, and that really resonated with me because I looked at it and said, how many kids in our community don't know where the next meal is coming from? And, I had an opportunity to come in and volunteer at the Free Store. I later was asked to serve on their board and had an opportunity to chair the board for 4 years while we were our initial capital campaign, where we raised money to build a new community kitchen and a administration building. And then when my predecessor said that he wanted to retire, he says, "You can do this job." I said, "You know, John, I got a great job." I said, "I really don't need to move." I said, "I can continue to help and volunteer, but I think I can do more things for you in my current role at Key Bank." He says, "Well, just give it some thought." And I did, and actually prayed about it. My wife and I, Karen, she and I spent a lot of sleepless nights thinking about what would this mean to us, because it really made me just figure it that I had to take about a 50% pay cut in order to come into the food banking world. But I think God was driving me in this direction. And they talk about, you know, God, they say God doesn't equip call the equipped, he equips the called. And I think that's been my opportunity to really come in and make a difference.
2: You know, there's so much in that story. You can't get shiners anymore, by the way, because everything has to be labeled, right? So gives you a sense of how the world changes around you, and that'll, pique your law interest right there. But I remember shiners. I remember them, and I remember the mystery of opening those cans. Absolutely, I remember that. And so, you talk about how things evolve and the world evolves and how sometimes, what goes around comes around. But one of the things I like most, and this may be, is that you talk to your wife. And you prayed about it, and you made a decision based not on, just the economic value, but looking at your whole life and your kids and what it would mean to you, in more than just an economic way. And I think that is a really good segue into the idea of the difference between becoming a for-profit CEO and being a non-profit CEO and the issues you have to balance.
27: And we're going to get Kurt to talk about that in the next segment. And at some point here, Kurt, we're going to have to talk about your wife, Karen, who is a volunteer, extreme professional, best to ever do it. And I want to make sure we get to tell that story, too. He's Kurt Reiber. He is the president and CEO for Freestore Food Bank in Cincinnati, Ohio. That's Jerry Brisson, and I'm Dr. Phil Knight. The three of us are back with you in just one moment.
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8: 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My name is Dave.
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27: I'm Dr. Phil Knight with Jerry Brisson, my co-host for Food Secure Nation. 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
27: Thanks for listening with us, Jerry Brisson, Dr. Phil Knight, and our guest, Kurt Reiber, the president and CEO for Free Store Food Bank in Cincinnati, Ohio, who, in our first segment, Kurt, you shared a little bit that at some point helping became something you did, but then there was a transition, and instead of helping, you felt like you became responsible for this work.
5: Yeah, Dr. Phil, I mean, I tell you, as Karen and I talked about it, we said to ourselves, you know, I was probably volunteering 500 hours a year with the Free Store. And I said, what if I did this on a full-time basis? What more of an impact could I have? What more of a response could I get from this community? And that's really what drove me to, you know, to make a decision to throw my hat into the ring. And I told our board, I said, I do not want this position handed to me. I said, Free Store was so important in this community that we needed to do a national search. I said that was critically important because I wanted to make sure that whoever was going to lead the Free Store to the next level, to the next, you know, generation, was coming in with, you know, the understanding that they were selected from a national search. So they ended up doing a national search. They had over, I think, a couple hundred people apply for the position. They interviewed the top 30 or 40. They brought that down to the top 10. I was one of the top 10, and actually they interviewed me first. I thought they were going to interview me last because I said to myself, well, they already know who I am. They're going to, you know, interview everybody else and see what I have to say. Well, they did it just the exact opposite. They did it reverse. They said, we're going to interview, they didn't tell me, but they interviewed me first. And then what they said was they compared everything that I said to the other candidates. And what I said was basically that I wanted to first learn and listen from the team that was here at Free Store Food Bank and see what barriers they were confronted with, what obstacles they were, you know, impressed with. When I went to when I was in undergraduate school, I played football, and I was a center. So you never know who the center is until he snaps the ball over the punter's head. Then they're looking at the program. Who is that guy?
2: You're right.
5: But I was good at removing obstacles for the running backs, removing obstacles for the quarterback, and that's what I felt I could do to bring some continuity here at the Free Store Food Bank. And when the board hired me, I told them that I would be here for 15 years if they'd have me, because I knew they wanted to have some continuity in this leadership role.

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2: Trying to think, how many times did I, you know, put the ball over the punter's head in my career at Gleaners? I don't know. I lost count after about 10 and said, I probably shouldn't think about it this way.
3: right. Well, yeah, I love that analogy for sure. But there's, you know, Kurt, like I said, Jerry and I have been to your food bank. We've seen some of the things that you've created during those years there with you. I guess one of the things I wanted to ask you specifically, though, was coming out of a for-profit world into a non-profit world, I'm sure there were some things that you were able to use, and maybe there were some things you needed to forget.
4: Absolutely. I was probably 2 years into this role, and one of my board members came up to me after a board meeting, and she said, Kurt, you're running this like a business. And I wasn't sure if I was supposed to say, I'm sorry, or you're welcome.
3: or thank you.
4: So I said, you're welcome. I said, but that's what a lot of folks in the nonprofit sector, they all think that, oh, we're just out here, you know, not worrying about our return on investment. We're not worrying about how we're being good stewards of the donors, funds, and resources that we get in. But that's completely opposite. Our donors, I consider them our investors. These are the folks that are making an investment. And the return that they're getting on that investment is the people that are no longer required to come to the free store for food, or that are being stabilized and becoming more economically mobile. So those are some of the things that, some of the, being on time, being present, making sure that folks could get the resources they needed. And that's where I included our team in terms of our budgeting process. I included the team in terms of how we're going to, do different types of programs. Probably right when I first came to the free store, we had about probably 70 to 80% of all of our money and resources were going directly to feeding people. And then we had a customer connection center that was doing some wraparound supportive services, and a cook's training program, which is a culinary training program, that took up the other 20%. Well, right now we're probably about at a 55 or 60% feeding the line, and about 40 to 45% in what we call ending the line work. And that is our two workforce training programs, Cincinnati Cooks and Lift the Tri-State, which is a logistics training program. But then our wraparound supportive services that help stabilize families to try and increase their economic mobility. And that's where we've tried to lean into this work. Right now, food as medicine is a big item that everybody's talking about. Well, Free Store started something back with Children's Hospital Cincinnati probably 10 or 12 years ago. I met with the folks some of the doctors at Children's Hospital, and we started a program called KIND, Keeping Infants Nourished and Developing, where we provide them with formula and some diapers. Sometimes those go hand in hand. Mm. And with that, then the doctors are able to come to our customer connection center and learn about food insecurity. So they asked two important questions. As a parent, have you ever gone without food so that your kids could eat? Or secondly, have you ever run out of money before the end of the month and you had to rely on other sources in order to feed your family? If they answered affirmatively to either of those questions, then they got them involved in the KIND program. And then that launched our impact into our health clinic pantry program, and just sort of continued to build on that effort.
2: I just want to make another little comment here, and that is, Kurt, I cannot think of a better person to run a program called KIND. Because you are probably one of the kindest people in the network, and I mean that sincerely. You are, by nature, a very kind person, and so it's something that, until you get to know somebody, you don't know these things, And it's so easy to talk about programs and get real clinical, about outcomes and, all that stuff, but

0: But I do want to focus for a minute on the personal qualities of leadership that you bring to this work, because I do think it's important when you look at your legacy.
1: Well, Jerry, thank you for saying that. It's very kind of you to say. You have a lot of great people in this network, and I've always inspired by the work that each and every food bank is doing throughout the country. But one thing that we've seen here is that, you know, we've known that, you know, we wanted to get our neighbors involved in some of the thought processes and the work that we were doing. So we tried to encourage them to give us feedback and see how are we doing, because, you know, critically important when you think about the work that's being done, and, you know, you want to work with people as opposed to basically saying, here's a program, this will help. Because we don't know. We don't know what their lived experience is. We don't know how they're proceeding. But if you think about the personal attributes that a leader in a nonprofit sector has to work with, first of all, they have to be willing to learn. They have to be willing to listen. They have to have a passion for the work that we do. I've had a number of for-profit executives reach out to me and said, hey, I saw you make this transition from for-profit to nonprofit. I'd like to do that. How do you do that? Now, first question I ask them is, be a volunteer. Mm-hmm. Where are you getting involved in the community? Because that's going to be where your heart is. And if your heart's there, then your mind and your body is, and everything else, all your resources are going to gravitate towards where your heart is directing you.
2: That's awesome. That's awesome. Gentlemen, we have to take a quick break, pay a couple of bills here. But here's what, just to piggyback your thought about Kurt and his kindness as a leader, it made me think about this, Jerry, that leadership's often measured by what we build. Legacy is measured by what remains. Because Kurt has an announcement coming up that's actually already been made, but we're going to act like it's breaking news here on Food Secure Nation here. So Kurt Reiber, President and CEO of Free Store Food Bank, Jerry Brisson, Dr. Phil Knight. Don't go away. We're coming back, so you come back too.
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2: With our guest, Kurt Reiber, who is the president and CEO for Free Store Food Bank, Cincinnati, Ohio. And there is, I can't say hot off the press news, but Kurt, you have an announcement that you've made about this legacy. How long have you been at Free Store, and what's the announcement that you're sharing?
1: Well guys, I've been at Free Store now. I've actually been associated with Free Store for 30 years. I was in committees or on the board for 15 years, and I've been in this role now for 15 years. As I shared with the board when I first came on, is that I stay here for 15 years, and July 10th of this year will be almost 15 years to the day that I'll be stepping down and turning over the keys to the car, if you will, to our new president and CEO, a gentleman by the name of Craig Cassie, who is a local executive, has a lot of connection to the philanthropic community here in the southwest Ohio region, but has really embraced the work. He, like myself, originally began volunteering at Free Store a couple years ago and just really fell in love with the work that we do. So I'm excited to be able to turn what we created over to Craig and the team and see where they're taking it to the next level.
2: Well, Kurt, you know, at least in my life, I've heard it said that behind every successful man stands a very surprised woman. that might not be exactly appropriate or true in all cases, both gender and the surprise element, but you have you definitely outpunted your coverage when you got Karen to say yes. And here's why I know that. Jerry, you know that Kurt and I both serve on the National Advisory Council for Feeding America.
0: Yes.
2: And everywhere that we have this meeting across the United States, Kurt's wife, Karen, comes with him. And she always, what does she do, Kurt?
1: She has made a bucket list. This is not a woman that typically has a bucket list, but she created a bucket list that she wants to work or volunteer at one food bank in every state in the entire 50 states. And right now, I think she's either at somewhere between 18 and 20 states. She's in actually, one additional country because she volunteered in Canada at a food bank up there. And then we also went down to Puerto Rico over the holidays to just, we got married in December, so we were celebrating our anniversary. And Karen says, well, let's go volunteer over the Puerto Rico Food Bank. So that's what we did. She has just been, she's been standing shoulder to shoulder with me for the entire 30 years. She just received the Outstanding Volunteer, our HOPE Award, for our Outstanding Volunteer this past January at our annual meeting, and she was recognized by our team for her 31 years of service to the Free Store Food Bank. Actually, they threw a picture of her working with some kids, and that's when we had a Gaylord full of potatoes, and the kids were bringing the potatoes out of the Gaylord because it was so deep, and they were passing them up to Karen to pass off for our holiday operation. So she has just been a godsend to me, a real helper, but also a person that I could confide in and also share some of the ups as well as the downs of this this challenging job.
2: Right, right.
0: Well, that is something the three of us have in common, is we have outstanding wives who, for some reason, stuck with us and made us better.
2: And shocked as they may be.
1: Amen to that.
2: Yeah, right. Well, Jerry, I know you have a burning question for Kirk, because this is our third segment with him, and I don't want to, I want you to get the answer to the question that you have.
0: Well, I think that there's so many different, you know, angles to take on people who are looking at the nonprofit world as a second career. And I do think, as you like to say, Doctor, people look for significance at some point. You know, they've made the money they need to make, and they're thinking about what do they want to leave behind. So, Kurt, as you really reflect about making that choice, and 15 years ago you made a choice to take on this work, and you took a 50% pay cut to do it. So now looking back, how do you reflect on what you were able to do during that time, and whether or not you got what you came for, or more, or things you would have done different, however you want to take that and run with it?
1: Well, a lot of people have asked me that question recently, guys, and a lot of them want me to point to the 225,000 square foot community resource and distribution center that we built during the pandemic, raised the money and built during the pandemic. But what I think the thing I take greatest pride in is this, is that we've been able to increase our base compensation to $20 an hour for our team members here. Plus, we have a 6% match on their 403 contributions, and we provide 85% coverage for their medical insurance for them and their families. So we don't ask our team members here to take a vow of poverty to come in and work at the Free Store Food Bank. But they come in with a passion and a drive that is second to none. And I think that's something that I look at and say, I can teach people about the food banking industry, but I can't teach them that passion, that compassion, that empathy for the families we serve. Because we saw it during the pandemic. Many people would come up to me, you know, prior to that and say, Kurt, what does the face of hunger look like? Well, the silver lining I took from the pandemic was we didn't have to ask that question anymore, because people saw their neighbors, they saw their friends, they saw their relatives, they saw the folks who were in their PTA meetings, going to the same place of worship, in line waiting for food. They realized that people were just living paycheck to paycheck and just getting by. And we see that right now. Two-thirds of the families we serve have to make a decision. Do I buy food or do I pay my rent? Do I buy food or do I get the medicine that I need? And I think the challenge that people face right now is going from the for-profit to this nonprofit sector is they have to be willing to learn from the ground up. They can't go in there and think they know it all, because they'll soon find out that what they know is nowhere near what they need to know. And I think, you know, the one thing that I've done, you know, that I've made a commitment to our board and to our team here, is that we are creating a legacy fund. And that legacy fund is going to do several things. One, it's going to help pay for tuition reimbursement. It's going to pay for tuition forgiveness. It's going to pay for professional development. And it's going to pay for coaching opportunities for our team members. I wanted to do that as a last gift to the Free Store and the team here, because they have been so supportive of the work that we've done over the years that I've been here, that I just wanted to have them have something that would allow them to build up, sort of sharpen their own saws. Now, this was not my doing, but the board, they said, okay, we're fine with you doing that, but it's going to be called the Kurt Reiber Legacy Fund. And I was very honored by that because that's not why I do what I do. That's not why any of us do what we do. But to date, we have raised over almost $1.2 million in that fund, and we're hoping to get $2 million before that July 10th announcement that I walk out the door and turn the keys over.
0: That's incredible. That's an amazing thing to leave behind, and I can't imagine your team being anything but, well, let me twist it just a little bit. The fact that you got your living wage done and got people up to $20 an hour, that you do a 60% match on their 403B, that you're covering 85% of those medical, what it costs to have
2: health insurance.
0: Yeah. Those are things I'm sure the team is incredibly grateful for on a day in, day out basis. But then to add to that continued concern for them, one of the things I used to say to my team is we're in the food security business. So if our own team is not able to be food secure, we are doing something dramatically wrong.
1: You got that right.
0: And I love how you have, you know, put numbers to that and said, you know, in addition to these things we're going to do day in, day out, we're going to take care of some of the learning, you know, the tuition reimbursement and forgiveness, the professional development and coaching that people need in order to, if they are ready, to do something more with their life, to give them the opportunity to do that. I think that's incredible.
2: I think it's a great legacy for sure. And Kurt, thank you so much for being with us on Food Secure Nation, telling us a little bit of your story. But what I believe will happen from this show is that there will be for-profit executives who go, wow, that could be me. I could be like Kurt. And I can't, you know, most of us have tried to be like Mike. Didn't quite make it into the Gatorade commercial, but I think as in looking at your life and leadership, we can all strive to be more like Kurt. Thank you for being with us, my friend.
1: Thank you, gentlemen. It's been a pleasure and an honor.
2: It's great to have you. Jerry and I are back in just a moment, and we'll introduce a new guest to you. Don't go away. I'm Dr. Phil Knight with Jerry Brisson, my co-host for Food Secure Nation. Hey, Jerry.
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2: Welcome back, everyone. Jerry, would you introduce our new analyst?
0: I will, yeah. Our research assistant, you know, maybe. Analyst, I like that. Anyway, we call her Vera. We've been working with Vera, who's AI, right? We've been working with her for several months now to get her up to speed with the six dimensions of food security and what it is and the kind of research we want. And here's what we'll say about Vera. Like any good team member, you gotta keep working with them, and she's doing great. And what she really is good at is she ferrets out of available research and public opinion important things about the topic we're discussing, and then she scores those findings. So you've got, you know, the highest level gold standard research, which is peer reviewed, and it's been done several times, right? To the very lowest standard, which is somebody said this. Maybe somebody important said this, and so, you know, nothing is backing it up, but it doesn't mean it's not important to consider. Everything between those two poles, our research assistant, Vera, our AI research assistant, helps us understand what does research have to say and what kind of research it is, and then she summarizes it for us. So we're introducing Vera on this show. It's going to be a regular segment. We're going to say, what does Vera say? And so here she comes. So on the topic of CEOs and you know, transitioning from the for-profit to the nonprofit world, what does Vera have to say?
17: Dr. Phil and Jerry, that was a great conversation with Kurt Reiber, who is a terrific example of a for-profit leader who successfully transitioned to a nonprofit CEO. Unfortunately, there is no single definitive study saying, follow these 10 steps and you'll succeed as a nonprofit CEO. But across governance research, fundraising data, leadership studies, and sector surveys, a clear pattern emerges. Nonprofit leaders succeed when they embrace multidimensional performance, not single KPIs, invest heavily in relationships and fundraising, navigate board and stakeholder complexity, focus on outcomes, not just outputs, operate effectively under ambiguity and volatility, lead with judgment, empathy, and influence. And importantly, these are learnable shifts. But they are not automatic for successful for-profit CEOs to embrace a practical insight for you. The research ultimately supports a very pragmatic conclusion. The question is not, can a for-profit CEO succeed in a food bank or other nonprofit organization? The real question is, are for-profit CEOs willing to change how they define success, exercise power, and make decisions? That distinction, more than background, is what predicts real-world success. Thanks for having me on the show today. I hope this helps. Ciao.
2: Vera is really smart. And, you know, what I love what you said when you introduced her to our listeners is that not only does she, like artificial intelligence, goes out and finds resources, but she vets them. And I think that's something that's a difference maker right there, Jerry.
0: Well, you know, we want to add as much value as we can to all of you who listen to our show. We have these interviews, and of course, you and I, Doctor, have an idea of what we want to get out of the interview. I think adding this little research component helps, and I do find Vera's thoughts to be helpful. Now, you know, obviously, she's AI, so she's not telling us what's right. She's just telling us what's out there. And if the research says that these, you know, there's six things that people do to be effective, certainly as a nonprofit CEO, investing heavily in relationships and fundraising, which is one of hers, is something that I know you better do.
2: Yeah, 100%.
0: You know? So as I vet these against my own experience, I say, gosh, that's pretty good advice. You know, there is not a single KPI you can point to. You do have to invest in relationships. You've got to see the ambiguity in our world and the pivoting that we're always doing in this world. Those are really, really good points to make to someone who's thinking about making a change from, you know, maybe making widgets to dealing with all the complexities in a not-for-profit environment.
2: I do like that, but what I like first is that she defines reality in from the research. So what is the reality? Well, the fact is there is a trend of for-profit executive leadership finding their way to nonprofit executive leadership positions. In fact, we know that there is a shortage of nonprofit executive leadership. There is estimates that as many as half of the people who are in current nonprofit leadership will be gone from that position in the next 3 to 4 years. That's a lot of turnover, Jerry. So as people come in, now comes into the six things that Vera vetted out or researched out to say, okay, here are six things you really want to pay attention to.
0: And I just want to point out, if you go to foodsecurenation.com, we're going to have all this there, right? And we're going to have a little bit more because the research paper that we actually got from this was 27 pages long. We're just giving the bottom line part of this as part of the segment.
2: I agree. Yeah. Please shorten that for my sake. that's a long show, lot of reading to do there. Well, Jerry, I think it's time for a little food for thought. George Washington Carver once said, "No individual has the right to come into this world and go out of it without leaving behind him or her a distinct and legitimate reason for having passed through it." And as I listen to Kurt Reiber today, I'm reminded of that quote. A successful banker, a successful lawyer, a successful food bank executive. But perhaps what matters most is not the titles he held, but the lives that he touched along the way. Maybe that's the real measure of a life well lived. Not that we accumulate, not what we achieve, but what remains because we were here. And Jerry, I think with leaders like Kurt, that's how we'll build a food secure nation.
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19: This is a Fox News alert. I'm Kathleen Maloney. President Trump says the U.S. and Iran have reached an agreement to end the war and open the Strait of Hormuz. Fox's Trey Yingst reports.
20: A major development here as President Trump announces there is a deal with the Islamic Republic of Iran. The Strait of Hormuz is open once again. Those vessels that are trapped in the Persian Gulf will be able to export that crude oil from these Gulf countries. The naval blockade lifted on Iranian ports, and these detailed discussions on Iran's nuclear program set to begin. The president making this announcement on his birthday from the White House in Washington. There was another statement released by the Prime Minister of Pakistan, one of the key mediators in the conversations that led to this agreement to end the conflict between the United States and Iran. There will be an official signing ceremony on Friday, June 19th. In Switzerland.
19: Vice President J.D. Vance, in an interview with Fox News, says the world is now a safer place.
3: I think we can say with confidence Iran will never have a nuclear weapon. We got a lot of work to do, but a big win tonight.
19: 11 skydivers and one pilot are dead after a plane crash in Butler, Missouri today.
21: The local sheriff says the local plane, not commercial, took off from the Butler Memorial Airport, eventually went down, and they're working to figure out how and why that happened. The sheriff says they are still trying to identify the victims and notify their families, and they brought in extra staff and clergy to be there for them. So the NTSB and FAA are working the investigation into this fatal crash, and the local sheriff says that the Butler Memorial Airport and the nearby highway will be closed for as long as they're investigating.
19: Fox's Madison Scarpino. Kentucky Senator Mitch McConnell was admitted to a hospital earlier this morning. A spokesperson for the 84-year-old says he is receiving excellent care. It's unknown why he is hospitalized. 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
19: Preparations are underway in Switzerland and France for the G7 summit, which starts tomorrow. This coming as the U.S. and Iran prepare to sign a peace deal.
26: The president plans to meet with leaders to address a variety of things, economic growth among them, illegal immigration, artificial intelligence. On the sidelines, though, he is planning to meet one-on-one with the leaders of Egypt, Qatar, and the UAE. Ukraine's President Vladimir Zelensky is also going to be here at the G7, though not meeting directly with Trump. He writes this on X, "We must end this war in a dignified way and with guaranteed security. And it is through strength, the unity of partners and pressure on Russia that this can be achieved in a lasting way. I thank everyone who is helping us."
19: Fox's Aisha Hosni. The fighting, though, continues between Russia and Ukraine. Authorities say 5 were killed and at least 5 injured in a Russian attack on Kharkiv. Meanwhile, Russia claims 3 deaths and 3 injuries in the city of Tula in a drone attack. While thousands celebrated the Knicks NBA championship last night, it wasn't all fun and games in the Big Apple.
27: The NYPD says 5 school buses being used to transport people from a World Cup match in New Jersey were later set on fire. Investigators say 5 police cars were also damaged, and a 17-year-old was shot in the foot. Thankfully, he is expected to recover. As officers moved in to make arrest, people were caught hanging from streetlights and lampposts. There was utter pandemonium in some parts of the Big Apple, and a total of 63 people were taken into custody, and several of them now face charges.
19: Fox's CB Cotton. And the Ebola outbreak in the Democratic Republic of Congo continues to spread. The country's Ministry of Health now reporting 676 confirmed cases, 136 confirmed deaths. I'm Kathleen Maloney. This is Fox News.
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29: Pick up rain opportunities again for Tuesday, especially into Tuesday night. Now, we will see any isolated showers in. Gradual clearing hit the low 50s. Monday, increasing clouds, high 73. Partly cloudy Monday night. From the Weather Channel, I'm Jeff Eno on 760 WJR, where Michigan comes to talk.
1: No matter the time of the year, it's good for the mind, body, and soul to get out there. 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
0: If that happens...
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9: 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Congratulations to the 2026 Women Who Lead class. 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
0: You know, we have many issues and so little time. I respect my listener there in New York. And when you several things, I'm completely at odds with the modern Democratic Party. When it comes to life issues, the womb becomes a tomb. There's 400,000 black babies killed every year because of the policies of the Democrat Party. And I want all 400,000 to be born alive and well and not killed in the womb, who becomes a tomb. And the Democratic Party wants those babies to be killed through an abortion. In fact, Planned Parenthood puts most of their facilities in urban areas, which is the mission of the founder of Planned Parenthood. Secondly, on the southern border, a wide open southern border, how's that benefiting us at all for the years that went on? And it began with Biden, because Barack Hussein Obama was the deporter in chief. At some point, some reporter said to J.D. Vance, it might have been one other administration officials, about this is new, where the ICE is under such public scrutiny. And he said, well, during the 8 years that Obama was in the White House, the media rode along with ICE and filmed what they did and recorded. But right now you're attacking ICE for political reasons. The Democratic Party's gone completely over the rainbow when it comes to issues of immigration. Also voting. Well, 8 states have all mail-in balloting. That is ripe with fraud. They're rigged elections like in Los Angeles. It's awful. The modern Democratic Party built up Iran to become the great terrorist state they were until the Donald had enough on February the 28th. They were this close to getting a nuclear weapon to use immediately against Israel, and they would have used it. Just as in Nazi Germany in 1945, if they would have kept von Braun and other scientists and developed a nuclear weapon, they would have dropped it on London in a heartbeat, right? And Tehran would have dropped that nuclear weapon on Tel Aviv and, if possible, an EMP attack over Iowa in a heartbeat. And President Trump stood against all that. Plus, talk about the big, beautiful bill with tax cuts for the middle class. By the way, the number one taxpayer in America is Elon Musk. Keep going, Elon. Get another $1 trillion. Make more millionaires of common people and pay taxes. That's the way it works in this great country. Now, let's continue with more coming up. Next will be Jeff Cruere, political columnist from New Orleans. Got a great column about zombie balloting in Los Angeles. Also, what's happening to the Carmelo Anthony killing, the killing of an innocent man, and more. Bill Cunningham, the Great American, with you every Sunday night.
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4: The president says we have a deal. This is a Fox News alert. I'm Ted Lindner. President Trump and Iran say it's a done deal, that they've reached an agreement to end the war that has rocked the region. Vice President J.D. Vance telling Fox on Sunday,
7: this is the immediate opening of the Straits of Hormuz and, of course, the lifting of the naval blockade that we've had on Iran along with it.
4: President Trump posting on Truth Social, in his words, congratulations to all. Ships of the world, start your engines. Let the oil flow. Fox's Trey Yingst has more from Tel Aviv.
12: He says on a post, this great deal will bring peace and security to the whole region. Many presidents have tried to make peace with Iran and all have failed before me. The leaders of the region have for the first time found a president who can help them achieve real peace. With the opening of the strait upon the signing of the deal on Friday, for purposes of mine removal, oil will flow on both ends again for the region and the world. Iran's deputy foreign minister says one of Iran's conditions for retaliating in response to Israel's attacks on Beirut's southern suburbs is Israel's withdrawal from southern Lebanon.
4: Key mediator Pakistan said the signing will be Friday in Switzerland. A plane crashed Sunday morning at the airport in Butler, Missouri, killing the pilot and the 11 people on board. Bates County Sheriff Chad Anderson saying the plane was carrying skydivers.
13: We're still trying to identify family and make notifications, and so we're going to be respectful of that.
4: No word on what caused the crash. The FAA and NTSB will work to determine that. Butler, about 65 miles south of Kansas City. And two helicopters colliding over Rio de Janeiro, Brazil, and crashed in the city, killing all six people aboard, possibly including an American singer and comedian, Oliver Tree of Santa Cruz, California. Police say Oliver Tree was on the list of passengers handed aviation authorities, but have not been able to identify the bodies of those killed in the crash. 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
4: The FBI continuing security operations ahead of the U.S.-Iran match at the World Cup. We get more details on that from Fox's Sarah Allegre, who is in Los Angeles with the details.
26: They're saying just about a dozen drones so far, expecting more as the games continue. They have counter-drone surveillance teams really spread out throughout the area and say they're going to be on full force. So as you can imagine, over at Los Angeles Stadium, security definitely on lockdown. The FAA's got temporary flight restrictions in place around several host cities across the country and say they're working very closely with the DHS and other partners to keep the air space secure.
4: A hiring freeze has hit the job market that's affecting teenagers searching for work this summer.
27: From scooping ice cream and babysitting to lifeguarding and bagging groceries, teen summer jobs are on a downward spiral. This year, around 790,000 teens between 16 and 19 will have a job during May, June, and July, according to Challenger Gray and Christmas. Indeed says lifeguard positions have surged 78% over the past year. Hiring for retail salespeople is down 30% year over year. Restaurant hiring has dropped 5%, according to data from LinkedIn. The Challenger report advises teens to fill out applications ASAP. They should also be networking with people in their community and polishing their resumes with AI. In New York, Jerry Willis, Fox Business.
4: And Kentucky Senator Mitch McConnell admitted to a hospital earlier on Sunday morning. A spokesperson for the 84-year-old McConnell saying, quote, he is receiving excellent care. It was unknown on Sunday why the senator was hospitalized. I'm Ted Lindner, and this is Fox News.
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2: Isolated showers very early. Early clouds give way to gradual clearing. We'll fall back to 51. Monday, the clouds build in. High 73. Monday night, partly cloudy and 55. Rain opportunities return Tuesday. From the Weather Channel, I'm Jeff Eno on 760 WJR, where Michigan comes to talk.
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3: What's going to happen on Friday? I know the liberal media is going crazy with the fact that Iran is better off now than they were on February the 27th, which is a bunch of BS. It's called bovine scatology. They're a lot worse off. In fact, they've united the world against them. And at this point, we hope on Friday the deal is signed. We hope on Friday somewhere in Geneva, Switzerland, all the parties come together, shake hands, and away we go. But until Hezbollah puts down their rockets and quit using them to cause havoc and murder and death in northern Israel, not much is going to transpire. Let's continue with more. We'll follow that. Joshua Phillip is with Epic TV. Epic TV, Joshua Phillip, about the mortal threat to America called the Communist Red Chinese and more. Later on also is Steve Malloy, an expert on energy and more. Bill Cunningham, the great American, with you and all great Americans every Sunday night.

0: My name is Whitney Allen, and I'm a widow. My husband, Ryan, died. We never thought we'd ever have to use life insurance, but the unexpected happened.
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2: Places to be are blue cities and blue states. A couple hours, an hour or so ago, we had Jeff Cruer on from New Orleans. And if you're in a blue city in a blue state, my gosh, do you have problems? If you're in a blue city in a red state, you can overcome the difficulties. If you're a red city in a red state, that's where people are moving toward. And they're not running toward Illinois or Massachusetts or New York City, for God's sakes. Look at the disaster after the Knicks, a great win over the Spurs. And I've become a fan of the Knicks all of a sudden because the Spurs show no respect. Wemby shows no respect for America, doesn't respect the Star Spangled Banner. So I'm a Knicks fan. I have been for a while since my TV show in New York. And the way the fans acted after the game, including torching school buses last night, tearing up Bryant Park, looting stores, turning cars over, opportunistic street criminals, and Mamdani stood down completely and issued certain press releases in Arabic. Believe it or not, Mamdani is issuing press releases in Arabic. I'm concerned. Well, let's continue with more. What's going to happen now with the more or less the agreement? Will prices go up or down in the future when it comes to gasoline? Steve Malloy's next. Bill Cunningham with you every day.

0: From the first note to the final encore, these are the songs that move generations. And now Lionel Richie.
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2: Reporting, we're releasing from the sanctions about $25 billion to them to open up the Strait of Hormuz, and we are lifting the blockade then immediately.
3: Yeah. Right.
2: Which ensures they get more money for what we already had before the war began. And then him going after Israel for defending themselves. Now this president is chastising Israel when they are attacked.
3: Well, and my question is, after the signing, if Israel's attacked, do they sit and do nothing? And is he going to go after them after the signing?
2: Yeah.
3: What do you do then?

0: Beer Runner Radio. He's Eric Cronin. I'm Gary McNamara. Good morning. And when you look at it over the weekend, I mean, just the preamble to the announcement of this memorandum of understanding, which is not a deal.
1: Yeah.
0: And the part of the deal to begin with is, the Art of the Costanza deal, because from what it seems, the New York Post and others reporting, we're releasing from the sanctions about $25 billion to them to open up the Strait of Hormuz, and we are lifting the blockade then immediately.
1: Yeah, right.
0: Which ensures they get more money for what we already had before the war began. And then him going after Israel for defending themselves. Now this president is chastising Israel when they are attacked.
1: Well, and my question is, after the signing, if Israel's attacked, do they sit and do nothing? And is he going to go after them after the signing?
0: Yeah.
1: What do you do then?
2: I'm going to get you up to $3,000 completely free. No attorney fee.
3: Wait, what? How?
2: If you were...
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2: Yet released, a signing is set for this Friday in Switzerland. President Trump on his way to France to attend the three-day 52nd annual G7 summit. His attendance coming a day after the president announced the peace deal with Iran.
3: Iran and Ukraine are expected to dominate discussion at this meeting of seven wealthy democracies. France has invited Saudi Arabia, the United Arab Emirates, and Qatar, all directly harmed by the Middle East conflict.
2: Fox's Jonathan Savage and the Carolina Hurricanes have captured the Stanley Cup as they defeated the Vegas Golden Knights in Vegas 3-0. They win the series 4-2. 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
5: 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Aldrich Pottgeater stands over it. 18 feet to end it. 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And this place erupts. And that was just last year. 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
2: 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Here's Lloyd Jackson.
3: If you look up the literal definition of the word midwife, it means with woman. Yet most of us assume a midwife's job begins with a positive pregnancy test and ends the moment the baby is delivered.
4: No matter where you are in your journey, we don't only see birth or pregnancy. We see women across the lifespan. We just want to support women no matter where they are, whether it is just for an annual exam to talk about what's going on with their bodies, whether or not it's contraception. We are there to encourage, empower, educate, and support you in your healthcare decisions. 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
3: That's Renee Sokolowski, one of a team of four certified nurse midwives at Corewell Health's new office in Clarkston, who says midwives not only help women transition into motherhood, but also into menopause and the later chapter of their lives.
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3: 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I'm Lloyd Jackson for WJR Health Watch.
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7: I'm Maria Bartiromo, and this is the Fox Business Report.
8: The major averages finishing higher last week on Iran deal optimism and SpaceX's historic debut on Wall Street. Elon Musk's rocket maker storming past $2 trillion in valuation on Friday. Its shares jumping 19% from its initial public offering price of $135 a share. As a result, its leader, Elon Musk, has become the first ever trillionaire. Tomorrow, the Fed kicks off its two-day policy meeting with a decision on interest rates on Wednesday afternoon. Economist John Lansky expects new Fed Chair Kevin Warsh to start with a message.
9: Warsh is going to do his utmost to make it clear that the Fed will insert its independence. A Fed policy will not be dictated by what the executive branch of government might like.
8: That's your Fox Business Report. I'm Hillary Barsky, invested in you.

0: This is the Fox News Rundown.
1: The truth may be out there, but some are also convinced it's in a government file somewhere.
2: It's not about little green men or flying saucers. It's about what are we spending all these millions and possibly billions of dollars on that these idiots tell us don't exist.
1: Tennessee Republican Congressman Tim Burchett calling for greater transparency around UAPs, or unidentified anomalous phenomena, as part of a push to also let witnesses speak freely, like Air Force veteran Jeffrey Nusatelli, who described for lawmakers multiple incidents of unexplained aircraft near the Vandenberg base in California beginning in 2003.
3: We stand at a pivotal moment in history. The question is no longer whether these events are real, but whether we have the courage to face them.
1: Months after that September hearing, the Pentagon following through on President Trump's pledge for more transparency, beginning a rolling release of files and videos last month. Though so far, no revelations about alien life being confirmed or covered up.
4: As long as the

0: Pentagon judges that it's not a security risk to do so, then they should release everything.
1: Astrophysicist Neil deGrasse Tyson is director of the Hayden Planetarium in New York City and author of Take Me to Your Leader, Perspectives on Your First Alien Encounter.
0: Yes, of course, there'll be things we don't understand. And even UFO fans will tell you that most of what people describe, the average public describes as a UFO, will have a natural explanation. It's typically because someone doesn't know what they're looking at. They don't understand weather phenomenon or sky phenomenon or what the sun, moon, and stars can do. So most will have a natural explanation. And there's always some that doesn't. And, you know, how much is our military budget? $1 trillion, almost? I'd want them to look at stuff in the sky or anywhere else that might harm us. I consider that part of their duty.
1: What about the notion that there could be a very detrimental public reaction, for instance, if there were confirmation of extraterrestrial life or that the government had covered that up? Steven Spielberg just made a whole new movie pretty much about that. Do you think that's a kind of truth that people might not be able to handle very well?
0: We've already told that they have aliens. We had a parade of people testifying in front of Congress under oath that we have crashed saucers with non-human biologics, whatever that really means when you think about it, but non-human biologics, reverse engineered technology. We've already been told this. So to say if they rolled out an alien, we'd somehow freak out, given the century of alien movies we've been treated to and alien stories, I don't see that we'd freak out at all. It might even be anticlimactic, given our anticipation for what it could be. So I don't see that at all. But is it too much to ask at this point for them to just show the alien? That's all. I don't think I'm asking too much here. And I would only be shocked if the alien were, in fact, humanoid because of just the statistics of biological variation on Earth, where we have DNA in common with all other life, and most life is not humanoid on Earth. So you're going to have a visiting alien from another planet that has no DNA in common with us at all, or no DNA at all, and somehow it's going to walk on two legs with, you know, and a head, eyes, nose, mouth. So I would be shocked if it was humanoid. It was like, whoa. But otherwise, I think we're ready for it. Of course we're ready. We've been ready.
1: Your new book, Take Me to Your Leader, takes a very deep and very entertaining dive into this very thing, really picking apart a lot of our preconceived notions about aliens from space that we've had in a lot of books and movies, and really this kind of speculation's gone on for centuries, right? And you
0: actually centuries. My earliest record of that is Voltaire had the French philosopher from the 18th century had a whole essay, short story really, on an imagined alien who was 26 miles tall visiting Earth and was shocked that a creature so small as humans relative to the height of this alien, that how they could possibly have any intelligent thoughts at all. How could cram into something as tiny as the human head? So this inverted perspective can be quite illuminating. And I wouldn't say that I'm picking apart the alien imaginings of our storytellers. What I'm more doing is I'm thinking it as kind of we have crowdsourced what we think aliens could be like. And that has revealed itself in all of our entertainment, our blockbuster movies, our novels. And so I start there, or at least enter that room, mm-hmm. and say, how plausible might this alien be? And about the powers exhibited by this alien, is that possible given the laws of physics? And so it's an exploration of our imaginings.
1: It's very creative and very detailed. And you also kind of go the flip side and say, okay, how might we look to aliens if they actually arrived on Earth today?
0: A whole chapter. That was the funnest chapter to write ever. You know, I think the chapter's titled, I know the chapter's titled, alien to them.
1: Right.
0: Right? Because it's alien to us. That's any alien. Alien to them. Let's pause and ask, what's really weird about being human that an alien might say, what? And my favorite example is, if, you know, let's say you befriend an alien who came to hang out. Mm-hmm. And then, you know, a little while later, you have to say, excuse me, I have to lay down horizontally and go semi-comatose for one-third of Earth's rotation. And the aliens say, what? And then you say, what, you guys don't sleep? I said, what sleep? What are you doing? Mm-hmm. And that'll look completely weird. And so I'd make it a little compilation of what that could be, just to because the book is prepping you for your first alien encounter, and you should be self-aware of things that we take for granted about being a human that an alien might not.
1: Are you hoping to get sort of a broader message to humanity? Had you thought about writing this book for a long time?
0: So bits and pieces of it have been percolating within me, like, for decades, but I didn't, you know, ever since I wanted to be abducted by an alien, since childhood, I wanted to just, you know, not curiously, I've only felt that when I'm alone out with my telescope. But when I have other people and I'm showing them Saturn, or I don't want to be abducted then. Maybe it's because then I couldn't continue to be, you know, Professor Neil if I'm teaching people about the night sky. But when I'm alone, oh, yeah, I'd imagine a beam of light coming down from space and taking me away. But so what came to a head was when we had these whistleblowers show up. And I thought, I have to jump in. And, of course, I get asked to comment on the news with some frequency. And so I thought, it's time to organize these thoughts so that people can have an informed place to stand when they think about aliens and who they are and what they might be like.
1: There's an ever-growing amount of debris hurtling through space at this point, a total mass of some 10,000 metric tons you reference just in what's orbiting Earth. You describe that as a lethal shooting gallery. Should we be more concerned about that?
0: Yeah, so if you look at a map, at the active global map that NASA tracks, the military tracks even smaller bits of debris than NASA does. You look at it and you say, what? But not only the debris, but all the satellites we have. Elon Musk just passed 10,500 space Starlink satellites. Mm. So if you see that surrounding low Earth orbit, surrounding Earth in low Earth orbit, that could be reason enough for us to have never been visited by aliens or to turn them off today because they, what are you doing? I'm not trying to navigate your trash. And they go on to visit some other planet. So it's something just to keep in mind. The messier our skies are with satellites plus trash, the less safe it would be to have a visitor. But let's say for us, navigating that, if you want to get from Earth to some destination beyond low Earth orbit, because we can track many of the bigger bits and pieces, that can affect launch windows to make sure that you avoid slamming into some satellite. And space is vast, so I don't want to overstate the dangers, but nonetheless, yeah, it could create barriers to the free access and use of space going forward for humans.
1: There certainly is a lot of concern, too, at this point about artificial intelligence. And I just wanted to touch on this with you, because I'm wondering, from your perspective, does the good outweigh the risks right now, or does it really depend on what we do with it?
0: AI, people keep sweeping all of AI into one bin and think of it as a monolith, but it's not. It's not that at all. You know, think back only a few years ago when your car would tell you, take a left up ahead to avoid traffic, save 10 minutes for the shortest route to grandma's house. There's no human in that loop. That's software reading live data from GPS satellites, interpreting it and talking to you. All right? That was AI in the day, but no one even thinks of it that way anymore because we've absorbed it into our lives. It's a fundamental part of how we interact with navigation today. And AI is so many things. AlphaFold, which is a branch of Google, tasked itself with exploring all the ways proteins can fold, which influence how you would design drugs, healthcare, and all manner of things. This was a problem that would be intractable without AI. And it won the Nobel Prize, right, with the people, obviously, the scientists involved, the programmers. So the real issue is AI that might create a deep fake of a politician saying we're going to attack in 2 hours, something like that, that create a destabilizing force in civilization. Or AI just taking over everything and deciding that we are a scourge on the Earth's surface and we need to be exterminated. So what we need is to look at the aspects of AI that could put our health, our wealth, our security at risk, and then put guardrails on that.
1: Well, in the meantime, people can be very entertained by your book, Take Me to Your Leader, Perspectives on Your First Alien Encounter. Astrophysicist Neil deGrasse Tyson, always a pleasure. Thank you so much for your time.
0: Thanks for having me, and thanks for your interest.
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4: If you look up the literal definition of the word midwife, it means with woman. Yet most of us assume a midwife's job begins with a positive pregnancy test and ends the moment the baby is delivered.
5: No matter where you are in your journey, we don't only see birth or pregnancy. 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
4: That's Renee Sokolowski, one of a team of four certified nurse midwives at Corwell Health's new office in Clarkston, who says midwives not only help women transition into motherhood, but also into menopause in the later chapter of their lives.
5: With any phase in life, women go through so much. 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
4: 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I'm Lloyd Jackson for WJR Health Watch.
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9: 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Currently, we're accident-free on the area roadways as we begin your Monday morning commute. We do have some construction to look out for. Roadwork has your left lane closed. I-75 southbound at I-96. You'll find roadwork has the left lane closed. 11-mile road westbound at I-696. Roadwork has the two left lanes closed. I-96 westbound between Levan Road and I-275. And you'll find construction has 14-mile road westbound closed between Telegraph Road and Franklin Road. Now, WJR weather first from the Weather Channel. Here's your forecast.
10: All right, good looking day today. We've got plenty of clear sky to start it off and blue sky into the afternoon. We'll start to see some clouds come in though later.
11: 73. Tonight, 60, 50s in the surrounding area. So actually, pretty pleasant night for this time of year. Tuesday, our next change on deck in the afternoon. A few showers, maybe a thunderstorm. Upper 70s. Showers and thunderstorms Tuesday night. Wednesday, a few showers around. Wednesday night, maybe some thunderstorms with the showers. Highs on Wednesday in the upper 70s. We could have some severe weather in here, especially by Wednesday. From the Weather Channel, I'm meteorologist Ray Stajicon, 760 WJR, where Michigan comes to talk.
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2: 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Here's Lloyd Jackson.
4: When you hear the word midwife, what's the first image that pops into your head? 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
5: I think there's a lot of misunderstanding about what a midwife is. 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
4: That's Renee Sokolowski, a certified nurse midwife with Corwell Health.
5: We are advanced practice registered nurses who see women across the lifespan. 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We see women through adolescence. We do birth control. We do postpartum and even into menopause.
4: When choosing a certified nurse midwife for birth, does that mean you're signing up for pain without medication? Renee says, absolutely not.
5: That is one of the biggest misconceptions. You have the same access to pain management as any other patient. A midwife is there to support you through your journey, no matter what that looks like.
4: Renee says she works along with traditional OBGYNs.
5: It's the best form of collaboration. 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So we take care of you through the normal processes. We collaborate when needed, when things start going a little awry or there's a complication that arises, we will then either collaborate with physicians or transfer you to them.
4: For more information on certified nurse midwives, call the Corwell Health OBGYN Clinic in Clarkston at 947-524-4950. I'm Lloyd Jackson for WJR Health Watch.
13: ...to the White House and is on his way to France for the three-day G7 summit.
14: Diplomats have told Reuters that one focus will be crisis management. President Trump has been frustrated by what he sees as a lack of European help with Iran.
13: Fox's Jonathan Savage reporting the summit ahead of Friday's planned signing of a peace agreement between the U.S. and Iran in Geneva, Switzerland. Kentucky Senator Mitch McConnell was hospitalized Sunday. However, very little information is being revealed about it.
15: A spokesman for Senator McConnell would only say he's receiving excellent medical care, but that's about all. McConnell has had plenty of health issues in recent years. A few months ago, he was hospitalized for 8 days after experiencing flu-like symptoms.
13: Fox's Jill Nato reporting from Washington. 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

0: is the Fox News Rundown. 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
1: The Carolina Hurricanes are Stanley Cup champions for the second time, beating the Golden Knights 3-0 Sunday to win the series in six games. At 37, longtime Canes player Jordan Staal, the oldest player to win the Conn Smythe Trophy as playoff MVP. At the World Cup, Germany jumps to the Group E lead with a 7-1 win over Curaçao. Ivory Coast sits behind them with a 1-0 win over Ecuador. The Netherlands and Japan played to an electric 2-2 draw in Group F, which is led by Sweden after they topped Tunisia. NASCAR at Pocono, Denny Hamlin won his third straight for the first time in his career to close the gap between himself and Tyler Reddick to 19 points in the standings. That's your sports on the Fox News Rundown. Tim McMaster, Fox News.
2: Hey there, JR listeners. Chris Alberta from Principium. Look, I have an urgent message for you today about your retirement. I don't care.
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0: What's on your mind?
5: The World Cup is underway. Hosted by the United States, Canada, and Mexico, teams from all over the world are competing to win the World Cup. It is by far the world's biggest sporting event. It's really hard to comprehend how big this is, but if your country is participating, your entire population is going to be glued to that television set. We have hundreds of thousands of people who have traveled from all over the world to come watch their teams in person. Ticket prices are off the charts, bigger than Super Bowl prices, and audiences, every single one of them is probably bigger than what we see at the Super Bowl here in the United States. You may not be a soccer fan, but I am, and millions upon millions will be. It's estimated that over a billion people will watch the World Cup final that will take place right here in the United States. In the United States, Fox has the contract to broadcast the game, so if you're looking to see them, you can find them on Fox. Hope you enjoy it. You may not be a soccer fan, but give it a look. They call it the world's beautiful game. I love it, grew up with it, and I hope you enjoy it. The world's eyes will be glued on North America, and especially the United States, as the World Cup final comes into play next month. I'm Jason Chaffetz, Fox News contributor and host of the Jason in the House podcast.
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11: The U.S. and Iran have a deal. I'm Dave Anthony, Fox News. A memorandum of understanding to end the conflict. And President Trump posted on Truth Social, "Let the oil flow," with the agreement reopening shipping in the Strait of Hormuz when it's signed. Fox's Trey Yingst reports from Tel Aviv.
12: A signing ceremony is set to take place on Friday in Geneva, Switzerland. Before the deal was signed, it was nearly derailed. The Israelis targeted Hezbollah with strikes in the Lebanese capital of Beirut. Iranian officials immediately vowed to respond with missile fire toward Israel. A diplomat with knowledge of the situation told Fox News that Qatari mediators stayed in Tehran conducting extensive negotiations coordinated with the United States. Vice President Vance described to Fox News what those final moments were like before the agreement was reached.
13: They assured us that they were not going to respond to the Israelis and they were going to sign this agreement.
11: The deal will extend the ceasefire 60 days, allowing for more nuclear negotiations with Iran, which the president says will not be allowed to build weapons. Oil prices falling on news of the agreement, down more than 5%. President Trump is in the air, flying to France, where he'll attend a G7 summit with other world leaders.
14: France has invited Saudi Arabia, the United Arab Emirates, and Qatar, all directly harmed by the Middle East conflict. Diplomats have told Reuters that one focus will be crisis management. President Trump has been frustrated by what he sees as a lack of European help with Iran.
11: Fox's Jonathan Savage. Before the president took off, it was fight night at the White House.
15: Welcome to UFC Freedom 250. Here is the president of the United States of America, Donald J.
11: On his 80th birthday, he watched fights from the UFC in a controversial octagon built on the White House lawn. Didn't until around one of them this morning. And also they celebrated late into the night in the Carolinas. The Hurricanes shut out the Vegas Golden Knights to win the NHL Stanley Cup. 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
18: We start our Monday morning with a few problems on the roadways. Beck Road closed southbound between 11 and 10 mile due to an accident. Eastbound 94 between Mount Elliott and Van Dyke, a crash taking up the two left lanes there. Traffic slow getting by in the right lane only. Also heavy travel already on westbound 94 between Connor and Mount Elliott. 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Partly cloudy, cool today, high of 74. Right now it's 51. Few clouds tonight and a low of 57. Scattered thunderstorms in the afternoon for tomorrow with a high of 77. I'm Renee Vitale, WJR, Traffic and Weather first.
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10: 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Now, here's special guest host, President and CEO of Business Leaders for Michigan, Jeff Donofrio.
24: Well, good morning. This is Jeff Donofrio. I am so happy to be here bright and early at the Fisher Building with Lloyd Jackson.
25: Well, I'm glad you're here as well.
24: Yay!
25: Listen, you look at the window of the 8th floor of the Fisher Building, Bob. What a beautiful view, huh?
24: You can't beat it. You look at downtown, it is looking bright and sparkling.
25: It is, and it's just great. It's a great morning. I know we had some bad weather over the weekend. It cleared out some of that humidity, so now we have a beautiful day on tap and nice temperatures as well. Over the weekend, me and you were talking off air that it was my birthday on the 4th of June.
24: That's right.
25: But I had a birthday party on Saturday, and it was a 70s, 80s party. So people came dressed in 70s and 80s gear, and we played 70s and 80s music. And let me tell you, it was a good time. Family, friends, just celebrating. And I don't, you know, I turned 60. I don't feel 60, but Sunday, I felt 60.
24: You don't look 60, that's for sure.
25: Thank you. Thank you. But I felt it. I felt every piece of 60 on Sunday, man, you know, recuperating. But no, it was great, and I enjoyed myself, so it was a fun time.
24: So, okay, everyone was dressed in 70s or 80s. What was your outfit?
25: Well, in my 70s, I had, you know, the bell bottoms, sure. The vest with the frills, had a big afro with a pick in it.
24: Oh, wow.
25: You know, and I had a t-shirt that said Rolling Stones Tour 1975. And then for my 80s, I had a Adidas tracksuit with the Kangol hat and
24: perfect.
25: Adidas gym shoes. Yeah.
24: Do you have a big beatbox?
25: Well, I had a one that was blown up.
24: Oh.
25: Yeah, blown up beatbox. Yeah, here we go. But it was fun times. Taking a look at news right now, President Donald Trump says a deal to end the Iran conflict is now complete, more than 100 days after the U.S. launched Operation Epic Fury alongside Israel, which included strikes that killed Iranian Supreme Leader Ali Khamenei. In the post on Truth Social, Trump said the agreement will allow oil to flow again and ordered the lifting of U.S. naval blockade on the Straits of Hormuz, calling on global shipping to resume operations. About an hour later, he clarified the strait would reopen Friday after the deal is formally signed in Geneva. Trump framed the agreement as a major diplomatic breakthrough, saying it would bring real peace to the Middle East and criticizing past presidents for failing to reach a similar deal with Iran. The announcement follows weeks of shifting timelines and rising tensions in the region, including a recent exchange involving Israel and Hezbollah that briefly threatened negotiations. Markets reacted positively, with U.S. stock futures rising following news of the agreement. So we at least we have that.
24: Sure.
25: But yeah, we still need to talk about the enrichment of the uranium.
24: That's
25: and
24: right.
25: The nuclear, which they got 60 days after this is signed to kind of make a deal on that.
0: I mean, that's definitely the bigger risk, right, in the area. And I know people are looking forward to gas prices hopefully going down.
25: Absolutely.
0: Got to make sure there's long-term stability here, too.
25: Oh, yeah, definitely. Also, a close call in Redford. How many times have we talked about, you know, when it's really warm outside, that you don't leave kids in the car? A close call in Redford during Metro Detroit's recent extreme heat after three small children found alone inside a parked car in a shopping center lot. Police say a passerby spotted the children with the engine off and windows only slightly open and immediately called 911. Officers arrived and located the children, later finding two mothers nearby inside the shopping center. Both women were arrested and are facing child neglect charges. The children were taken to a Garden City hospital for treatment for heat exposure, where they were stabilized and later released to family members. Doctors warned that temperatures inside a vehicle can become dangerous in minutes, with experts saying serious heat-related illness can begin in as little as 15 minutes. Child Protective Services now investigating as well.
0: 15 minutes, that's quick.
25: It is. And when it's so hot outside.
0: Oh, my gosh, yeah. And the humidity, everything else, it just gets to you. And pets, too, right? We want to make sure kids and pets, both.
25: Absolutely, because believe me, I've seen that happen as well, definitely. Detroit Mayor Mary Sheffield launching a new summer initiative aimed at giving teens more structured activities and reducing recent violent teen takeover incidents across the city. The program called Occupy the Summer. It kicked off over the weekend at the Andrew Butzel Recreation Center on Detroit's west side following several recent disruptive gatherings downtown and in neighborhoods. Mary Sheffield says the effort is based on conversations with teens involved in those events who said they wanted more safe, engaging places to spend time during the summer. Over the next 10 weeks, nine recreation centers will stay open late, offering activities like basketball, arts programs, and community events, with hours extending until 11 p.m. on select days. The city will also host weekly Friday activations across city council districts featuring local vendors, cultural programming, and youth-focused events running through mid-August. And, you know, you got to kind of try to do things on the front end so you don't have to necessarily arrest on the back end.
0: That's right. And Grow Detroit's Young Talent, the Summer Youth Employment Program, you know, opening in a couple weeks here. So
25: huge.
0: I mean, kids hopefully will have lots of opportunities.
25: They will
0: earn money, have fun, do a lot of different things in the city.
25: And shout out to the mayor who, midnight basketball on Friday, she threw the ball up. She was throwing the ball up to get the midnight basketball started. Also, Detroit City Council is taking a closer look at a proposed 8 p.m. curfew for minors during this month's Ford Fireworks. Public hearing set for this morning, 10:45, to discuss the restriction, which would apply to minors in parts of downtown and the riverfront on June 22nd. The Detroit Police Department calls the earlier curfew an annual ask to prevent violence, noting that two people were shot before last year's event. However, some council members and residents worry 8 p.m. cutoff is too restrictive for older teens wanting to enjoy the summer tradition. Under current rules, teens can stay out until 10 or 11 p.m., depending on their age. So that'll be discussed, and there'll be a public hearing this morning during that meeting at 10:45.
0: Well, City Council's keeping busy. We're going to hear from Tony Michaels, too, from the parade company later today. So we'll hear about the fireworks plans.
25: Definitely. Also, former Michigan State and NFL star Andre Rison spent part of the weekend in the Oakland County Jail following an August 2025 arrest for operating while intoxicated. Court records show Rison was booked Friday evening and released on Sunday after being ordered to serve time as part of a sentencing hearing tied to the case. He was also placed on 18 months of probation for the second offense, OWI. 59-year-old Rison pleaded guilty to the charge stemming from an August arrest in Troy. A related charge of open intoxicant in a vehicle was dismissed. He still owes more than $2,300 in fines. Rison is a Flint native and Michigan State standout who went on a 10-year NFL career, winning a Super Bowl with the Green Bay Packers, later earning a place in both the MSU and Michigan Sports Hall of Fame. You know, I guess no matter, you know, star or not, you got to pay the consequences.
0: That's right.
25: You know, there has been talk, Jeff, about the former mayor possibly being the president of U of M. There's been a lot of scuttle about that. But now there's some talk about another politician possibly being a president, and that's Gary Peters.
0: Right.
25: His name being floated as a possible next president of Michigan State University. Peters, Bloomfield Township Democrat and MSU alum, did not directly address the speculation, saying he is totally focused on serving the state of Michigan in the U.S. Senate right now. East Lansing School, searching for new leadership after President Kevin Guskowitz recently left to take a job at Clemson. MSU trustees have not confirmed whether Peters has approached, but board leaders say they are looking for someone with political awareness who can navigate state funding challenges and university governance. Peters, who is not seeking re-election and is set to leave the Senate in January, has a long public service resume. He holds advanced degrees from multiple Michigan universities, including MSU. If he were to leave the Senate early for the job, Governor Whitmer would appoint his replacement. What do you think about that?
24: These are hard jobs. As an MSU alumni, Gary would make a great president. We've got some great politicians who are alumni as well. Debbie Stabenow, Governor
25: yes.
24: Whitmer. These are hard jobs, and it takes somebody who has political know-how.
25: Coming up, we'll be speaking with Mike Lee. He's the managing editor of Cranes Detroit Business for our weekly Cranes interview. That's next on JR Morning.
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18: All the crashes that we were dealing with earlier this morning have cleared. Just a few construction notes. Northbound Dixie Highway between Scott Lake and Hatchery Road. Right lane is closed there till later today. The northbound 275 on-ramp to Telegraph closed till 9 o'clock this evening. Westbound 94 between 23 Mile and 21 Mile. Left lane is closed there till tomorrow. And westbound Grand River between Hubble and Greenfield. That right lane is closed till Wednesday. 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Here's your forecast.
12: Good looking Monday morning, plenty of dry pavement and clear sky. Got some clouds to the west. They'll start to get here this afternoon. Low 70s. Tonight, close to 60, mainly cloudy. And tomorrow afternoon, a few showers, thunder showers, upper 70s, and a chance of showers on tomorrow night and even on into Wednesday morning, and even a chance Wednesday afternoon, high 77. From the Weather Channel, I'm meteorologist Ray Stajic, 760 WJR, where Michigan comes to talk.
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13: Good morning and welcome back to JR Morning on a Monday. And you know on Monday is when we speak with the folks over at Cranes. 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Let's say good morning to Mike Lee, Managing Editor of Cranes Detroit Business. Good morning, Mike.
14: Good morning, Lloyd. How are you?
13: Fine. Hey,
24: Mike, it's Jeff Donofrio here from Business Leaders from Michigan, too. Thanks for being with us.
14: Absolutely.
24: Hey, you know, I was invited to this ribbon cutting last Friday that was on and then it wasn't on the Gordie Howe Bridge. Tell us what's going on there. It seems like a lot of back and forth the last couple of days.
14: Yeah, it's kind of a little bit of a mystery still exactly where things stand. Obviously, last week there was supposed to be a ribbon cutting that was abruptly canceled. You know, today was, at least according to some reports, traffic was supposed to start flowing. The question here now is what's next? And honestly, not many of the players are talking, at least not publicly, in terms of what has to happen, what are Trump's demands in order to allow this bridge to open. One person who was talking last week was Michigan House Speaker Matt Hall, who does not speak for Trump, but certainly is a Trump ally. And he was floating the ideas of a 50-50 revenue split of tolls as the agreement stands. Canada was supposed to collect the tolls for years until the bridge is paid for, because Canada paid for it in the first place. You know, in the end, this is Hall also talked about, you know, giving U.S. greater say in how the bridges operated. But do we know exactly what the demand is, what the conversation stands right now? We don't. You know, the bottom line is this bridge isn't going to open until President Trump agrees to it, by all appearances. So now it sits in the traffic, massive commercial traffic that crosses the border, especially in Detroit. A very busy border crossing will continue to use the 98-year-old Ambassador Bridge.
25: Mike, we know about Fifth Third's acquisition of Comerica Bank, and it's going to be closing some of those Comerica Bank branches later on this year. By doing that, it's going to be some real estate available.
14: Yeah, all closings create an opportunity, and Fifth Third is closing 75 bank branches where they had overlap in Michigan, and that's creating opportunities in real estate for new tenants. The branches are supposed to close in early September. They're the result of Fifth Third buying Comerica early this year. Closures are concentrated in Metro Detroit, 21 in Oakland County, 19 in Wayne County, 13 in Macomb County, and a lot of them are already on the market. They have appealed to a lot of different potential users. What's next is always an important question. They usually are on, you know, visible corner lots with, you know, good traffic passing by, fast food chains, car washes, restaurants, you know, could be interested in it, or medical and dental offices are also common. I thought it was interesting that since a lot of these locations already have drive-through permits, that makes it easier for a restaurant to move in. One thing they don't allow typically is other banks to move in. Usually the deed restrictions bar other banks coming in to compete with the existing Fifth Thirds, and the buildings have, you know, the big heavy vaults, which may or may not get in the way of any reuse. Experts say that the best locations will fill up quickly, and the less good locations could sit empty for a very long time.
24: That's pretty amazing. And Mike, I hear too that we've got a bit of a growing tennis tournament here in Metro Detroit that's become one of the hottest stops on the pro circuit.
14: Yeah, Metro Detroit has not historically been a hotbed of professional tennis. But 4 years ago, the creation of the Cranbrook Tennis Classic in Bloomfield Hills, it's on the ATP Challenger Tournament, which is sort of like the second tier down below the top level of tennis. But it is a professional organization. It was founded in 2022 by David DeMuth, who's a local advertising and marketing executive. And it's called the ATP, was named the Tournament of the Year on the ATP Challenger Tour last year after only 4 years in existence. Runs July 19th through 26th this year. Its purse has grown to $230,000, up from just $50,000 at the beginning. And it's climbed to what they call ATP 125 status, which makes it among the top events on that circuit. David DeMuth had never run a tennis tournament before, but he approached it like building a brand, as a marketing executive would, focusing on every touch point and every detail of the player experience and the fan experience. It's worked. Players from 19 countries competed last year. Attendance is up to about 5,000. And former Wimbledon quarterfinalist Bernard Tomic called it the best run challenger event in the world. So we've got a growing center of professional tennis right here in Metro Detroit at Cranbrook. July 19th through 26th.
25: All right, Mike Lee, managing editor, Crane's Detroit Business. Always a pleasure speaking with you, my friend. We'll talk again next week.
14: Thank you.
25: I want to ask you before we go to break, did you watch any of the NBA finals?
24: I watched it up until when the Pistons decided they weren't ready to move on, but that was okay.
25: Okay, yeah. Well, and I think, you know, there's still some things that we need, some tools that we need on the Pistons, and I think we'll get those tools during the offseason. I think we'll be hard to beat next year.
24: This was a great season for the Pistons. And, you know, I think, you know, look a couple years ago at how far they've come.
25: They had won like 14 games or something like right? that. Like, yeah. So that's a big deal. But I was watching the finals, and I just did not think that New York could beat any of the top West teams at the time, which was OKC and San Antonio. I just didn't think it was going to happen. Yeah. But they came, they fought it, they did it, and I just don't understand after the fact why New York just really kind of went crazy. I mean, they celebrated, but some of the celebrations were like overboard, you know, climbing with poles and fighting police and fighting each other, you know. It was a little crazy.
0: Everybody loves an underdog, right?
25: They do.
0: So especially when an underdog wins.
25: Absolutely. Absolutely. And, you know, but great. They did a great job. I got to take my hat off to the New York Knicks, man. They hadn't won a championship in 53 years.
0: Yeah.
25: Savor it. Coming up, 6:35, Rachel Stewart. She is the CEO of Gardner White Furniture. We'll be speaking with her momentarily here on JR Morning. Stay tuned.
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1: A few clouds tonight with a low of 57. Scattered thunderstorms in the afternoon tomorrow, high of 77. I'm Renee Vitale, WJR, traffic and weather first.
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5: 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Now back to JR Morning with Chris Renwick, Lloyd Jackson, and Jamie Edmonds on WJR, where Michigan comes to talk. Once again, here's special guest host, President and CEO of Business Leaders for Michigan, Jeff Donofrio.
6: Welcome back to JR Morning. I'm Jeff Donofrio, President and CEO of Business Leaders for Michigan. Lloyd and I are now being joined by the fabulous Rachel Stewart, CEO of Gardner White Furniture. Rachel, thanks for joining us this early.
7: Of course. I'm always up.
6: We know you've got busy days. Yes. You're probably one of the most active CEOs in the Metro Detroit region.
7: I think more to the point, mother to a 6 and an 8-year-old who don't sleep.
6: That too. Hey, Rachel, you've been active, you've been growing. My gosh, GW Home in downtown Detroit is such a cool place. I go in there when I'm downtown. You've just crossed the Ohio state border. Hopefully you're secure. You have security when you go down there, but you're opening your first new store.
7: I don't speed, that's for sure.
6: Yes, we all have to watch that. Tell us about the growth of Gardner White, though.
7: I mean, I think the most important thing, one of my mentors always said, you build the team to grow the business, and that's exactly what we did. And now you're seeing that. You know, we've in the past, I'd say 2 years, really recruited a best-in-class leadership team, many of whom have moved to Michigan for the job, which is, I think, how we get population growth.
6: Thank
7: is
6: you for that.
7: For jobs. But yeah, now that we have the team, we're ready to do what we're doing.
8: And, you know, Rachel, Crane says you're on track to double your store count this year. I mean, there's a lot of work that goes into finding, the right location and, the building it out, all the hiring of the workforce.

0: What do you think could be done to make it easier for a business like yours to grow in Michigan?
1: Well, I mean, I would say first, I mean, we were really lucky in this sense, which is why we jumped on an opportunity. You know, when you're in furniture, it's not like a shoe store. You need 100,000 square feet to really show a depth of assortment. So a lot of these stores were value cities that had gone out of business and bankruptcy. So we took the opportunity because if not, to your point, it's really, really hard and really, really expensive to find stores like that. And, you know, we'd modeled them out in some of these markets and actually wanted to be in the locations we're in. So, I mean, I think the biggest thing is really we're seeing it in residential use, seating, commercial. Construction costs are just really cost prohibitive right now. And everything we can do to take costs down, I think, is really important. I mean, I think for now, the average cost of permitting a home in the state of Michigan is now, I think, $112,000 before you've put anything in the ground.
2: Yeah.
1: That's crazy.
2: You talk about, you know, affordability, right?
0: Right.
2: It's top of mind for people, and these costs keep going up for folks like you who are trying to just serve customers, mm-hmm. right? Folks who are trying to build homes.
1: Yep.
2: Rachel, you of course are involved in the community beyond your own operations. You're on the Parade mm-hmm. Company board. You're on the Business Leaders for Michigan board, Detroit Regional Chamber board. I could probably go on, and it would take the rest of the segment. But you know, how does that impact your work? I mean, what do you think is or why do you think it's so important to be involved like this?
1: I mean, I think first, you don't do it if you don't like it, right? And I really do like engaging on economic development and education in our state. And I think, you know, what we're seeing now isn't good. And it, you know, for the future health of the state, you better engage. You don't get to complain if you don't do something. But also I think it's, you know, it's really important for a growing business. You know, we need population growth if our business is going to keep growing. So I think it's really important for all of us. I mean, and it's not just retail. It's pretty much every business. We need to be in a vibrant state, and you have to participate if you want it to be reality.
0: I understand you just did a fireside chat with Secretary of State Jocelyn Benson, and, you know, those conversations can go in a lot of different directions. What came through for you, mm-hmm. and what stuck with you afterward?
1: You know, it's funny. I was thinking about that, and it could have been one of those funny drinking games if you focus on how many times she said the word collaboration. But I say that she really means it. I mean, I think it comes off really authentically. And I think, you know, we need to get past some of the toxic politics where we actually do collaborate. We don't necessarily agree, but we find ways to compromise. And, you know, it's like every negotiation in business. If everyone leaves a little unhappy, it's probably a good outcome. And I think we haven't seen as much of that in politics as maybe we do in a boardroom, and we got to get there. But that was very clear that's where her head was at.
2: That's great. And you know, Rachel, hopefully, I know a lot of my friends sometimes will watch debates from candidates and do drinking games. So hopefully nobody comes away too sloshed now that they know the code word here. But let's do a lightning round here. So favorite Detroit restaurant?
1: Favorite Detroit restaurant, let's see. You're going to see an Italian theme lately, say Alpino or Medusa.
2: Oh, nice. Okay, what's your go-to dish there?
1: Oh, I mean, I'm a bolognese girl. I actually don't eat red meat, except I'll eat pasta bolognese.
2: All right. What about the best place in Michigan for the summer? What's your go-to?
1: My backyard.
2: Your backyard.
0: Hey,
2: okay.
0: I get that.
2: All right.
1: And, you know, everyone talks about travel plans in the summer. I want to go where? Like, the summer's the best yard.
2: All right. Well, what about, Detroit spot that everyone should go to before Labor Day?
1: It's a curse. My husband and my dad are both cyclists, and somehow I didn't manage to avoid it. But biking the city.
0: Okay.
1: You get to see it in a real way.
0: You know, Rachel, I got to ask you, you know, furniture is personal. And people are buying pieces for their homes and their families, sometimes, you know, major life moments. How has the customer changed over the last few years in your mind? And what are they looking for now that maybe they were not looking for before?
1: I think what they can get now and they're seeing is a lot more functionality, but in beautiful furniture. So my two favorite things in furniture are, first, there's embedded technology in everything, which I think is a holdover from COVID, but like, you can have hidden storage. You can have hidden charging, but it doesn't look like hell. So I think that's thing one, is we're getting a lot more. And then the other thing is with the growth of performance fabrics. You know, it used to be you could never have white, you could never have light colors, you couldn't have patterns, but now you can build anything on them, it'll beat off and still look beautiful. So I think we're seeing a lot more fashion, which is really fun if you're awesome, get to sell it and show it.
0: And I know retail also has changed dramatically, Rachel. You know, you got online shopping now, it's these supply chain challenges and changing consumer habits. What's something people misunderstand about running a brick and mortar business today?
1: I mean, I think the biggest thing is I get asked all the time, like, is e-com killing you? And the answer is no, because we call our website Storefront Zero. So no one's going to walk in a door if they haven't pre-shopped you online. So I think it's less is e-com killing you, and it's more how does your website dance with your stores, and how do you embed technology through the buying experience, whether through the website or in the store.
0: And you know, Gardner White is really been a part of Michigan Homes for generations. And as CEO, what do you want the company to represent, let's say 5-10 years down the line from now, beyond just selling furniture?
1: Sure. I mean, I think I really wanted to always, 5-10 years and always be a real active member in the community. And I think it's really important to us that we sort of, even as we grow in these markets, we're spending a lot of time, you know, going in local to really understand the nuance of the market, the important priorities in the community, and be an active member wherever we are, which is different. I mean, it's not easy, but there's national changes. Just open a store, do the same advertising, have the same merchandising, and call it a day. That's not our model.
0: Rachel Stewart, CEO of Gardner White Furniture. It's always a pleasure speaking with you. You're always so, you know, upbeat, and we love the stores. You're expanding. We love what you do, not only providing the furniture for people in Detroit and the metro area around the state, but also giving back. And that's what I love about what Gardner White is all about.
2: That's right.
1: Thanks so much. Have a good day, guys.
0: You as well. And coming up, we're going to be speaking with Stephen Kirchner.
2: Stephen Kirchner, yeah, who is president and CEO of Boyne Resorts. A lot going on up there.
0: Yes.
2: Both this last winter, which was a great ski season, and this summer, of course, too.
0: Well, we'll talk about that coming up. 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
3: Vehicles are an emerging front in the data wars. Many cars and trucks harvest and profit from data about drivers, including about location and behavior. Some OEMs have landed in hot water as a result. General Motors, for instance, was fined $12.7 million by California when it sold driver data without asking for consent. Troy-based Slate, the electric truck startup, is saying no to selling data. A spokesman recently said that yes, Slate's smartphone app will collect information, but said it will only be used to improve the product. We aren't building the app around data extraction, the company said. We're building it around enabling or improving customer experiences. Slate's data architecture is so unusual that the trucks will not even have a modem. In addition to privacy, it's another cost not incurred in the build of an intentionally Spartan vehicle. Owners will be able to drive the vehicle whether they use the smartphone app or not. For SAE International, I'm Chris Klontz, and that's an Eye on Engineering.
4: 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Not because we're going back, but because...
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14: We have an accident taking up the center lane of the Southfield Freeway northbound before Joy Road, as well as the exit ramp. Traffic stop and go from Warren Avenue. Slow travel on eastbound 94 between Warren Avenue and 14th Street. The northbound 275 on-ramp from Telegraph closed for construction till 9 o'clock this evening. 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
15: Could get back into some showers, thunderstorms as soon as tomorrow and Wednesday night, maybe some severe weather. Clouds go on the increase today, but most of those clouds coming in second half of the day toward evening, 73. Tonight, mainly overcast and about 60. Yeah, we'll see some 50s for the suburbs. Now, tomorrow we'll see at least a chance of a few showers and thunderstorms in the afternoon, up 70s. Tuesday night into Wednesday, a few showers, thunderstorms, and those could linger even to Wednesday night. From the Weather Channel, I'm meteorologist Ray Stajic on 760 WJR, where Michigan comes to talk.
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15: A good looking day today. We've got plenty of clear sky to start it off and blue sky into the afternoon. We'll start to see some clouds come in though later. 73 tonight, 60, 50s in the surrounding area. So actually pretty pleasant night for this time of year. Tuesday, our next change on deck in the afternoon. A few showers, maybe a thunderstorm, upper 70s. Showers and thunderstorms Tuesday night. Wednesday, a few showers around. Wednesday night, maybe some thunderstorms with the showers. Highs on Wednesday in the upper 70s. We could have some severe weather in here, especially by Wednesday. From the Weather Channel, I'm meteorologist Ray Stajic on 760 WJR, where Michigan comes to talk.
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2: Welcome back to JR Morning Show. I'm Jeff Donofrio, President and CEO of Business Leaders for Michigan, co-hosting today with Lloyd, sitting in for Chris Renwick. We have got a beautiful day here in Michigan, and it reminds us that tourism is one of Michigan's top industries. And with summer here, it's about to hit full throttle. Here to preview the season is Stephen Kircher, who is the president and CEO of Boyne Resorts, a company founded up in Boyne Falls back in 1947. But that's really grown to one of the largest operators of resorts in North America. Stephen, thank you so much for calling in today.
9: Well, good morning, Jeff.
2: How are things in your neck of the woods?
9: Well, summer, as you said, is kicking in, and the grass is green, and the water's starting to warm up, and people are coming into town, and the area, the whole region is certainly, you know, doing what it does in the summertime, which is becomes a national destination in tourism for many reasons. And we're seeing a really strong up, especially with all the nonstop flights coming into Traverse City that have been added, and it's pretty impressive how Northern Michigan's become almost a national destination, not just a regional.
2: That's fantastic. And you know, we know Memorial Day kind of usually kicks off the summer here, but at Boyne, you were still skiing in Memorial Day, and you just wrapped up really the longest ski season in Boyne's history. What made that possible? How did you accomplish skiing in May?
9: Well, we've had a long history of trying to open first and stay open the latest, and with our friends from SMI in Midland, who are one of the world's foremost manufacturers of snowmaking machines, believe it or not, in Michigan. With them, we upgraded our capability at Boyne, and we've been doing it for many years, but this last round gave us the capability to create something never imagined, which we came up with the Victor Glacier, which we made some 21 feet of snow on Victor, which is one of the main runs down the middle of Boyne Mountain. And because of that, we're able to keep the resort going, you know, way past any historical markers. So we were skiing into Memorial, and we had snow until last week, which probably a month longer than what we used to do 20, 30 years ago.
0: Stephen, let's look ahead to the season. What can we expect this summer and fall up at Boyne?
9: Well, we're seeing, you know, really interesting shift in building demand from outside of the region, Texas, California, New York. With the nonstop flights have really opened up the possibility of people looking at, you know, easy access, and it's also driving second home sales. So we're seeing many more people buying second homes in the Traverse City, Petoskey, all the way up to Mackinac area. And that's, you know, built tax base. It's building a customer base that we didn't have before. And to be honest, I think some of these folks are less price sensitive than maybe some of our regional folks. So it's added a dimension that is making it healthier for all the resorts, and I think the resort communities in general are benefiting from it.
0: What about, you know, Stephen, when these gas prices climb, do people travel less, or do they just swap the flight for the road trip? I mean, could that actually be good news for Michigan with more folks driving in from neighboring states?
9: Without a doubt, there's certainly demographics that do drive, and they may keep their, instead of doing a cross-country drive, they may do a more regional. That happens. I don't think it's as sensitive as it once was. At least the demographics, I think, that some of the resorts and the resort towns cater to. I think it's got less impact than maybe we give it credit to. You know, I think maybe if I don't know what the booking trends in the Michigan campsites are, but I assume there's probably more demand there from regional folks that are not going to maybe national parks, like going to Yellowstone or something, driving out west, that people do those big trips. I think that's, people will tend to stay more regional in this environment if they're contemplating those kind of trips.
2: Makes sense. You know, golf has become a huge destination for Michigan as well, or Michigan has become a huge destination for golf. And, you know, you're a big part of that story. So my first question is really, were people skiing and golfing at the same time Memorial Day weekend? And you know, how does that play out for Boyne from a golf perspective?
9: Well, yeah, I mean, America's summer golf capital, which is what Michigan has been coined for several decades. We were playing golf and skiing for well over a month.
2: Wow.
9: which was unprecedented. We used to try to make it happen in April, but this was a, we made it so it was, I mean, we were full summer green grass next to a big glacier. It was crazy. People were just blown away with the contrast in the colors, just that alone. Golf is had a real, I hate to say a renaissance, but you know, it was growing pre-COVID and it's continued to grow. And there's just so much momentum in the golf sector across North America. And to the extent that we're kind of the go-to place in the summertime, we have been benefiting. There's been double-digit gains in golf for most of the region or close to double-digit for a better part of 5, 6, 7 years. You know, we're seeing significant increases. And again, that fly to opportunity that is much easier to happen now is making the ability to get America's summer golf capital promoted to the coast to coast. Texas folks are coming.
0: Stephen Kircher.
9: New demand.
0: Stephen Kircher, President, CEO of Boyne Resorts. Thank you so much for calling in this morning. And boy, looking forward to all the great things happening up at Boyne this summer. Coming up in the 7 o'clock hour, Sandy Barua, President CEO of the Detroit Regional Chamber. Also, Tony Michaels will join us, and Jen Flood, State Budget Director, all coming up next in the 7 o'clock hour on 760 WJR.
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22: Let the oil flow. I'm Dave Anthony, Fox News. That's what President Trump posted on Truth Social after working on a deal with Iran that'll reopen shipping through the Strait of Hormuz, dropping oil prices down more than 5% this morning. Vice President Vance tells Fox,
23: "We are now at a place here where we can say with confidence they're not going to get a nuclear weapon."
22: The vice president plans to be in Geneva Friday to sign the agreement with Iran, but Fox's Trey Inks reports from Tel Aviv it's not the final deal.
24: "This is just the beginning. There is going to be a 60-day window. I spoke with a diplomat familiar with the situation who indicated this week in Doha, Qatar, both sides are going to have representatives and work out some of the technical details toward the signing and then ultimately these other negotiations to hammer out the final agreement on the nuclear issue."
22: Getting Israel to stop attacking Hezbollah in Lebanon was a major part of the agreement for Iran, but former President Obama, who had worked out a deal with Iran in 2015 that President Trump canceled later, tells ABC News,
25: "It is doubtful that any agreement that arises is going to be significantly different."
22: President Trump's now flying to France to meet with world leaders at a summit of G7 countries. who did not support or help the U.S. in the fight against Iran.
1: In the meantime, though, the European leaders have two other issues on top of mind outside of reopening the Strait of Hormuz.
22: Fox's Aisha Hosni in Geneva, where the president will briefly stop first.
1: But the Russia war against Ukraine and the Gaza rebuilding is on top of mind for these G7 leaders.
22: Before he left, President Trump was up late celebrating his 80th birthday watching UFC fights in an octagon built on the White House lawn. Champions were also crowned on ice.
3: The Carolina Hurricanes have won the Stanley Cup for the second time.
22: The final call on ABC after the Hurricanes shut out the Golden Knights 3-0 in Vegas in Game 6 of the NHL Stanley Cup Final. 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
14: Still have that crash on the Southfield Freeway northbound before Joy Road. It's taking up the center lane, also partially blocking the exit ramp. Because of that, traffic is stop and go from Warren Avenue. Eastbound 94 slow between Warren Avenue and 14th Street. The northbound 275 on-ramp from Telegraph is closed for construction till 9 o'clock this evening. Now, WJR weather first from the Weather Channel. Partly cloudy, cool today, a high of 74. Right now, it's 51. We'll see a few clouds tonight and a low of 57. Scattered thunderstorms. Storms in the afternoon for tomorrow with a high of 77. I'm Renee Vitale, WJR Traffic and Weather first.
4: 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Here's Lloyd Jackson.
0: When you hear the word midwife, what's the first image that pops into your head? For a lot of people, it's the scene straight out of a historical movie, a home birth with zero pain relief.
7: I think there's a lot of misunderstanding about what a midwife is. 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There used to be home-based midwives. Now they're certified nurse midwives, which is what I am.
0: That's Renee Sokolowski, a certified nurse midwife with Corewell Health.
7: We are advanced practice registered nurses who see women across the lifespan. 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
0: When choosing a certified nurse midwife for birth, does that mean you're signing up for pain without medication? 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
0: Renee says she works along with traditional OBGYNs.
7: It's the best form of collaboration. 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So we take care of you through the normal processes. We collaborate when needed, when things start going a little awry or there's a complication that arises, we will then either collaborate with physicians or transfer you to them.
0: For more information on certified nurse midwives, call the Corewell Health OBGYN Clinic in Clarkston at 947-524-4950. I'm Lloyd Jackson for WJR Health Watch.
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4: 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Now, here's special guest host, President and CEO of Business Leaders for Michigan, Jeff Donofrio.
2: Welcome back. I'm Jeff Donofrio, President and CEO of Business Leaders for Michigan. Lloyd and I are now being joined by Sandy Barua, President and CEO of the Detroit Regional Chamber, the organization behind the Mackinac Policy Conference that wrapped just a couple of weeks ago. Sandy, thanks for being on.
6: Well, good morning, Jeff and Lloyd.
2: Well, Sandy, you had a couple thousand of your closest friends on Mackinac Island for about a week, and everybody's back on the mainland now. So, you know, tell our listeners, what was the conference really about this year? What do you think people carried home with them on the ferry ride?
6: Well, I think the message that we were really trying to get across, especially in such a transformative election year, is that, you know, Michigan, despite all of its tremendous assets, we have some significant issues that we need to deal very openly and honestly with. Things like, you know, our educational attainment, like our population growth, like our stagnant incomes. And when you compare us to the rest of the country, we have really taken a fall in the last generation, the last 25 years.
0: Sandy, you know, I want to ask you about the Gordie Howe Bridge, because, you know, there's been all this back and forth. You know, it was going to be a ribbon cutting, then it was going to be open, then it's not going to be. I mean, you know, set aside the day-to-day headlines for a second. When that bridge finally opens, what does it actually mean for this region, and what do you hope it unlocks for us next?
6: Well, it will be an economic driver, no doubt. You know, time is money, especially in the manufacturing world, and we're obviously a binational manufacturing region, and the easier parts and equipment can get between Ontario and Michigan and beyond, the more efficient our companies will be and the more profitable they can be. So it will be an economic driver, no doubt.
2: And it was a pretty good deal for the state of Michigan too, right?
6: Well, yeah, the Canadians paid for everything, and this was a deal that was in the works for, 15 years, over multiple Michigan governors, Democrats and Republicans. Yeah. It was finally Governor Rick Snyder that got it over the finish line, and we were really proud to be partnered with him and working on this. But the Canadians paid for every bit of it. Half of the materials, such as the steel and concrete, came from the U.S. side. Half of the labor came from the U.S. side. The Canadians even paid for the customs plaza on the Detroit side of the bridge to U.S. Customs Service specifications. So, when you talk about a good deal, this one is a good deal.
2: You've got, you know, tens of thousands of members at the chamber too, and you're talking to businesses across the region, across the state, every single day. What do you think the biggest myth is that people still have about Michigan's economy? What would you want to make sure that you could correct or dispel?
6: So when we pull Michiganders across the state, and we do this frequently, just like your organization does, Jeff, and we use the same pollster, our friend Richard Shuba, but when we pull our fellow citizens and ask them, hey, how do you think Michigan's doing on things like educational attainment, population growth, per capita income, et cetera, et cetera? They generally think we're about average. They think we're kind of in the 20s, but when in reality, most of these, metrics, we're actually in the 40s. So while our neighbors think we are dead even, in lots of cases, we're actually dead last.
0: Sandy, if you had 60 seconds with every policymaker, every business leader, voter in the state as well, what's the one message you want them to walk away with about WTF? And I mean, what's the fix?
6: Yeah, what we need more than anything in Michigan are, you know, policy prescriptions that can stand the test of time. They don't have to be perfect. I'm not looking for a complete Republican agenda or a complete Democrat agenda, but we need something that when we do switch legislatures or when we do switch who's sitting in the governor's chair, that these policies can play out and we can actually see if they work. Because right now, the Michigan U is not just a traffic pattern, it's actually how we conduct policy in the state of Michigan, and this inconsistency is killing us.
0: And Sandy, I know you've seen this region through the highs and the lows. Are you more optimistic about Detroit and Michigan today than you were, let's say, 10 years ago?
6: Well, I'm super optimistic about Detroit. I really do think that it is on such a positive trajectory that will continue. Obviously, you know, the city and the region, you know, we need to work on some of the same things that the state needs to work on, such as improving our educational scores, like our math scores, our reading scores, We need to do a better job funding higher education. Because it's, you know, we used to do it really well in Michigan, and now we frankly don't, and population growth. So we need to work on the same things.
2: Sandy, we've got about 20 seconds left. What's your go-to for a Michigan summer destination?
6: Home. I'll be honest, we love it here. Michigan has such beautiful summers, and we're fortunate enough to have a pool, so you know we're staying home.
0: Sandy Barua, President CEO of Detroit Regional Chamber, always a pleasure having you on. Thank you so much. Have a great week.
6: Great. Thanks for working the morning shift, guys.
0: Thanks. Thank you for being up with us.
2: Well, pool party at Sandy's house too.
0: Hey, so, that's what I say. Listen, Sandy's probably traveling a lot. He's out so much. I mean, to be at home for a little while.
2: That's right.
0: It probably works. Coming up, we'll be speaking with Representative Van Bolen, and also Jen Flood will come our way at 7:35. But first, it's time for WJR's Business Beat. 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We rack your world. Here is Jeff Sloan, founder and CEO of Startup Nation, to spotlight the entrepreneurial tech and startup community on WJR.
10: Good morning. So many options available to us when it comes to engaging new and existing customers as a small business, but here's a good old standby that just flat out works. For years, newsletter advertising sat on the edges of most media plans. It was seen as niche and hard to scale, but all of that is changing according to the latest newsletter ad performance report compiled after review of millions of dollars in spend and insights for more than 1,500 advertisers. And the data shows it's clear that newsletter advertising has crossed an important threshold. It's no longer a test channel. It's now an operating channel, and marketers are beginning to treat it just that way. What stands out most is that in a market where volatility has become the norm, newsletters are doing something increasingly rare. That is, they are delivering predictable results. The data shows a 30% year-over-year increase in newsletter revenue and a 40% increase in total newsletter ad campaigns, alongside an 80% expansion in reachable subscriber pools, and rebooking intent grew more than 60% year-over-year. And that's a leading indicator of trust. Marketers don't rebook unless it's working. So why is newsletter advertising working so well? Well, audiences are tired of interruptions, platforms are less transparent, targeting is more constrained, and performance marketers are under pressure to show real outcomes instead of modeled assumptions. And newsletters, it's newsletters that offer a rare combination. Direct access to an opted-in, engaged, and interested audience delivered in a predictable format with minimal signal loss. There's no feed or algorithm to fight, no scrolling competition, no ambiguity about whether the message was actually seen, and that simplicity turns out to be a major competitive advantage. So look, if you're looking for a channel that delivers with a high degree of confidence, consider newsletter advertising, or even perhaps establishing a newsletter of your own you issue directly from your business to your customer base. 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I'm Jeff Sloan, founder and CEO of StartupNation.com, the source for everything you need to start and grow your own business. 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
26: 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And Jerry, I understand your Detroit expansion project just hit a major milestone.
9: That's right. We recently celebrated the topping off of our new hospital on our Henry Ford Hospital campus. Known as Destination Grand, this expansion aims to create a high-tech, patient-centered hospital for the next century.
26: Wow, that's great. 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
9: 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It will be the only level one trauma center in Michigan with integrated acute and rehabilitation care provided by the Shirley Ryan Ability Lab, ranked number one in the U.S. News and World Report for 35 consecutive years. This will be the largest fully electric, sustainable facility in North America and the only one in the Northern Tier.
26: That is impressive. How is this being funded?
9: 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For example, the partnership with Shirley Ryan was a direct result of the Gilbert Family Foundation's generosity. 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
14: We have a crash on the Lodge southbound at the Southfield Freeway. Traffic stop and go from 10 miles southbound 75 before Baldwin. An accident off to the right shoulder. On the Southfield Freeway northbound before Joy Road, crash off to the right shoulder there. And slow travel on eastbound 94 between West Grand Boulevard and 14th Street. 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
1: Good looking Monday morning. Plenty of dry pavement and clear sky. Got some clouds to the west. They'll start to get here this afternoon. Low 70s. Tonight, close to 60. Mainly cloudy. And tomorrow afternoon, a few showers, thunder showers, upper 70s. And a chance of showers on tomorrow night and even on into Wednesday morning. And even a chance Wednesday afternoon, high 77. From the Weather Channel, I'm meteorologist Ray Stajic, 760 WJR, where Michigan comes to talk.
3: 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Coming up on Monday's All Talk, did SpaceX blast off or crash and burn on Wall Street? Should you invest in the Elon Musk company? 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
2: All right, welcome back. I'm Jeff Donofrio, President and CEO of Business Leaders for Michigan. Lloyd and I are now being joined by State Representative Ann Boland, who chairs the House Appropriations Committee. Rep. Boland has the heavy task of completing Michigan's annual budget, and Ann, I know it's a busy time, so thanks for being here.
5: Yep, thanks for having me. Good morning.
2: So you're in the thick of negotiations. We know that the budget is due by July 1st. Tell us about the prospects of getting it done, and what's your North Star in this process? What helps guide you in terms of making sure we're spending our tax dollars wisely?
5: Well, number one, it's driven by my obligation to protect the taxpayers and deliver a fiscally responsible and sustainable budget. I think we can do it by July 1st if people are willing to get around the table and really make tough decisions and what's better for people across the state of Michigan.
0: Representative, when you look at Michigan's biggest challenges, I mean, growing our population and a competitive economy, kids who can and read, where can a budget actually move that needle? What are you prioritizing this year?
5: Well, there are a lot of things to prioritize. Number one is we have to cut the waste and make room for continued investments in education, jobs in the economy, our infrastructure. We have a lot of challenges ahead of us. You mentioned one, and that's the population shift. Not only are we losing population, but we have an aging population. So what can we do to secure our future? Make sure our kids can be educated here, strong business climate to make sure people are attracted to working here. And that includes making life more affordable, rolling back the regulations, reducing property taxes, income tax, all these things strengthen the economy. And when people are working, we know that everything is better. Our streets are safer, our kids are learning, families are together, and we can deliver.
2: You know, it's you talk about education, you talk about job creation, you talk about income, and we know that other states have been growing faster in those things than Michigan. Michigan's fallen to 44th in fourth grade reading. We do a lot of benchmarking at Business Leaders for Michigan of what's working in other states. When you look at policies across the country, you know, what do you say, gosh, this should be done here, and we're going to use the budget to help get there?
5: Well, I think number one is I like benchmarks, too. But we don't have a lot of accountability here in the state of Michigan. You know, we've pretty much eliminated the accountability measures in education, third grade reading, A through F grade scale. Those are the things that work across the nation. That's going to make us more competitive in holding ourselves accountable. We do it in our own homes with our own budgets, with, you know, we're raising our kids. There are rules and guidelines to follow, and the state shouldn't be any different.
0: Representative, in next segment, we'll be talking with Jen Flood, the governor's budget director, who's on the other side of this negotiation from you. Michigan's a purple state, and we talk a lot about finding common ground. When it actually comes to landing a budget, where do you find that common ground with the other side, and where does it sometimes get hard?
5: Well, it gets difficulty when we have different priorities, but I will say that we delivered a bipartisan budget with resounding support both in the House and the Senate last year. And partner at the table was Jen Flood as a state budget director, and I think we'll do that again. This is my eighth year in the legislature. Only two of those years did we not work on a bipartisan manner. In those 2 years is when there was a Democratic trifecta, we blew through a $9 billion surplus. So I think the reality is that we have to come together at the table and produce a responsible budget.
2: You know, find that common ground is so important. And, certainly I think whenever I talk to someone, a state representative, a state senator, a governor, you know, they oftentimes start with the belief that everybody on the other side of the aisle, they want the same things. We just have maybe different ideas. And so, you know, appreciate that ability for you to find common ground together. And has it gotten harder or has it gotten easier?
5: Well, I think that, you know, last year was a challenge. And so I would think that this year be a little bit easier. You know, we found a couple of things in the budget as we went combed through it last year, line by line. And, you know, we came to the table and it was recognized that we had a surplus of funded employees or ghost employees. We found that the work projects were getting out of control. This year we took an approach where we actually looked at actual spends over the last 3 years, and we found that if we actually budgeted based on actual spends, we could save the state $2 billion. So those are the areas that I think that we'll find common ground on. I don't think we have to gut it to cut it. We just have to reset our priorities.
0: And you know, Michigan has been dealing with population stagnation for years. And from your perspective, Representative, what are the most, you think, overlooked reasons people are choosing to leave or stay in the state?
5: Well, I think affordability is a big factor in people leave for that reason. And I think that people return or stay here because, you know, we're in the Midwest. People like to be with their families. And keeping families close together is, I think, a real strength of ours here in Michigan and a real desire for people to stay with their families. And so I think that's important. But we're not going to keep people here if we don't have a strong job climate. We aren't training our workers properly. You know, we have to rebuild our education system. As you mentioned, we dropped continue investments in infrastructure. We have a beautiful state that has a lot to offer, and we need to climb to the top again.
2: We've got to get to that top 10 status. And, you know, before you were in Lansing, you were a township clerk, and those local elected officials are so important to our communities. You know, you started this this contest for an I Voted sticker. How did that come about?
5: Well, that came about because, you know, when people vote, they love their I Voted sticker. And people who vote by absentee vote or ballot, you know, they're always like, I didn't get my I Voted sticker. So this is an opportunity. And so the Bureau of Elections through the Department of State has been doing this I Voted sticker contest for students across the state of Michigan to participate in. So they submit their artistic drawings for the I Voted sticker, how they feel, you know, what represents Michigan. And so there's a committee that selects, narrows it down to, I think, 20, and then the people vote on it. And so we'll have a winner. I have posted this. I hope people will participate in it because it's a great challenge. It's a great way to bring people together.
0: Representative Ann Boland, who chairs the House Appropriations Committee, we appreciate you coming on this morning. Thank you so much.
5: Thank you. Have a great day.
0: You as well. And coming up next, we're going to talk to her counterpart in the budget process, Jen Flood, who is the state budget director. That's up next here on 760 WJR. It's JR Morning.
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0: Big insurance, big pharma, big utilities. As Attorney General, Mike Cox beat them all. Saving Michigan seniors and taxpayers billions. As governor, Mike Cox will take the fight to radical big government liberals by eliminating the income tax, dozing state government, rooting out waste, fraud, and abuse, and getting prices down. He beat them before, he'll do it again. Marine, homicide prosecutor, Attorney General, Mike Cox for governor. Paid for by Mike Cox 2026.
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8: Show, and we're back with Jen Flood, someone who would love a getaway, I'm sure, after the intense negotiations as state budget director. She is responsible both for creating that state budget every year for the governor and then helping it steer across the finish line. Jen, thanks for being here. We know you're in the thick of things.
9: Thanks so much for having me.
8: So we were just on with House Appropriations Chair Ann Boland a bit earlier, who's on the other side of the negotiating table from you on this budget. From your seat, how is the process shaping up this year, and how do you build working relationship with someone like Ann?
9: Yeah, Chair Boland and I have worked together closely in our current capacities and before that, her entire time in the state legislature. So I deeply respect Chair Boland and the energy that she brings to the work. And I'll say throughout my time working for Governor Whitmer, it's clear to me that at the same day, lawmakers, policymakers, usually we care about the same things. Whether you have a Democrat or Republican behind your name, we all care about making sure that our kids have access to high quality education.

0: that we have an economy that's strong and that we're competing for jobs. Our roads are smooth and safe, and our communities are thriving. So we've worked together. We're working on the governor's 8th budget. All 7 of the previous budgets have been bipartisan, and I know that we'll get another one done soon in the weeks ahead.
1: All right. Well, we're looking forward to it. Let's move. You talked schools a bit. You know, Michigan ranks 44th in the country in fourth grade reading. You know, we've fallen in the rankings and overall K-12 performance over the last number of decades. It's a number or numbers that should stop us in our tracks. You know, we've heard a lot about this Mississippi miracle, what's been happening in other states to really, you know, implement the science of reading, early literacy coaching. How can this budget start helping us turn those outcomes around in Michigan?
0: I'll say this. The governor believes every child deserves a strong foundation, and strong literacy skills are one of the clearest predictors of long-term success in school, in the workforce, and in life beyond. The governor's budget focuses on helping students read proficiently by the end of third grade and stay on track from there. To accomplish that, on top of increasing our per pupil funding for the classroom, our budget also continues expanding Michigan's literacy coaching network. It provides districts the opportunity to adopt high quality research-backed literacy curriculum that's aligned with the science of reading, so classroom materials reflect proven strategies. This is something we've been focused on over the last 7 years. We're able to work with the legislature to pass bipartisan bills related to the science of reading, and there's been some important momentum growing around evidence-based solutions to the reading crisis here in Michigan, and we appreciate the partnership with Business Leaders for Michigan on getting it done.
2: Madam Budget Director, besides education, what do you see as the top priorities in the budget for you and the governor?
0: This year and last year, we're talking a lot about health care. Last July, President Trump signed into law the One Big Beautiful Bill Act, and that bill made huge changes to Medicaid, which is a program that provides access to health care for nearly 1 in 4 Michiganders. So at the same time that health care costs are rising for families, small businesses, and the state, the federal government sort of pulled the rug out from underneath us on this longstanding program that's a lifeline, including for our rural communities where hospitals are supported by Medicaid and are often one of the biggest employers. So in addition to education and making sure all kids receive a quality education and the skills they need to learn to read, we are going to be focused on Medicaid and making sure that the program is sustainable long into the future.
1: Jen, you know, this is the last budget negotiation you're going to lead for the Whitmer administration. And I'm sure, you know, you never want to quite get to the end and look back before it's done. But years from now, maybe when you're talking to your kids and you're saying, you know, gosh, I was proud I got that done. I'm proud that this has changed some of the trajectory of Michigan or protected folks. What are you going to tell them about? What are you going to point out?
0: Well, I've got a 2- and a 4-year-old at home, so I'm thinking about kids in our future every single day. And last fall, when we had a drawn-out long negotiation that produced a Rhodes deal and record education funding, my husband told my kids that Mama was working on a really big project that was going to help kids in our state. And that's why I was missing a lot of dinners and wasn't home on the weekends. And my 4-year-old told him, well, it doesn't help me.
2: Look, boy, those kids will tell you the truth, man. I'm telling you.
0: So that's humbling. But one day I hope that he does come around to appreciate all the investments that we've made in kids. When you think about it, we've expanded universal, high-quality, free pre-K to every 4-year-old in the state. We're seeing record enrollment. Once kids step into kindergarten, we've got historic investment in our kids, including making sure that students that need additional support get those dollars into the classroom so that we can get them what they need to learn. We've got free school meals, which saves parents about $1,000 a year and precious time in the morning from packing lunches. After graduation, every high school Michigander has access to a free community college degree. We've got the Reconnect program, which is helping adults skill up with a new certificate or associate's degree. And you can save over the course of a 4-year degree, $27,000 towards college. So when you add all of that up, it's about $50,000 per kid. And we know in this time of rising costs, doing what we can at the state level to make life more affordable is really important. And so I know that those investments in our kids are going to pay dividends in the long term.
2: And, you know, as we wrap up the interview, Madam Budget Director, one of the biggest long-term concerns we hear from business leaders is talent and keeping young people in Michigan. How much can state budgeting actually influence that issue?
0: I know a lot of times people think about budgets as spreadsheets, but really they're a statement of values and priorities. And when the governor came in, she set a goal of making sure that 60% of Michiganders had a credential, associate's, or bachelor's degree by the year 2030, because we know that access to that training increases wages and it helps small businesses fill the critical roles that they need on the ground to make sure that we are competing and successful. So through the state budget, we've created and funded the ReConnect program, as well as wraparound supports to help first-time college students be successful. As a first-generation college student, I know that access to a bachelor's degree can have an incredible impact and really change your lifelong trajectory in terms of earnings and opportunity. So through the budget, we've created some of those programs to help upskill our state's workforce and help employers fill those critical roles. And we'll get another one done this year that continues those great programs.
2: We're looking forward to it. Jen Flood, State Budget Director, appreciate you coming on this morning on JR Morning. Thank you so much. Have a great week.
0: Thanks for having me.
2: Coming up, we'll be hearing, Jeff, from Tony Michaels, and CEO of the Parade Company. The fireworks coming up next Monday. So talk about the preparations for that and more.
1: We're just talking to people who are so busy. Budget, fireworks, everything else.
2: But they take a little time to be on JR Morning. That's next.
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12: On the Lodge southbound at the Southfield Freeway, still have that accident taking up the left lane. Traffic's backed up to 10 miles. Southbound 75 after Kniff, crash off to the right shoulder. Slow travel on eastbound 94 between West Grand Boulevard and 75. Now, WJR Weather First from the Weather Channel, sponsored by University of Michigan. 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Here's your forecast.
13: Could get back into some showers, thunderstorms as soon as tomorrow and Wednesday night. Maybe some severe weather. Clouds going to increase today, but most of those clouds coming in second half of the day toward evening, 73. Tonight, mainly overcast and about 60. Yeah, we'll see some 50s for the suburbs. Now, tomorrow, we'll see at least a chance of a few showers and thunderstorms in the afternoon, up 70s. Tuesday night into Wednesday, a few showers, thunderstorms, and those could linger even until Wednesday night. From the Weather Channel, I'm meteorologist Ray Stajicon, 760 WJR, where Michigan comes to talk.
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1: Welcome back. This is Jeff Donofrio, President and CEO of Business Leaders for Michigan, filling in here for the JR Morning Show. Lloyd and I are welcoming now Tony Michaels, who runs the parade company, the folks behind the Ford fireworks and America's Thanksgiving Day parade. The best parade, I think, all of the United States. Tony, great to have you on this morning.
16: No, thanks so much for having me. And don't forget that parade is presented by our dear friends at Gardner White, right? Rachel Stewart and the whole team. I mean, I cannot thank them enough also.
2: Yeah.
16: We're just so fortunate.
2: We had Rachel on this morning and we talked a little bit about that she really, you know, is a community person and gives back. And that's one of the ways that Gardner White does, by sponsoring the America's Thanksgiving Parade.
16: Yeah, they really do. And we're just so fortunate. We really are. And, you know, I'll tell you, the way we look at all of these things is, these things are owned by the people, and it's up to the parade company to make them bigger and better than ever. And it's much like the Ford fireworks next Monday. And thank you to Mary Culler, right, president of Ford Philanthropy, the Ford family. We don't do any of this without these great people, but it's our job to make them bigger and better every single year.
1: You know, and those fireworks are always a showstopper, and it isn't just really any year. It's America's 250th. Is that milestone really going to change the show? What are we going to see over the river that we may not have seen before?
16: Well, we added touches. We did not take on, you know, the job of, you know, celebrating the 250th, you know, in Detroit, but because we really kick off summer. But I knew we've got to have little pieces. So again, we're going to have the copters flying down the riverfront to the both anthems, Canadian and our anthem here in the U.S. And those flags are going to be going down the river. And then you're going to have bits and pieces in the show where you're going to go, okay, I get this. I do the music, and then I work with Patrick Barreau at Zambelli and, you know, with the choreography and all of that. So you're going to see certain things. And I can't give away too much, but I can tell you at the end you're going to cry and then you're going to have a heart attack.
2: Oh, wow.
16: I don't know how else to say it. Okay, I really don't. It's going to be pretty special. It really is.
2: Tony, you know, here's something I think a lot of people don't realize. You know, this tradition goes all the way back to 1959 when Detroit and Windsor started celebrating together. You got the 4th of July and Canada Day. You know, two countries sharing one river. Hundreds of thousands of people still watch from both sides of the Detroit River. What does it mean to you to keep that cross-border tradition going strong, especially at a time where there's a bit of tension between the two countries?
16: Yeah, look, it's no longer called the International Fireworks, but they have upwards of 800,000 people lining the river on the other side. They have their big carnival, and we run the Canadian flag through. We are friends. This is a friendship that will last forever. There is no doubt in my mind. It's our job, and I said this earlier, but we really take this serious, that we've got to make sure that we do the right things for the people. And when you look at the other part of it, is the economic impact that the parade company brings to our market and our state with all the events that we do. Because not only do we do this, but think about the S3 Turkey Trot Thanksgiving morning, Hobnobble Gobble presented by Ford. We build all the floats. We hire artists from the community. We just try to do the right thing 100% of the time for everybody.
1: So 800,000 on the Canadian side, you know, we love numbers at Business Leaders for Michigan. How many folks do you expect on the U.S. side? And then, you know, you talk about that economic impact. Are there some quantifiable numbers to say this is what's being added to the economy by this event?
16: Well, for starters, on our side, on the Detroit side, the Michigan side, it's millions. It goes from Belle Isle, Hart Plaza, throughout the city. People forget that you can watch these fireworks from rooftops. You can watch them from everywhere. So there's actually people go down Michigan Avenue and set up chairs to watch the fireworks, you know, up above. It's incredible. The last report that we had done, Jeff, was quite a few years ago, and Visit Detroit, we're talking to them about another. But the fireworks alone were in the $13 million range.
1: Wow.
16: And we think it's much higher than that now. We really do, because this event has gone through a resurgence. Hart Plaza filling up so fast and Belle Isle filling up so fast. We can watch that happen.
2: Tony, I got to ask you, too. You were talking about the floats and how you guys build the floats and stuff. And you want to make sure those floats are in a place that's safe, that you know, doesn't, you know, leak or whatever like that. So you're trying to get a new headquarters for the parade company on the waterfront. How is that going?
16: Well, it's going well, but it can go better. We've raised $10 million. We are right now still in the running in the budget in the state of Michigan. We have representation from both sides of the aisle, from the Republican and Democratic side. Just a week and a half ago, I got to speak in front of the appropriations group for a limited time, but I got to do it. And the project is loved. We just got to get it in. We got to get that $10 million. And what I tell everybody, and this is a fact, not one penny that we raise for this new home goes to the parade company. Every single penny goes to this new building, which will house artists. It will house a veterans office. There'll be the largest summer camp in the state of Michigan. It will be a tourist attraction, and it will clean up blight. The Broadhead Armory is a disaster, sitting right on Woodward on Jefferson Avenue. I'm sorry, on Jefferson, right across from Belle Isle, and this checks every box. So we've worked years on this, and right now this is kind of that moment where we need to get that $10 million from the state.
1: You know, Tony, I drive past that armory every day on my way to and from work, and I tell you, it'll look a lot better with you there, and I can't wait to see it happen. You know, beyond the fireworks, what are you most looking forward to in Detroit or Michigan this summer?
16: I'm looking for people to really come together and take in all of the events and take in our state, take in our city, the restaurants. Everything that our state has to offer is as good or better than anywhere in America. And I just want people to understand that. And I really, truly, the tourism in our state is amazing. And it's time that we tout the positives and not the negatives, because we have so many positives. It is really time that everything out of our mouth now is, hey, we've got this going and let's make it better. That's where I stand.
2: Tony Michaels, President, CEO of the Parade Company. Always a pleasure having you on, my friend. And we hope things continue to go well for the Armory and get that changed around to become a headquarters for the Parade Company. And we're looking forward to the fireworks show. I mean, we're going to cry and then have a heart attack. Okay?
17: Yes.
1: Be prepared.
17: Not so much a heart attack, but you know where I'm going.
2: I know where you're going. Thank you so much, Tony. Appreciate your time. All right. Coming up in the 8 o'clock hour, Ryan Sullivan, CEO of the Riverfront Conservancy. Boy, we do have like the best riverfront.
1: Number one in America.
2: Yeah. And so we're going to talk to him. And Monday Munchies as well. We'll have Hamilton's Cooktown in here. So that's all next here on JR Morning.
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25: Oil prices are coming down even more.
26: I'm Dave Anthony. Fox News, falling more than 5% as President Trump says a deal is in place with Iran to let the oil flow and prevent Iran from building a nuclear weapon. And while it extends the ceasefire 60 days, Fox's Trey Yingst reports from Tel Aviv.
27: They're not going to get sanctions relief unless they adhere to their end of the deal. And that means keeping the Strait of Hormuz open for the free flow of international shipping and also entering into these detailed discussions that will ultimately dilute or destroy the highly enriched uranium that is buried deep underground inside of Iranian territory.
26: Vice President Vance tells Fox he'll be in Geneva Friday to sign this agreement with Iran, and the president may join him.
28: This is just a great thing for the American people. I know that they've suffered from high gas prices. The president has certainly been very concerned about that fact. But what we're going to be able to do is drive down the cost of energy, not just now, but for the long term.
26: Now, the price of the gas pump is down a half dollar from last month's peak, but at $4.06 per gallon, AAA's national average for regular, still more than a dollar higher than before the Iran conflict started. The president is on Air Force One now, flying to the G7 Summit of World Leaders.
29: There is a lot on the table as soon as he arrives in Evian-Labane in France. We are told that he will address economic growth, illegal immigration, and artificial intelligence, among other things.
26: Fox's Aisha Hosni in Geneva, where the president will briefly stop first. While flying overseas, President Trump posted the UFC fight night was incredible, writing the White House has never looked more beautiful in the octagon set up on the lawn, and it went past midnight as the president watched, celebrating his 80th birthday. In another Truth post he wrote on July 4th, there will be the most spectacular Trump rally of them all, a tribute to America on our 250th birthday. There was a big celebration in the Carolinas last night. Cheering at a big watch party as the Hurricanes hoisted hockey's Stanley Cup. Carolina won it, shutting out the Golden Knights in Vegas 3-0 in Game 6 of the NHL Stanley Cup Final. 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
12: 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On the Lodge southbound at the Southfield Freeway, and accidents blocking the left lane. That has traffic slow from 10 Mile. Northbound US 23, stop-and-go traffic between 8 Mile and M36. Eastbound 94 slowed this morning between West Grand Boulevard and 75. 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Partly cloudy and cool today with a high of 74. Right now it's 54. A few clouds tonight with a low of 57. Scattered thunderstorms in the afternoon tomorrow and a high of 77. I'm Renee Vitale, WJR Traffic and Weather First.
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8: 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Now, here's special guest host, President and CEO of Business Leaders for Michigan, Jeff Donofrio.
1: Well, good morning again. It's Jeff Donofrio here with Lloyd, filling in for Chris on this wonderful, beautiful Detroit morning. We are joined by Ryan Sullivan, CEO of the Detroit Riverfront Conservancy, one of the best assets in the city of Detroit, and something that even just a couple of years ago probably wouldn't have been, something we bragged about. But Ryan, thanks for joining us.
9: Absolutely. Good morning. Thanks for having me.
1: So, you know, when you think about the work that the Riverfront Conservancy has done, and, you know, 50 years ago, if somebody had, been pulled forward in time and dropped in to today, what do you think the starkest changes they would see would be?
9: Yeah, I think they'd be rubbing their eyes and blinking, you know, because they wouldn't be able to believe what they were seeing. 50 years ago, the mid-1970s, all along the Detroit River was heavy industry. I mean, think about it. The Unaroyal plant was still operating until 1980. So you would have seen a lot of industrial activity, not to mention a lot of material storage, piles of aggregate and other materials with, freighters coming in and out each day, cement silos and whatnot, not to mention that the water itself in the Detroit River was heavily polluted because of, you know, all that industrial activity.
1: And so they may not have even known there was a riverfront to be seen.
9: Exactly. And there was really no way to even access it, even if someone would want to get down there. So the public access was really non-existent. And fast forward to today, it's truly been an incredible transformation, the work of so many leaders, you know, throughout our community over the decades. But there's now we have more than 8 miles of connected river walk and greenways, 5 different parks from, you know, the Belle Isle Bridge all the way down to the new Ralph Wilson Park. That's contiguous public access, and, you know, we have many millions of visits per year to these spaces, and all of our visitors, you know, represent a big cross-section of our entire region. So it's been an incredible transformation.
2: Ryan, and it's just not the locals who have noticed. You know, the Riverwalk keeps landing these national best of lists. What do you think outsiders see in it that tells this bigger story about where Detroit is headed?
9: Yeah, that's a great question. I think a lot of people, when they come to Detroit, they are genuinely, you know, shocked by the Riverwalk and the public access that we have to our waterfront. And I think a lot of other communities and cities, you know, wish that they had something like this. I mean, to hear that all the time, even places that are proud of their waterfronts and riverfronts really can't believe that we have, you know, this 8 mile plus connected trailway. So I think the way that our network connects people to the water and the natural environment and recreational opportunities at scale is something that's incredibly unique, not just on the national, but also the international landscape.
1: You got a lot of different users, you know, families, seniors, runners like yourself, you know, dog walkers like myself, cyclists, tourists, all, you know, coming in and trying to access the riverfront and the Conservancy's work. How do you make sure that everybody finds something to enjoy? How do you strike that balance?
9: Yeah, it really goes back to the core philosophy when the riverfront was created, and it's been really intentionally designed into all of our spaces for the last, you know, 23 years or so. And that is that the riverfront is for everyone. And when we say for everyone, you know, we really mean it. It's not just a tagline or a slogan. So it's in the way that the spaces are designed. It's in the way that our different programming and activations that we do are designed and curated. It's also in the way that we do community outreach and reach out to folks from all different parts of our community to make sure that they know that they're welcomed, and, you know, not only welcome, but that we invite them to the water's edge to enjoy these incredible spaces all together. And doing that work consistently year over year is, I think, what has resulted in what you're observing there, and that it truly is a cross-section of our entire region at the riverfront each and every single day.
2: Speaking with Ryan Sullivan, CEO of the Riverfront Conservancy, and Ryan, you talked a little bit about it, but last fall you officially opened that brand new Ralph Wilson Centennial Park. How are you activating that space in its first summer season?
9: Yeah, and for those listening, if you have not been down to see Wilson Park, I highly encourage you to put that on your summer bucket list. It's truly spectacular, 22-acre park on the west side of the city. And it's designed by an internationally recognized landscape architecture firm, MBVA. And there's something in this park for everyone. And whether it's on the eastern edge, closer to downtown, very designed for families and with kids, whether that's a special playground for younger kids, a tot lot, to the incredible bear slide. All the kids, you know, 10 and under, call this the bear park. because of the iconic slide there. And then we have the Gilbert Family Water Wonderland, which we just turned on around Memorial Day. And this is not just a splash pad, but it is a place where kids and families can come and play with water. They can dam up the water and release it. There's sand involved, rocks, all kinds of features. Then as you go to the rest of the park, you know, there's incredible basketball courts, the best basketball courts in the city, in the William Davidson Sport House with the Pistons logo on them. It's the best place to play hoops in the city. But if you're looking for something a little more calm or more serene, or just want to connect with nature, we have the Huron Clinton Metro Parks Water Garden, which has real Detroit River water in there that you can touch and play, and field trips come in and do water quality testing at that space, which is very cool. And then, of course, the DTE Foundation Summit on the far western side of the park, which has incredible views of downtown, you know, from the west side, which is a view that we don't often, you know, see depicted in the pictures of our skyline. but is beautiful. So there's really something for everyone, and we have a full schedule of programming that people can see on our website, or you can just come down and enjoy it for yourself.
1: Well, and this week, Shimmer Around the River is something that folks can come down to. What's in store for that event, and how do folks make sure they make their way down?
9: Yeah, thanks, Jeff. Shimmer on the River is our annual fundraiser, and it's really a welcome to the summer. So it's held at Vallade Park, which is on the east side at Joseph Campo and the river. This year we have a nautical theme, sailing into the summer, so there's a lot of food, some incredible entertainment and music. It's very family-friendly, so there's a lot of different games and activities for people with kids. And this year, we also have a sunset boat cruise, which is going to be very cool. So we would love if anyone could join us and celebrate the work of the Riverfront Conservancy and really just be together as a riverfront community. People can find tickets at our website, www.detroitriverfront.org.
2: And we got about 30 seconds left, Ryan, but I got to ask you, you know, if you look down the road 10, 20 years, what's the next big chapter for the riverfront? I mean, what does Mission Accomplished even look like for you?
9: Look, I think the story of the last 50 years, you know, how we started is going to continue in the next 20, in the sense that the riverfront and our spaces need to continue evolving with the city and serve the city into this next chapter. So when you think about some of these developments that have been announced, whether it's the Renaissance Center redevelopment, the WNBA project, all the work happening down at Huntington Place in that area, you know, how does the riverfront continue to work and collaborate with and grow its impact alongside these other development projects is something that we're focused on in the next 20 years.
2: Ryan Sullivan, CEO of the Riverfront Conservancy, appreciate you coming on this morning, giving us an update on all that's great down on that riverfront this summer. Thank you so much.
9: Thank you for having me.
2: And Jeff, tell us what's coming up at 8:19.
1: 8:19, we'll have Evan Lyle, CEO of Roush Industries. And I think a lot of folks may know Roush from racing, but
2: yes.
1: You might be surprised at some of the other things they do.
2: Well, let's find out about it next at 8:19 on JR Morning.
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12: On the Lodge southbound at the Southfield Freeway, an accident there has just cleared. However, traffic still stop and go from 10 Mile. Also delays on the Lodge northbound between 8 Mile and the Southfield Freeway. Same with eastbound 94 between West Grand Boulevard and 75. Now, WJR Weather First from the Weather Channel. Here's your forecast.
26: A good-looking day today. We've got plenty of clear sky to start it off and blue sky into the afternoon. We'll start to see some clouds come in, though, later. 73. Tonight, 60. 50s in the surrounding areas. So actually, pretty pleasant night for this time of year. Tuesday, our next change on deck in the afternoon. A few showers, maybe a thunderstorm. Upper 70s. Showers and thunderstorms Tuesday night. Wednesday, a few showers around. Wednesday night, maybe some thunderstorms with the showers. Highs on Wednesday in the upper 70s. We could have some severe weather in here, especially by Wednesday. From the Weather Channel, I'm meteorologist Ray Stajikon, 760 WJR, where Michigan comes to talk.
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0: WJR Mornings. This is Jeff Donofrio, president and CEO of Business Leaders from Michigan, sitting in co-hosting here with my good friend, Lloyd. Lloyd, we are joined by a tremendous leader in Michigan.
1: Yes.
0: Evan Lyle, who is CEO of Roush, a Michigan company that has been celebrating its 50th anniversary this year. Evan, thanks for being on this morning.
2: Hey, guys. Thanks for having me. I appreciate it much.
0: So 50 years for Roush, 25 at the helm for you. When you look back, what makes you most proud?
2: You know, it's hard to imagine it's been 50 years. I guess I started working for Jack when I was 19 years old. So I've got 45 years into this deal now. And there's so many things that make me proud. But first and foremost, as we talk about being 50 years old, I think the thing that makes us the most proud is that we're here. I mean, we're a 50-year-old Michigan-based privately held business, and there just aren't that many of them, you know, that exist for that long. And there's good reasons for it. But the first thing is probably just the accomplishment of being here for 50 years and the foundation that we have to keep building on. And then the second thing that really makes you proud is to be part of this for as long as I have been, to work, you know, alongside people that are really my brothers and sisters for all these years. And so many great people have come through the doors of Roush, made a living here, have contributed to the foundation that the company is today. And to watch them and their families and even to see what the families and the kids are doing that are all part of, you know, because this little business started in Livonia, Michigan so many years ago, and it's still here today. That just gives you a great sense of pride.
0: Absolutely.
2: Pretty exciting times here at Roush, for sure.
1: Evan, you know, when people hear Roush, you know, a lot of them, the first thing comes to mind, NASCAR, fast Mustangs, but that's just a little sliver of what you guys actually do. What would surprise people about, you know, most about the work that's going on inside of Roush?
2: It doesn't matter where I go, and if you say the name, we do have a great brand recognition that we probably don't take as much advantage of as we should, I suppose, but because of the things that Jack's done on Sundays, quite honestly, the motorsports activity and the brand that he built by, you know, being a guy that was going to work 7 days a week and do the most that he could. But what people didn't realize is that while he was out winning all those races, the most winningest, team owner in NASCAR history, quite honestly, in all the different national series that they run. But while he was doing that, of course, you know, he was building this other business along with the rest of us back here in Michigan that was really set on doing product development in the automotive industry in the beginning. And more mundane than the things we were doing on the weekend. We get great, you know, brand recognition. We get the sense of urgency from motorsports, the competitiveness, all the things that are there. But the reality is that we went into motorsports based on the technical capabilities that we had in the base business. And so today, what we really have 50 years later is probably one of the most complete set of product development capabilities that you can find anywhere. And not only do we have the tools, we have the brain power. And that's a little different than a lot of engineering competitors we have where they don't have the actual tools as well. But we're in the mobility space for sure, you know, in the revolution that's going on in mobility across the board. Aerospace, defense. We participate in the entertainment space where we're doing ride development for people like Disney and Universal. We're in the ag space, which is becoming quite technically advanced as time moves on. We do things in energy. I mean, there's really a lot more going on here than anyone realizes, and it's mostly about product integration. We help people turn their ideas into products. So they come to us with a problem or an idea, and we work hand in hand with them to help them really commercialize their product generally.
0: So serving those customer needs obviously has kept you in business. But, you know, for five decades, you talked about it, staying competitive in a hyper-competitive environment has to be tough. It has to be tough with skill shortages, skill trades, other talent and disruptions. Right. How do you keep reinventing yourself and staying competitive without losing what makes you Roush?
2: That's a great question and something we talk about a lot. You know, that I like to say, I mean, Jack Roush, you know, has started this thing in 1976. Jack still shows up every day. His days aren't quite the same as they used to be. I used to joke that if all you had to do was stand next to him all day, you know, most people couldn't do the job. But he didn't start this business to say, I'm going to have the biggest business or I'm going to have one that's going to be here 50 years from now or whatever. He really started it based on his own technical curiosities. He was interested in doing things that were about technical excellence. That's the foundation of our motorsports activity. It's the foundation of our business. And I think that that idea of, you know, getting up to solve hard problems, to do things that are technically excellent, to add to that a competitive spirit that was just within the guy and a work ethic that was amazing and really second to none. If we can hold on to those things, and we talk about all the time, so we start from a technical perspective first. We work on, you know, being competitive, which isn't necessarily just always on the racetrack. That can show up at customer satisfaction scores too, right? Yeah. And then the work ethic, you know, making sure that we're doing the best we can to provide for our customers. I mean, we just continue to build upon that foundation that Jack gave us. And if we do that and we look for opportunities to grow our business, to diversify it, to look for new verticals and new places within the industries that we serve to go to work, and we work on building a sustainable Roush, meaning we're here for 50 years, but we want to be here for another 50 years.
1: Evan,
2: and if we hold on to those things, we seem to attract people that, you know, like it.
1: Yeah.
2: And they want to be here and they want to help us.
1: And Evan, you talked about competition and being competitive. As you look at the next generation of talent, I mean, talk about the skills you're hunting for now that maybe you weren't looking for 10 years ago.
2: You know, interestingly, we talk about this a lot in the BLM group. We talk about a lot, you know, and people and the labor force and the different types of skills that we need to be competitive here in the state and in our business. And for us, I don't think the formula has changed a lot. You know, it goes back to those, it's really simple. It's, you, people are going to be attracted to the diverse things that we do. They're going to be attracted to the technical excellence. People are attracted to the brand. And so what we end up looking for in our skilled trades and in our engineering workforce is really the same type of attitude that we started with in the beginning. And, you know, the institutions that people train at, the skills that they get today in the workplace, you know, the advanced technologies that are coming, that kind of comes along with the package when you're hiring people today. So it's changed a little bit. You know, an engineer today can do design work, whereas before you just had specific designers and engineers. You know, and you still have designers, but, you know, they overlap more than they used to. And that just comes with the way people are trained in school. But really for us, it's about attitude. And we've never wavered from that. We always look for people that have the right attitude, and I think that's one of the reasons why we're here this many years later, too.
1: Evan, we got about a minute left, and Detroit and Michigan has deep automotive roots, but mobility is changing pretty fast. What role do you see companies like Roush playing in, you know, defining what the next era of transportation looks like?
2: You know, for us, the good news is that what we do is product development, so I feel for the auto industry that's had to make giant capital bets, you know, based upon the way they think the industry is going to go. And the role we play is to help people integrate technology and move quickly to try and adapt to changing needs in mobility. So whether it be electrification or autonomy, you know, over the road trucks, whatever is going on, for us, we have the opportunity to help people make that come to life quicker and to prove it and to test it and to get data to understand that it's going to work and to reinvent it as they move along. And so I think our role is to really help people move as quickly as they can in a technically excellent way,
1: yeah,
2: in a way that ensures that we have, you know, we have a quality product that goes on the road. And that's a great niche for Roush. And a lot of this transformation that's going on in the business has been really good for us.
1: Evan Lyon, CEO of Roush Enterprises, thanks so much for coming on this morning. Appreciate your time.
2: I appreciate you having me, guys.
0: Talk to you.
1: Coming up at 8:35, what do you see? Who do we have coming up at 8:35, Jeff?
0: We have Jared Fleischer, who is CEO of Bedrock, and probably can tell us a lot about what Detroit's going to look like in the next 25 years.
1: Let's talk to him next at 8:35 on JR Morning.
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9: Inside the Islamic Republic,
10: relatively more moderate voices, like the Parliament Speaker Kalibaf and also the President Masoud Pezeshkian. But then you have these hardliners in the IRGC that want to continue the war against the United States. Those production lines that give those individuals in the IRGC the ability to restock their missile and drone supply were also destroyed.
11: Fox's Trey Yanks in Tel Aviv. President Trump traveling to the French Alps.
12: All of the G7 leaders almost immediately reacted to this framework agreement and welcomed it. They congratulated President Trump and the European Council even offering its help in maintaining peace.
11: That's White House correspondent Aisha Hosni reporting from Geneva. 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
4: 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Once again, here's special guest host, President and CEO of Business Leaders for Michigan, Jeff Donofrio.
5: Well, good morning again. You know, Lloyd, that Mitch Album Show, fun fact, I've won two contests on that show as a call-in.
6: Did you?
5: Yeah. T-shirt, a couple other good things. It's a fun time, so definitely check it out this afternoon.
6: Yes.
5: Right? Well, hey, we're back in the studio. It's a beautiful day in Detroit, and we're welcoming in somebody who's got a lot to do with Detroit's future, Jared Fleischer, who's the CEO of Bedrock. And you've got a lot going on, Jared. Thanks so much for taking the time and being here this morning.
7: I want to know what my prize is, Jeff.
5: You got to win a contest. We'll see how the questions go here. Okay, so
7: let's go.
5: You know, you've been talking a lot about tax reform in the last couple of months, and for some folks, you know, their eyes might glaze over. But for someone who's trying to buy a home, open a business, invest in a neighborhood, these policies can have real impact. From your perspective, if Michigan were to take on tax reform and get it right, what would it mean?
7: It's a great question, and you know, I hope folks' eyes don't glaze over because you know, we talk every day about you know, cost of living and the affordability agenda, and one of the ways that you know, Michigan is least affordable is our very high property tax rates. We are, you know, one of the 10 highest property tax states in the country, and not only is that, you know, an issue for folks, you know, trying to make ends meet, it's definitely an issue for folks, you know, trying to buy a home. But, you know, we all want to see our state grow, right? We've been losing population, you know, losing influence to states around us. And, you know, the cost of a home is one of the, you know, focal point calculations that people make when they're deciding, you know, Do I move to Michigan? Do I come back to Michigan? And so there's a lot of reasons that folks, their eyes should be, you know, we hope, wide open about the importance of property tax reform. And, you know, we think the answer to your question of what does it look like, we think two things are actually achievable right now if we folks can come together and in the coming months or whatever focus on it. The first is... the way Michigan's property tax system works, if you've been in your home for a long time, your property taxes are capped. They only go up

0: Did we lose him?
1: Nope.
0: I think we may have lost you. We'll get him back on. But
1: somebody who doesn't want tax reform may have been,
0: may have bugged us.
1: Yeah, exactly.
0: We got a little bug in there. Yeah, but that's something that I know that they're talking about in Lansing about the property taxes. The other part of that, though, Jeff, is, you know, if you do that and you get rid of that money that's coming in from property taxes, what do you replace it with?
1: Right. Our schools have to be funded. You know, we've got to have basic city services. But I can tell you, as a City of Detroit resident, you know, we're paying some of the highest property taxes in the country, let alone the state. And so it's a real challenge. It's a real challenge to help a business grow, you know, and on the flip side of that, how do you make sure you don't have to have a lobbyist and a lawyer to open up a business?
0: Oh,
1: right?
0: Boy.
1: We're easing those processes.
0: Absolutely. Absolutely. And, you know, we see this investment that's been happening in the city. Okay. He's back. Jared is back. So, Jared, I'm sorry. We got cut off some kind of way, but, you know, my question to you, is like, you know, Detroit is really seeing a lot of investment over the past decade, and there's still really a lot of opportunities still ahead, but what kinds of tax or policy changes would make it easier for like a company or developer to keep coming here, bringing their business here and creating more jobs?
2: Yeah, you know, I'm truly sorry that we got cut off there. Not sure what happened, but was talking about how we fix our tax system, and the first one is there are things we can do to eliminate this so-called pop-up tax, so that when you're trying to sell your home, the new homeowner doesn't get whacked with a giant pop-up tax bill, which makes it harder to sell your home, and which often surprises new homeowners and puts them in a real bad position. So there's things that we can do, smart policy for working families, to smooth that pop-up, help people sell their homes, help new homeowners get into new homes. The next thing that we can do is we should move some of the burden away from property taxes onto smarter ways to raise revenue. So we're also kind of an outlier here in Michigan, in that you go to the big entertainment centers and tourist centers of a lot of cities, and they raise a lot of revenue through visitors and tourists. It's a really smart thing to do, so you can lower the property tax burden on grandma and grandpa who've been living in their house for a long time. We should really look at letting local governments impose very modest, revenue raisers on kind of the visitor and tourist economy in order to lower property taxes for everyday working folks. If we do a couple of those things, systematically, we can put our state on a better path to growth.
1: Yeah, there's ways to make sure we have the funding we need, but also be smart and competitive, right? To help encourage growth rather than stunt it. So we appreciate your work on that, Jared. You've worked on some of the most transformational projects in the city. You know, we're looking out the window right now, the skyline, the beautiful Hudson's Building that, of course, is gleaming in this wonderful sun this morning. When you're evaluating whether a project moves forward, how much do taxes factor into that equation? What's the biggest cost challenges for a developer today?
2: Yeah, so when you're trying to develop in a lot of our kind of legacy cities, Detroit, Saginaw, Flint, Pontiac, Kalamazoo, even Grand Rapids. These are cities that, were first built, over a century ago. They were built kind of in a very different, manufacturing era. And a lot of our sites and buildings are, run down historic buildings or brownfield sites. And when you just do the simple math of what it costs to kind of overcome, the hangover of the past and redevelop these sites for the future, it's just simple math. The numbers don't work, and that's why, Michigan has been so slow to rebuild itself for the 21st century. So, again, you can use smart tax policy to help fill that gap. If you've got a property that's abandoned and it's producing no tax revenue for nobody, imagine if a developer comes in, turns it into something great. It's producing all kinds of new tax revenue. And the deal is the government then sends back some portion of that new tax revenue to make the math work, to make all of that possible. Everybody wins. The community gets a great outcome instead of an abandoned site. The government still gets money they weren't getting before. We do what we need to do to grow the state. It's that kind of brownfield incentives that are really smart. They work. Our program here in Michigan has worked extremely well. It's worked so well, in fact, that it's reached its cap. And we've been trying for a couple years to get our legislature to focus on raising that cap, keeping this program going. It's a very popular bipartisan program. Unfortunately, our legislature kind of is tied up in knots on everything. We need them to untie themselves and give our communities the tools that we need to build our state for the future. And obviously, this tool is critical to the future of the Renaissance Center and the Detroit Riverfront, just as today it's being used to rebuild Grand Rapids Riverfront into something really special.
0: Darren Fleischer, CEO of Bedrock, we appreciate you coming on, giving us an update, and letting us know what it's going to take to keep the momentum moving here in the city of Detroit. Thank you so much.
2: Yeah, and I'm sorry I hung up on you guys. I was mad for not getting a prize.
1: T-shirts in the mail.
0: Okay.
2: There you go.
0: All right.
2: Take care, guys.
0: Thank you. Coming up, it is a Monday, and on Monday, we give you Monday Munchies. We're going to highlight Hamilton's in Corktown. That's next on JR Morning.
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13: 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Westbound 94 at Oakwood Boulevard, a disabled vehicle is taking up the left lane. Traffic's backed up to Schaefer. Southbound 275 slow between 6 Mile and M14. Same with northbound US 23 between 8 Mile and M36. Now, WJR Weather First from the Weather Channel. Partly cloudy and cool today, high of 74. Right now it's 54. Few clouds tonight with a low of 57. Scattered thunderstorms in the afternoon tomorrow and a high of 77. I'm Renee Vitale, WJR Traffic and Weather First.
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0: Welcome back to JR Morning on a Monday, and you know that it's time for Monday Munchies. And
1: yay!
0: We have in studio with us this morning, Hamilton's Corktown. And with us is Chef Cortez Reinhardt and Andrew McInnes, who is the Director of Food and Beverage. Lady and gentlemen, thank you so much for being here this morning.
15: Thank you for having us.
16: Appreciate you.
0: So Hamilton sits inside the Godfrey Hotel in the heart of Corktown, but it isn't just, you know, another hotel restaurant, because we, you know, there are a lot of hotels with restaurants inside, but it's built on the site where Hamilton Carhartt opened the factory in 1905. So when you're cooking in a space that kind of, you know, has that kind of industrial and labor history, how does that story kind of show up on the plate, if it does at all?
16: I would say, I think our menu is very centric around community. So our restaurant is a big open floor concept. A lot of our tables are bigger tables for larger parties and families.
0: Mm-hmm.
16: So I think just the thought of like the working class, being of the working class, keeping that in mind, everything we put on a plate, we keep the idea of, can this be shared with multiple people? Or if you're by yourself, enjoy a nice time out.
1: You know, Corktown is really having a moment right now.
0: They really are.
1: The train station opening up, mm-hmm. Restaurants, hotels, other businesses. I mean, talk about the energy that you feel in the neighborhood and the ability to serve customers there.
16: Yeah, so our view is of the brick road, classic in Corktown, yeah. So it's a beautiful view. Kind of floor-to-ceiling window, so you get that natural light when the sunset hits. We can see the sunset actually reflect off the MGM Grand building, so it's a great view. And then also our rooftop on the top seventh floor overlooks like the downtown area, as well as behind Corktown on the rear side, so you get kind of like a 360 view.
1: Sounds pretty perfect for a day like this.
0: Oh, absolutely. Yes. Andrea, you're Director of Food and Beverage. Tell us exactly what you do.
15: So basically, I oversee the whole department. Mm-hmm. I work side by side, I would say, with the chefs and really develop the concept and, you know, figure out what it is we're trying to bring to our guests. And to Detroit in general, like Cortez was saying, we definitely look, when I think of Detroit, it's the manufacturing,
0: yeah.
15: Right?
0: Mm-hmm.
15: It's the hardworking blue collar person. And that's really who we're trying to appeal to. 'Cause that's who we are at the end of the day.
0: Yeah.
15: When I think of food and beverage, I think of it's a trade. right? Yeah. Just like working in automotive or, you know, plumbing or anything like that. Sure. Food and beverage is a true trade, and it keeps everybody fed.
0: You know, when you present food to people now, how has that changed over the years? Because, you know, a lot of people now are wanting smaller portions. So talk about how that has changed over the years, or people, you know, eating better and wanting smaller
1: fresher
0: portions.
1: Ingredients.
0: Yes.
15: So that's one thing our new menu is definitely geared towards and focusing is that healthier options and smaller portions. We're still going to offer that family style.
0: Sure.
15: If that's what our guest is looking for. But we also want our guests to feel, you know, like they can come there and have a nice small salad or, you know, a smaller dish of a chicken meal rather than these big old portions that you're normally finding out at restaurants.
0: Sure. Mm-hmm.
15: And really trying to stay away from fried food.
0: Okay,
15: great. And just really fresh ingredients. As you commented, no tomatoes in the refrigerator. That is true. We definitely don't keep the tomatoes in the refrigerator. It is very fresh. We get fresh ingredients in every day.
16: Indeed.
1: You know, you're also welcoming a lot of folks as, you know, restaurant and a hotel to the city, right? As rolling out the red carpet for the world, how has that played out? I mean, are you seeing a lot more people coming to Detroit? How are they interacting with you and the menu?
16: I think, yeah, being a hotel, you get a lot of traffic, a lot of different events happening, as well as, like, we host weddings in our banquet hall. So just a lot of different activations going on. So I think the community gets that different, like, view of things happening in one space, which you typically don't get in, like, a standalone restaurant. So I think it's just a lot of fun things going on, especially when we have things like when the Pistons were in the playoffs, people coming in from out of town, big games, teams traveling. So a lot going on, a lot of moving pieces.
1: We want more celebrations like they just had in New York.
15: Oh, yeah.
1: Possible, right?
0: Yeah. Exactly. Exactly. Andrea, you know, there's this growing expectation now that restaurants are more than just places to eat, you know, and so their experiences and spaces and even storytelling types of platforms. How intentional are you about creating that kind of sense of narrative about Hamilton?
15: So we thrive on the homage of, you know, Hamilton Carhartt. So our team members are dressed in Carhartt bibs, right? We're trying to express that this is, you know, where the blue collar came from and continues to be. And, you know, we want to appease to everybody, but at the same time, we're a neighborhood. We're a local Corktown neighborhood place. And we look to really inviting our locals in and having it be a place that, you know, you want to come once a week. We do on Tuesday nights, we do a sip and spin where down in Hamilton, you can bring in your own records. Listen to, you know, and have some drinks and some food. And, you know, if people don't bring records, we have some there. And so it's really, you know, wanting to get that, you know, hometown place feeling and, you know, just a nice vibe to it.
0: That's it.
15: Yeah. Real a chill. Vibe. Yeah. Mm-hmm.
1: So what percentage of those records are Motown is my question. It's got to be pretty high, right?
15: You know, I will say we definitely have couple of followers that definitely have brought in some great music, which is a lot of fun. But you definitely get the mix. You get the Motown, you get the rock and roll.
0: Get a little rap or something. Yep. Yeah, a little hip-hop.
15: Yeah. You know, surprisingly enough, you do. Yeah. You know, those vinyls are out. And, It's open and welcome to everybody.
1: I think the you know, we should make sure that every Michigan artist out there, like Madonna, who just dropped her new album,
0: that's right,
1: know where to come to debut that.
0: Yeah. There you go. Yeah. That's the place. Tell people where you are and how they can get more information.
15: So we are right downtown Corktown. We look at the Brick Road, and right across from us is McShane's. And to find out about us, our website is always a good place. Mm-hmm. We have a great Instagram page that is full of our fun activations and soon our upcoming menu that goes out this Thursday on the 18th. You'll see pictures of that posted on there and any activations that we are having.
0: Sure.
15: Yesterday, we did our first brunch above the city.
0: Okay.
15: So that's up in our IO rooftop lounge, and we served brunch up there, and we had our house DJ that we just brought on. She was, you know, mixing up some music up there for us. So we're looking to start that once a month. So we're really excited about that, trying to, you know, have a great view and some great vibes while you, you know, have that nice breakfast and sip on some drinks.
0: Well, listen, we appreciate you coming in. Chef Cortez Reinhardt, Andrea McInnes, Director of Food and Beverage for Hamilton's in Corktown. Thank you so much for coming in this morning. Really appreciate it.
15: Thank you.
0: Jeff Donofrio, it's great having you this morning, my friend.
1: Thanks for letting me sit in, Lloyd.
0: And I'm glad you got up early this morning.
1: Hey, you know, I've got a whole day ahead of me now.
0: You do. I mean, the day is still long. Right. And thank you for joining us this morning here on JR Morning. All Talk is next with Kevin Dietz on WJR.
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18: For years, we've been talking about both the positive and negative effects of being on social media. And I would say, by and large, for older adults, social media is net positive. Not all positive, but net positive. Helps them keep in touch with friends and stay social. But for younger people, social media use, especially heavy use, tends to be net negative. In fact, according to this year's World Happiness Report, youth who use social media more than 5 hours a day reported a lower level of well-being. And researchers who study this sort of thing found that many teens wish these platforms didn't even exist, and yet they can't seem to stop using them. Experts we talked to largely suggested two things. Ideally, along with your friend group, take some time offline. 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I'm Dr. Sanjay Gupta, helping you live a better life.
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20: The U.S. Iran deal will be signed Friday in Geneva. I'm Dave Anthony, Fox News. Vice President Vance will be there, and he tells Fox,
21: "People are very good over there at fighting each other. They haven't quite learned how to make peace. But I think under the president's leadership, we've turned over a new leaf. We're going to keep on working at it."
20: It's called a memorandum of understanding, extending the ceasefire while nuclear negotiations continue and allowing shipping flowing again through the Strait of Hormuz. And oil prices are falling as a result, down more than 5%. Gas is a half dollar cheaper than the peak of the Iran price surge last month. Analyst Tripoli Lundberg tells Fox,
22: "It may end up to be the peak for the whole year, depending on whether the agreement to end the Iran war and the full opening of the Strait of Hormuz is actually imminent."
20: Iran had demanded Israel stop its attacks in Lebanon as part of the deal, and Fox's Trey Yinks reports from Tel Aviv.
23: Israeli ground forces remain in the south of Lebanon. There are reports of an Israeli strike in southern Lebanon this morning, and the Israelis certainly will be looking to the north, where Iran-backed Hezbollah remains in Lebanese territory. And so Israeli officials certainly are not happy with this agreement, but the bottom line here, President Trump didn't want an endless war in the Middle East. He wanted a situation that would address his key priority, and that was ensuring that Iran never had a path to a nuclear weapon. And those are exactly the detailed discussions that are going to take place over the next 60 days.
20: President Trump's on his way to France for a G7 summit of world leaders to talk about Iran and also the war in Ukraine. Federal investigators will be in Missouri the day after a plane crashed and burned after takeoff from Butler, killing all 12 people on board.
24: Now, that flight was carrying a group of passengers preparing for a tandem skydive with some of their family members left behind at the airport, where they tragically witnessed this fiery crash.
20: Fox's Todd Pyro. Two helicopters collided in midair in Rio de Janeiro, Brazil, killing 6 people inside both, including American singer Oliver Tree. 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
13: Northbound US 23 slow right now between 8 Mile and M36. The northbound 275 on-ramp from Telegraph closed for construction till 9 o'clock this evening. Left lane of westbound 94 closed between 23 Mile and 21 Mile until tomorrow. Now, WJR weather first from the Weather Channel. Partly cloudy and cool today with a high of 74. Right now, it's 58. A few clouds tonight and a low of 57. Scattered thunderstorms in the afternoon tomorrow with a high of 77. I'm Renee Vitale, WJR, traffic and weather first.
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28: Good Monday morning. Welcome to All Talk. I'm Kevin Deets, bringing you the latest headlines and the stories that everyone is talking about. This weekend, President Donald Trump celebrated his 80th birthday. But as I watched the celebration, I found myself thinking about something much bigger than one person or one political party. I thought about America, and I thought about how badly this country needs reasons to celebrate together. You turn on the TV or scroll through social media, and it seems like every day we're encouraged to pick a side, get angry, find someone to blame, or argue with a neighbor. Politics has become a never-ending competition where nobody is allowed to simply enjoy a moment. Then came the flyover. Those military jets roaring over the White House last night were absolutely awesome. For just a few seconds, they reminded us of something bigger than Republicans or Democrats. They reminded us that we are Americans, protected by extraordinary men and women who wear the uniform and volunteer to defend this nation every single day. It's hard not to feel a little pride when you see that. And then I had another thought. Maybe every president should celebrate their birthday at the White House in whatever way reflects their personality and interests. If it's Donald Trump and he likes UFC, fine. If a future president wants to host a country music concert, great. Maybe another chooses a jazz festival or a symphony orchestra, a celebration of American inventors. I don't know, a Little League championship, military bands, Broadway performers, or just a huge picnic on the South Lawn. Let every president put their own stamp on it. Not because we all agree with them politically, but because it's a chance to just celebrate America. Imagine turning it into a tradition where families gather every year simply to enjoy a uniquely American event and appreciate the history of the presidency and the country itself. We have birthdays for our kids. We celebrate anniversaries. We celebrate graduations this time of year. We celebrate sports championships. Why shouldn't we celebrate the office of the presidency and even more importantly, the country that makes peaceful transfer of power possible? We're heading toward America's 250th birthday, and I hope we embrace every opportunity to wave the flag, to hear military bands, to watch flyovers, enjoy concerts, meet our neighbors, and remember that we have far more in common than cable television would have us believe. We don't have to agree on every policy to celebrate the nation we share, so happy birthday, President Trump. Happy birthday to every American celebrating this weekend. And as our nation's birthday approaches, let's spend a little less time fighting and a little more time celebrating what generations before us have built, defended, and handed down to us. Sometimes the most patriotic thing we can do is simply stand together, look up at those planes flying overhead, smile, and remember how fortunate we are to call this place home. God bless America. Let's take a look at the news. The United States and Iran announced an interim peace agreement that could bring an end to nearly 4 months of conflict that has disrupted global politics, energy markets, and international shipping. President Donald Trump and Pakistani mediators said a formal signing is planned for Friday, although officials acknowledge that some details still need to be finalized. The agreement calls for reopening the Strait of Hormuz, one of the world's most important oil shipping lanes, after mine removal operations and the lifting of restrictions by both sides. The deal is expected to begin a 60-day period of negotiations over Iran's nuclear program, with Tehran seeking sanctions relief and access to frozen assets in exchange for limits on its nuclear activities. President Trump said the agreement includes Iran's commitment not to obtain nuclear weapons and indicated that inspections and additional negotiations would follow, while also saying there is no rush to remove existing nuclear material. Despite the breakthrough, negotiations still face opposition from hardliners in both United States and Iran, as well as concerns from regional allies about whether the agreement will hold. If successfully implemented, the accord could reduce tensions across the Middle East, stabilize global energy markets, lower fuel costs, and mark the most significant diplomatic breakthrough between Washington and Tehran in years. President Trump arrived in Geneva, Switzerland for the G7 summit after announcing that the United States and Iran had reached a framework on that agreement to end the conflict. The agreement was announced Friday following negotiations involving Pakistan and several Middle Eastern nations. Two newly installed signs along Orchard Lake Road near Walnut Lake Road in West Bloomfield have been removed following public outcry from residents who live in the area. Marie Osborne's here with more on that story. Marie, what's going on in West Bloomfield?
1: Yeah, good morning, Kevin. Lots of controversy. I noticed this first on Facebook over the weekend. So these signs read, "Next Mile, Voices for Palestinians." And they resemble these standard highway markers. They were placed through the Road Commission for the Oakland County Adopt a Road program. That allows organizations to sponsor roadway cleanup and receive recognition signage. County officials approved the application. They assign the location, they install the signs, all of it part of this program. The stretch of roads includes several synagogues, including Temple Israel. The signs were placed there a few months after that March 26th incident in which a vehicle attack targeted that synagogue, prompting heightened security around the area. The Adopt a Road program is typically used for litter removal efforts with signage identifying participating groups. There have been no public statement from the road commissioner or the county leadership regarding this approval process. Questions now raised locally about how decisions are made for the sign placement or whether additional review or communication may be warranted. The road commission approved this application. They assigned the road segment and had the signs manufactured and placed without public comment. Kevin, you might remember this Adopt the Highway program. It began in 1990. It allows groups to adopt a portion of highway, clean up the area, and make it their own with this sign.
28: Yeah, so what do you think, or what are they saying? Did this like slip through, or was this intentional? What was the plan?
1: This is what's not really clear right now. Was this intentional? The road commission assigns the placement of the sign. So was it just somebody not paying attention that this maybe would have been insensitive? It's interesting online, just listening to people's comments on this. Of course, there's a lot of public outcry in terms of the Jewish community about why something like this would be placed near, of all places, Temple Israel. But then a lot of people saying, well, this is freedom of speech. This group has the right to have a sign put up if it's going to clean up that roadway. So there's a lot of back and forth on this one.
28: Yeah, I wonder if you go to this program and you just type in, you know, what, pick a road that you want and type in the name of your organization or whatever
1: right.
28: you want to type in, and it just automatically sort of goes through the process and a sign is made and it pops up if there's actually
1: Any thought,
28: looking at each application and approving or disapproving. Yeah. Because in theory, I guess you could put anything on a sign.
1: You sure could, or you could be any organization. And this kind of, just the controversy there was just the bad, a lot of people just think it's bad taste, bad placement to have this sign so close
28: sure.
1: to Temple Israel.
28: Marie Osborne, thanks so much. Really
1: Thank
28: interesting.
1: You.
28: All right, we'll continue to look into that one for you. The opening of the Gordie Howe International Bridge between Detroit and Windsor still delayed after U.S. and Canadian officials agreed more time is needed to resolve unspecified outstanding issues. The Windsor-Detroit Bridge Authority announced the postponement just days before a ribbon-cutting ceremony and planned June 15th opening. Governor Gretchen Whitmer's office emphasized that the bridge is complete and called it a transformational project that will strengthen Michigan's economy and create thousands of good-paying jobs for decades.
0: The bridge is done. Michigan is ready to move forward, and we're hoping that we can do that in the next few days or weeks. I mean, it's, it's a great source of pride. It was, thousands of Michiganders who worked on it using American-made steel. Like, it's a great story of what's possible, and I'm hopeful we can get it back on track and open it soon.
28: Everyone's in a wait-and-see mode. It's All Talk. I'm Kevin Dietz.
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13: Southbound 75 at the Lodge, a crash is taking up the right lane. Northbound 275, the on-ramp to Telegraph is closed for construction till 9 o'clock this evening. Left lane is closed on westbound 94 between 23 mile and 21 mile until tomorrow. Now, WJR Weather First from the Weather Channel. Here's your forecast.
17: Been a great one so far, and great weather continues into the afternoon. A little bit more cloud coming in mid to late afternoon, but still lots of sunshine. Low 70s. Tonight becoming cloudy, near 60. Surrounding areas, the suburbs, will be into the 50s. Tomorrow clouds will increase, maybe a few afternoon showers and thunderstorms, 77. Now tomorrow night to Wednesday, a few showers, thunderstorms around. Wednesday's highs will get into the upper 70s, and then late Wednesday night, maybe some severe storms in the area. Right now, marginal risk, but we're right on that line of marginal and slight risk of severe weather, so a slightly better chance of severe to our south. From the Weather Channel, I'm meteorologist Ray Stachacon, 760 WJR, where Michigan comes to talk.
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0: 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We'll take your calls, take your texts at 9:35. Pick up the phone and be a part of the show. The big story. After nearly 4 months of fighting that shook the Middle East, disrupted global energy markets, raised fears of a much wider war, the United States and Iran say they have reached an interim peace agreement. According to reports, the deal would end military operations, reopen the Strait of Hormuz, begin negotiation over Iran's nuclear program, and potentially lead to sanctions relief in exchange for limits on Tehran's nuclear ambitions. Supporters are calling it a breakthrough that could stabilize the region and lower energy prices. Critics warn that Iran has violated agreements before and question whether this deal can actually deliver lasting peace. Join us now is Peter Meyer, former congressman and army veteran. Good morning, sir. How are you?
1: I'm doing well, Kevin. How are you doing this morning?
0: I'm doing great. I'm doing great. What do you make of where we're at this morning?
1: I think it's probably being oversold by proponents and undersold. Or oversold in both directions, I should say. I've seen a lot of criticism from folks who believe that Trump is selling out at the last second, and he could have pushed harder and further and gotten more. And I think that is just a totally off base, in my view, understanding of the situation. Can Iran be trusted to keep up their end of a deal? No, that's why you have conditions based, elements. That's why you have a progression of steps. This first immediate step is really just around reopening the Strait of Hormuz in both directions. It's about the U.S. lifting its blockade, which has been economically ruinous to the Iranian economy, and the Iranians lifting their own blockade or closure of the Strait of Hormuz via threat of drones and mines and other explosives, which has been similarly damaging to the world economy. That was always going to have to be the initial prerequisite step. I think this is a positive step forward. Obviously, it is a moment for the White House to, give a small pat on the back for kind of positive forward movement. But again, this is only going to be the first step. It was always only going to be the first step. And those who were expecting some grand treaty, that will take months, if not years, and it will be based on a host of other conditions. And this is my initial view. Good Trump administration. This is great. Let's keep it going. I'm not disappointed.
0: Are we better off now than we were before the war? In other words, was this worth it for where we're headed?
1: I think that is a question we won't know for several months. Before the war, yes, the Strait of Hormuz was opened, but also the Iranian, and we're counting the war only starting as of early February. Then Iran was in a different position vis-a-vis its nuclear program than it was beginning of last May, prior to Operation Midnight Hammer, the joint U.S.-Israeli strikes on the nuclear program. But I don't think the situation was sustainable. The Iranians, even post-Midnight Hammer on the nuclear program, were insistent that they would continue. And the reality is there is a mutually beneficial outcome, that is for the Iranian people, that's for the U.S., that's for the West more broadly. And that could be beneficial to some of those who are in charge right now. And so where I think Trump's calculus was, hey, let's go all out. Let's see what we can do. I don't think it's going to be a worse status quo than it was before this latest round, before Operation Epic Fury. But we won't know the full sweep for months.
0: Is it likely that Iran is less likely to use a nuclear weapon now than before Midnight Hammer and Epic Fury?
1: I think there's, on the one hand, they may want it more than ever. But on the other hand, they have had that capacity for a very long time to continue to develop. And this, again, was something they said going into the negotiations. And I think right now, if there were some allies or other countries or even folks in Europe who thought, Iran with nuclear weapon, would it really be that bad? What's the worst thing that could happen? seeing how they both attacked their neighbors who were allies and negotiating partners with them and shut down the Strait of Hormuz, you know, because that was the one lever they could pull. I think there has been a understanding of the reality of this regime and a desire or also an understanding of giving these guys a nuclear weapon is not going to all of a sudden make them moderate their stances or take more reasonable positions. If anything, we've just given them another lever to pull and one that can threaten peace and prosperity throughout the region.
0: If we unfreeze their assets, in other words, we allow them to obtain all of these billions of dollars, is Donald Trump doing anything different than previous presidents did? And how do we know they don't use this money to try and get nuclear weapons?
1: And this is where I think it's very important to understand. When we talk about unfreezing, when we talk about, you know, relief, what does that actually mean? You know, in this first phase, it's rumored that, and again, we haven't seen the full text, but it's rumored that there are some relief. Oh, Iran is getting access to billions of dollars. Well, in this case, those billions were Iranian dollars that were sitting in the Emirates that after Iran started to bomb the Emirates, they seized those funds and wouldn't let them out. So I think that's on a very different scale, you know, than other components. And again, it has to ultimately be, well, what are we getting out of it? What are those dollars in support of? The initial JCPOA, the Obama era nuclear deal, those dollars were only, it was only predicated on not doing enrichment and other elements, which by the way, they violated and didn't abide by. If this is around foregoing any nuclear program whatsoever, seeing no movement, no motion, and if it also results in an Iran that may not explicitly say they will stop supporting, you know, violent terrorist and proxy networks throughout the region, but functionally stop doing that, that will be a dramatic improvement over the JCPOA.
0: We probably were never going to try and take Karg Island and run Iranian oil.
1: I think it was a very real plan. I think the military was preparing to do so. I think if you want to have that an arrow in your quiver and use it for a negotiation, you have to have your opponent believe you are willing to do it. And so the reports that the U.S. had turned around planes midair, I think are very credible because that's the only way you can ultimately convince your adversary that is something you were willing to do. And if it's on the table, it has to be within the realm of possible for you to be able to benefit from taking it off the table.
0: Peter Meyer, former congressman, Army veteran, thank you so much. A big day. We appreciate you coming on and sharing your thoughts.
1: Thank you, Kevin. Always a pleasure, sir.
0: All right. Your calls are next. 1-800-859-0957. 1-800-859-0WJR. It's All Talk. I'm Kevin Dietz.
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8: Of our fabled White House. He's now flying to France for the G7 after securing a peace deal with Iran on his 80th birthday. Vice President J.D. Vance tells Fox.
9: I think we can say with confidence Iran will never have a nuclear weapon. We got a lot of work to do, but a big win tonight.
8: Opening the Strait of Hormuz with signing Friday in Geneva. Then the president hosted the UFC cage fight on the White House lawn and stormy weather held off. He's arriving shortly at the G7. Fox's Aisha Hosni in Geneva.
10: There is a lot on the table as soon as he arrives in Evian-Labane in France. We are told that he will address economic growth, illegal immigration, and artificial intelligence, among other things.
8: With the price of oil sliding and worldwide markets soaring on the peace deal, America is listening to Fox News.
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12: Southbound 75 at the Lodge, an accident's taking up the right lane on the northbound 275 on-ramp from Telegraph. We have a full closure for construction until 9 o'clock this evening. Left lane is closed on westbound 94 between 23 mile and 21 mile until tomorrow. Now, WJR weather first from the Weather Channel. Partly cloudy, cooler today, high of 74. Right now it's 57. Few clouds tonight with a low of 57. Scattered thunderstorms in the afternoon tomorrow and a high of 77. I'm Renee Vitale. WJR, traffic and weather first.
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0: He talks, then you talk. 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
1: And it's 9:35. That means it is your turn to talk. 1-800-859-0957. 1-800-859-0WJR. So President Trump says the United States and Iran have reached an interim peace agreement that would end months of fighting, reopen the Straits of Hormuz, and begin negotiations over Iran's nuclear program in exchange for limits on Tehran's nuclear ambitions. What do you think? Do you like this deal? Supporters call it a major diplomatic breakthrough that could reduce the risk of war and lower energy prices. Critics question whether Iran can be trusted to honor its commitments and argue the agreement may not go far enough. Maybe we should have gone farther. Do you like the deal? Should the U.S. Have pushed even more concessions? Should we been more hardline? Or should America have avoided getting involved in this conflict in the first place? Are we better off today than we were before the war started? Is Iran less likely to be able to build and use a nuclear weapon? That was the main objective. 1-800-859-0957. 1-800-859-0WJR. Let's go to Rob in Clarkston. Rob, welcome to All Talk.
2: Good morning, Kevin. Listen, I just got into the tail end of that conversation. I did not know who you were talking to. And then you said it was Peter Meyer. And I was curious, in the beginning of the conversation, did he admit that Donald Trump was not a Russian spy and that he foolishly voted for impeachment? Did he admit he made a mistake, or did I miss that part of the conversation?
1: Well, he lost his job over it, so I think he's aware that it was probably at least a political mistake.
2: But he didn't admit it.
1: I didn't ask him the question, so I'm not sure what you're getting at. I think that is something that happened. He voted to impeach Donald Trump, and Donald Trump endorsed the person who ran against him, and he lost as a result of that.
2: No transparency there with Uncle Pete.
1: I don't know. We have him on all the time as an expert. I think he does an excellent job. I'm not sure how the two correlate. His thoughts on, the Iran agreement and his impeachment vote.
2: I think that his credibility has taken a hit because of his believing the lies about Donald Trump. That's all I'm saying.
1: Gotcha.
2: Thanks, Kevin.
1: Yeah, have a great day, Rob. Thanks for listening. Appreciate it.

0: you calling in. Let's 1-800-859-0957, 1-800-859-0WJR. Do you like the deal? Did Donald Trump sell out? That's what a lot of people are saying on the internet, that he just basically caved at the end to get this thing out of the way and hope that gas prices go down when the straits open up before the midterms. Or can we trust Iran at all? I don't think we can trust Iran. I don't think we ever could. My question is, how close were they to a nuclear weapon before this war, and how close are they now? And can they get this enriched uranium out of there? Donald Trump said there's no hurry to get it out of there, but they need to get it out of there as long as there's an agreement to do that. And America's going to release these frozen assets, these billions of dollars, over time as Iran cooperates with getting rid of this enriched uranium. Mike from Sterling Heights texts, I like the deal. If we can stop a war, protect our troops, and lower gas prices, that's a win. I agree with that. I just don't know where we were at before, because before the war, there was no war, and our troops weren't in any danger, and gas prices were low. So we went into this war, and we raised the threat of our troops being injured, and we raised the gas prices. The uncertainty is this nuclear situation. And I guess we're going to have to get some independent people in there and tell us what they find, and tell us that Iran is 5 years away, 10 years away, 15 years away. I think we need some independent group to go in and tell us where we're at before we know if this was worth it or not. If we stopped Iran from using a nuclear weapon, then of course it's worth it. If they weren't going to anyway, or if they weren't near being able to, I don't know. If today they're still just as close as they were before the war, then no, it wasn't worth it. Linda in Rochester Hills texts, I'm skeptical. Iran has broken promises before, and I don't think we should trust them without strict inspections. Yeah, I agree, Linda. The strict inspections, that has to be a big part of this. We've got to make sure that people are in there monitoring the situation, making sure that Iran is living up to the deal. And maybe that's how this works out. Maybe they get money from these frozen assets every time there's an inspection. And then we got to be able to trust the inspection. We got to be, you know, we can't pretend that people go in there to inspect stuff and then they're not able to see anything, and then we don't really know. This is not going to be easy. It's not going to be clear. So I imagine, you know, anti-Trump people will be fired up against this, and there'll be no proof that Trump was right. And pro-Trump people will be say this was the absolute right thing to do without really any proof either way. Tom and Warren says, I'd rather negotiate than send another generation of young Americans into another Middle East war. We need to negotiate. We need to make this world a safer place. And so who do we trust to work with Iran? Do we trust China to work with Iran? I don't know. I don't think I want China to go in and get the enriched uranium. I don't know which country can do it. I'm sure China doesn't want us to go in and get it either. Jennifer in Novi says, peace sounds great, but not if Iran keeps its nuclear program. Verify everything before lifting sanctions. Yeah, that's where I'm at, Jennifer. Verify everything before lifting sanctions. I think Iran wants this money badly. I think this blockade was a big deal. I think it really hurt them economically. And I think they're willing to negotiate now because they are looking at this cash, these frozen assets, these billions of dollars. They want access to that. But let's make sure they give up their nuclear ambitions in exchange for it. Let's go to Bob in Lake Orion. Bob, welcome to All Talk.
1: Hey, good morning, everybody. Another good show. And no, we can't trust them at all. Whatever the issue is, if the president is saying it's a good deal, but it's not broadcast and live, and then everybody's already doing double negatives that he's agreeing to other stuff they're putting, I call it the fake news still. But I've always trusted WJR. I mean, been listening to this station since I in the 50s when my dad had it on. So I wish our station wasn't as biased as it has been against the president. I feel you guys don't report real positive for him, but I have to trust him. He's the only honest one I can absolutely trust.
0: That's the president.
1: And that's the president.
0: Yeah, he has the information, right? I mean, he has the national security advisors reporting to him, so he's the one who knows.
1: Yeah, but sometimes they're not getting, you know, that's a double-edged sword he's got to deal with. You know, we got a military complex that is second to none, but Vince or whoever, when he was in there and on our call, I mean, things get blown right out of proportion.
0: Yeah.
1: And he didn't win a third election by not telling the truth.
0: Right. Thanks, Bob. Really good call. We appreciate it. It's All Talk. I'm Kevin Dietz.
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9: Looking at the roads, we have one accident. That's southbound 75 at the Lodge. It's taking up the right lane. Traffic stop and go through that stretch. Also seeing slow travel on the northbound 275 on-ramp to Telegraph as well. And then we have construction on westbound 94 between 23 and 21 mile. That's taking up the left lane. until tomorrow. Now, WJR weather first from the Weather Channel, sponsored by Lombardo Apartments. 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
10: Don't really get outlooked for widespread severe weather until Wednesday. That's when we'll start to get into maybe a little bit better risk, especially down to our south. We'll roll through today with a little more cloud this afternoon, especially later. Low 70s for the highs. Tonight, close to 60, 50s for the suburbs. Actually, not a bad June night. And a few showers, thunderstorms tomorrow afternoon, upper 70s. Tomorrow night and Wednesday, a few showers, maybe some thunderstorms. Wednesday's highs will be in the upper 70s. And a chance of showers and thunderstorms Wednesday night. And again, there's the possibility of some severe weather. From the Weather Channel, I'm meteorologist Ray Stajicon, 760 WJR, where Michigan comes to talk.
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0: It's All Talk on a Monday morning. I'm Kevin Deeds, coming to you from the Golden Tower of the Fisher Building. The number is 1-800-859-0957, 1-800-859-0WJR. We're taking your calls. We're taking your texts. Weigh in on the stories everyone's talking about, like this one. It's one of the biggest financial stories of the decade. SpaceX has gone public in the largest IPO in history. Elon Musk has officially crossed the $1 trillion mark on paper, and investors are wondering whether they're witnessing the birth of the next great American company or the next great market bubble. The company is valued at more than $2 trillion. Demand for shares exceeded $250 billion before trading even began, and thousands of employees are suddenly millionaires. So what does this mean for everyday investors, retirement accounts, the future of space exploration, and the economy? Let's bring in our expert, Dave Sowerby, Managing Director, Portfolio Manager at Ancora of Bloomfield Hills. Good morning. How are you?
12: Outstanding. Thank you.
0: Were you excited about this? Was this a big deal in your business? Was this a historic event?
12: It was meaningful, significant. You don't get this kind of IPO of this magnitude with this much interest, maybe a handful of times in your career. So, you know, the stock is back up again even more this morning, crossing $170 a share. And very briefly, Kevin, if you put it in size at $2.2 trillion, it would be the seventh largest company in the S&P 500, right behind Amazon.
0: Wow. What kind of advice do you give when something like this happens? Is it a let it blow by and wait and see, or is it a jump in early and go for the ride? What do you typically suggest?
12: Well, at the risk of hedging, nobody knows for sure, but you can envision this type of pattern: early interest, early hype, and then some of the individuals who receive shares, if they're not restricted on the trading, then beginning to trim it back and right-size it. The stock then goes a little lower, as many of these high-profile IPOs have done over the last 20 years. Meta, Facebook is a very good example. And then ultimately, it stands on its own, it proves itself, and it potentially finds higher ground. It does feel a little frothy today, given the stock price relative to their sales and their profits, which are still coming.
0: Do you think a lot of investors are just thinking Elon Musk is not going to get this wrong, and so I'm going to get in when I can, just in case it goes straight to the moon and doesn't take the dips that normally we see?
12: Well, that there is your your issue of don't bet against Elon Musk and some of the other investors in SpaceX, and maybe you bite off a little piece. Me personally, I'd probably wait for a little pullback here, because so many institutions, think about endowments and foundations that bought into SpaceX when it was privately held. Now they're inheriting this big position, and now it's a big position within their total portfolio, and they can still be believers, but they're probably going to take an opportunity to right size it.
0: Sure. Is this one of those FOMOs, fear of missing out situations with the public?
12: It's SpaceX. It's transcended to so many AI semiconductor storage companies that have just been on a tear, and particularly on the upside the last 9 to 12 months. So in my career, this is one of the narrowest price momentum, call it a little FOMO induced markets I've seen. Very few of these, and but this is one of them in my career as an investor.
0: Yeah, that whole area has just been on fire. And then you have, you know, SpaceX jumping in. It almost encourages that to keep going up and up. At some point, it seems like it would right size.
12: At some point, the rubber band gets stretched pretty tight, and it can always go tighter, but the valuation on the company relative to its revenue, profits, cash flow, there are a number of companies that you can buy into the story, but the valuation is getting very stretched relative to profitability and revenue.
0: So if you believed in SpaceX or you believed in AI, all these AI companies, how many years would you say buy and hold? Would you give yourself a 5-year runway, a 10-year runway, a 2-year runway?
12: It buying into the AI argument that it is going to be net positive to the economy, productivity enhancer to everybody. You know, you're thinking about a secular story here that can go multiple years or longer. And unlike that new economy .com mania in 99-2000, there's at least more real profits behind these companies versus what you saw with one of my favorites, drcoop.com, back in 2000. Right. No business going public, but it did, and it doesn't exist today.
0: Yeah, most of these companies are profitable.
12: They are. The big question is valuation. What kind of price are you paying relative to cash flow? That's getting very stretched. And a lot of momentum, including this morning. Many of these names are, again, rallying quite strong this morning, not just SpaceX.
0: What Elon Musk is a trillionaire. That sounds like a lot of money, is it?
12: I don't know how you spend a billion. I certainly don't know how you spend a trillion.
0: I think it's a million piles of $1 million, $1 trillion. That's a lot.
12: But therein is the greater lesson, the ability of capitalism and U.S. companies to create shareholder value, and why we have more Nobel Prize winners, more leading universities, more of the largest stocks on this planet, goes to the ability of the U.S. economy and the capitalist system, Kevin. A little pontificating there.
0: I like it. That's good. I feel really good for the 4,400 current and former employees who reportedly became millionaires through the IPO. I kind of love that American story.
12: It is. You're rewarded for the risk you took. You didn't quite know how this company would turn out. You believed in the founder and the story, and look at the outcome.
0: All right. If you're going to drop 10 grand today, would you drop it on SpaceX or put it somewhere else?
12: Oh, I guarantee I'm going to be wrong, but I probably find other places where I'm getting a little better entry point on the price.
0: Yeah.
12: And I might be wrong for a little while, but I think we will see some kind of pullback. I just can't tell you how much. That's usually been the story. These IPOs, the 10 biggest IPOs over the last 20 years, plus a year later, the average price is down more than 25%. So we'll see. We'll just see how much we believe in Elon Musk. That can he buck the trend?
0: Dave Sowery, Managing Director, Portfolio Manager at Ancora Bluefield Hills. Thanks for the expertise. Thanks for the conversation.
12: My pleasure. Thank you.
0: Yeah. If you were going to drop 10 grand today, would you drop it on SpaceX? I think I'm with David. I think I'm going to wait and see. I just have a feeling that there's so many people so excited to get in that it's going to come down and there's going to be a better opportunity to buy at a lower price. If I'm wrong, I'll just watch all these other people succeed in their decisions, and I'll be happy for them. I won't be mad. Jennifer in Livonia texts, a trillionaire sounds crazy to me, but if he's creating jobs and changing the world, more power to him. All right. Quick break. It's All Talk. I'm Kevin Dietz.
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20: I'm Dave Anthony, Fox News, lifting the Dow to a new all-time high as it rises more than 600 points as the price of oil drops more than 5%, reacting to the deal between the U.S. and Iran. Vice President Vance intends to sign the agreement Friday and tells CBS this morning, be skeptical of what Iran is saying.
21: The hardliners in the Iranian system will overemphasize the benefits that Iran gets while underemphasizing all the things that they have to concede and all the things they have to provide in order to get these benefits.
20: Now, the ceasefire is extended 60 days in this agreement. Fox's Trey Yingst reports from Tel Aviv.
22: We will initially see the Strait of Hormuz opening again, and in response, the United States will lift the naval blockade of Iranian ports. It's this 60-day window that's critical to look at as it relates to Iran's nuclear program, and if they're actually serious about making these concessions that they have indicated they will.
20: President Trump will soon land in Geneva and then go to France for a summit of world leaders from G7 countries. They have congratulated him on the Iran deal in advance.
23: It was last G7 summit in Canada when the president left early. He left a day early amid tensions between Iran and Israel. And then he faced major pushback from the G7 leaders who have never supported strikes on Iran in this Iran conflict. They've been very frustrated with the closing of the strait, the rise in energy prices. So all of this now as the president arrives here.
20: Fox's Aisha Hazmi in Geneva. Another topic at the G7, the war in Ukraine after another Russian bombardment left at least 11 people dead overnight.
24: Ukraine's Air Force reports 70 missiles and more than 600 drones were launched by Russia. In Kharkiv, authorities say 5 rescue workers were killed in a drone attack on the site of an earlier strike. Multiple civilian locations, including apartment blocks, suffered damage as projectiles landed across the country.
20: That's Fox's Jonathan Savage. 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
9: Southbound 75 at the Lodge, a crash is taking up the right lane. The northbound 275 on-ramp to Telegraph closed for construction till 9 o'clock tonight. Left lane is closed on westbound 94 between 23 Mile and 21 Mile till tomorrow. And westbound Grand River between Hubble and Greenfield, right lane closed till Wednesday. 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Partly cloudy and cool today, a high of 74. Right now, it's 60. A few clouds tonight and a low of 57. Scattered thunderstorms in the afternoon tomorrow and a high of 77. I'm Renee Vitale, WJR, traffic and weather first.
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0: And welcome into the 10 o'clock hour of All Talk on a Monday morning. I'm Kevin Dietz, bringing you the latest headlines and the stories everyone is talking about. President Donald Trump marked his 80th birthday by hosting an unprecedented UFC event on the White House South Lawn.
4: Live from the iconic Lincoln Memorial in our nation's capital, Washington, D.C., it's time to celebrate America's 250th birthday with an historic weekend dedicated to freedom, fights, and most importantly, our great fans.
0: Transforming the historic grounds into an octagon surrounded by thousands of fans, military personnel, and VIP guests, the event featured seven fights, a military flyover, performances by the U.S. Marine Band, and appearances by First Lady Melania Trump, UFC President Dana White, and prominent business and political figures. Supporters hailed the celebration as uniquely American display of patriotism, athletic competition, and national pride that reflected the country's fighting spirit. Here was Mark Rubio.
5: That's what Sab Sunday is about. It's a gift to the American people. They're going to see their White House in their capital on their nation's birthday, celebrating with a historic event. We could have had a band, and we have great bands. We could have done a Shakespeare in the Park production. There are a lot of things we could have done with it, but this one will have people watching, probably over, what, a billion people all over the world. A billion people all over the world will be watching America celebrate its 250th birthday with the White House in the background and some of the best athletes in the world in that octagon. And we're happy to be a part of that, and we're happy to be a part of all the things we're going to be working on together in the years to come.
0: Critics argue that using the White House and military imagery to promote a private sporting event blurred the lines between public office, entertainment, and corporate sponsorship. Here's Senator Mark Kelly.
6: Hey, here's something you probably didn't know about me. I like watching UFC. I stayed up really late a few weeks ago to watch Ronda Rousey end that fight in, I think, 17 seconds with the armbar. Glad she won. A little bit disappointed that I had to stay up so late to see it. Anyway, I'm a fan of the sport. But let me tell you which UFC fight I'm not going to be watching. That's the one on the lawn of the White House. I mean, how ridiculous is this? President builds a stadium on the lawn of the People's House. They're going to do the weigh-in at the Lincoln Memorial. I mean, I think of that as sort of a sacred place. I mean, they're going to do this in front of the carving in the side of the Lincoln Memorial of the Emancipation Proclamation. This is ridiculous.
0: Love it or hate it, the White House UFC event became one of the most talked about presidential birthday celebrations in modern American history. We're going to take your calls at 1035, 1-800-859-0957, 1-800-859-0WJR. All right, the Carolina Hurricanes shut out the Vegas Golden Knights 3-0 in Game 6 on Sunday night at T-Mobile Arena to win the 2026 Stanley Cup and claim their first championship since 2006. Goaltender Brandon Bussey stopped all 22 shots he faced for the biggest victory of his career, while Jackson Blake contributed a goal and an assist, and Taylor Hall also found the back of the net. Carolina wins it. Jalen Brunson cemented his place in New York sports history by leading the Knicks to their first NBA championship in 53 years and delivering one of the greatest moments the franchise has ever experienced. Brunson scored a playoff record 45 points in the Game 5 clincher, earning NBA Finals MVP honors and ending decades of frustration for one of basketball's most storied franchises. After choosing to sign with New York when many stars avoided the organization, Brunson transformed the Knicks from an afterthought into champions through leadership, toughness, and unselfish play. The championship represents the culmination of a remarkable turnaround led by Brunson, a rebuild front office and close-knit roster built around chemistry and resilience. What a tournament that was. Mother Nature had the final say as rain forced the Tigers and Guardians to postpone the series finale in Cleveland. Instead of playing 9 innings, both teams will have to make up the game later this season as part of a split doubleheader. The silver lining there for Detroit is an unexpected day of rest before getting back on the field for the next series. Team USA is riding high after a convincing 4-1 World Cup opening win over Paraguay and now gets nearly a week to prepare for its next challenge. The Americans will face Australia on Friday at Lumen Field in Seattle, looking to strengthen their position in Group D and move one step closer to the knockout round. After that, the U.S. wraps up group play against Turkey on June 25th with hopes of extending its run toward the World Cup final on July 19th in New Jersey. Big, big news out of Michigan State. They're losing their athletic director, Jay Batt, to Kentucky. Let's bring in Steve Courtney, WJR Sports. Steve, say it ain't so.
8: I wish I could, Kev. Good morning to you. Hello again, everyone. Yeah, over the weekend, there were ominous reports that Jay Batt was a finalist to become the AD at Kentucky. Well, we now know that is a done deal. Jay Batt and the Wildcats have finalized a 6-year deal to make him the school's next AD and CEO of Champions Blue, the school's for-profit LLC. Now, Kev, it just seems like yesterday, because pretty much it was, we were celebrating Jay Batt's arrival in East Lansing via Georgia Tech. President Kevin Guskowitz, then President Kevin Guskowitz, doing that on June 2nd, 2025. Now, it's kind of taken an unfortunate turn here. President Guskowitz, amid turmoil, obviously within MSU's Board of Trustees, last month accepted the presidency position at Clemson. Now, originally, Jay Batt had a 6-year, $12.6 million-plus contract, but here's the deal. He and President Guskowitz were extremely close. As a matter of fact, Jay Batt made absolutely no bones about it. The reason he came to East Lansing was his relationship with President Kevin Guskowitz. Now, there was a deal in Jay Batt's contract that if Kevin Guskowitz no longer was the president of Michigan State, Jay Batt's buyout would go from $5 million to $2.5 million, that in effect until June 30th of 2027. So many under the impression at that time, Kev, that the writing was on the wall. Jay Batt became Michigan State's 21st athletic director after replacing Alan Haller, who was fired by Guskowitz on May 1st, 2025. So now for my Spartans, sadly, kind of a unfortunate position to be in, but it's become all too familiar. They're searching for a new president and, of course, Kev, a new athletic director.
0: Yeah, we were celebrating this relationship between the president and the AD. We were talking about how great this is going to be and how athletes are going to want to come to Michigan State because they know the president and the AD are on the same page, and now they're both gone. What does Tom Izzo do with all this? I know that he cares so much and works so hard to try to get the best situation possible. A very difficult spot.
8: Yeah, and you know what? Because of the landscape, Kev, of college athletics, you do not want to be without an AD for long. Now, got to know, obviously, President Guskowitz and Jay Batt a little bit in their short tenure in East Lansing. And the relationship between a university president and AD is so absolutely critical. And these two were certainly on point. Now, the reason Jay Batt has become so popular in his field, if you will, is because, look, we know money is the root of collegiate athletics. And Jay Batt is an ideal fundraiser. He understands the task at hand, and he's extremely good at it. And that's what Kentucky has brought aboard. As I said, he is going to be the CEO of their Champions Blue. So, yeah, another blow for Michigan State. I don't think, based on the current landscape of college athletics, that Tom Izzo, as he's done in the past, becoming the interim AD. I don't know. There's so many balls in the air and a lot of moving parts right now. We'll have to wait and see. But again, based on what's going on today, Kev, you can't be without an AD very long.
0: No, we're going to have to get that solved very soon. Steve Courtney, WJR Sports Analyst, thanks so much. Tough day.
8: All right, my friend. Thank you so much.
0: All right, we're going to take a quick break. We'll be right back. It's All Talk. I'm Kevin Dietz.
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26: 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Here's Lloyd Jackson.
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15: We are advanced practice registered nurses who see women across the lifespan. 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We do birth control. 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
27: When choosing a certified nurse midwife for birth, does that mean you're signing up for pain without medication? 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
27: Renee says she works along with traditional OBGYNs.
15: It's the best form of collaboration. 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So we take care of you through the normal processes. We collaborate when needed, when things start going a little awry or there's a complication that arises, we will then either collaborate with physicians or transfer you to them.
27: For more information on certified nurse midwives, call the Corewell Health OBGYN Clinic in Clarkston at 947-524-4950. I'm Lloyd Jackson for WJR Health Watch.
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9: The northbound 275 on-ramp to Telegraph is closed for construction till 9 o'clock this evening. Left lane closed on westbound 94 between 23 mile and 21 mile till tomorrow. Westbound Grand River between Hubble and Greenfield. Right lane closed there till Wednesday. Now, WJR weather first from the Weather Channel. Here's your forecast.
19: Bad of beauty so far, and I think a few clouds, a mix of the sunshine as we get into the afternoon. Other than that, in good shape today. 73. Tonight, becoming cloudy, 60, 50 suburbs. Tomorrow, in the afternoon, we'll get to the upper 70s and may get a few showers, thunderstorms. They'll be likely into Tuesday night. And then Wednesday, a few showers around, maybe some late day thunder, highs upper 70s. Wednesday night, more showers, thunderstorms. And there is an opportunity, especially later Wednesday night, of some severe weather. Best chance just south of us. From the Weather Channel, I'm meteorologist Ray Stajic, 760 WJR, where Michigan comes to talk.
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0: It's All Talk on a Monday. I'm Kevin Deese coming to you from the Golden Tower of the Fisher Building. The number is 1-800-859-0957, 1-800-859-0WJR. We're going to take your calls and texts on this topic coming up at 10:35. It may have been the most unusual White House event in modern history.
4: Live from the iconic Lincoln Memorial in our nation's capital, Washington, D.C. 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
0: On President Donald Trump's 80th birthday, the South Lawn was transformed into a UFC arena complete with thousands of fans, military flyovers, the U.S. Marine Band, corporate sponsors, and a championship cage surrounded by some of the most recognizable symbols of American government. Supporters called it an unforgettable celebration of American energy, competition, and patriotism. Critics called it an inappropriate commercialization of the White House. This is Democratic Senator Mark Kelly.
20: Hey, here's something you probably didn't know about me.
21: I like watching UFC. I stayed up really late a few weeks ago to watch Ronda Rousey end that fight in, I think, 17 seconds with the armbar. Glad she won. A little bit disappointed that I had to stay up so late to see it. Anyway, I'm a fan of the sport. But let me tell you which UFC fight I'm not going to be watching. That's the one on the lawn of the White House. I mean, how ridiculous is this? President builds a stadium on the lawn of the People's House. They're going to do the weigh-in at the Lincoln Memorial. I mean, I think of that as sort of a sacred place. I mean, they're going to do this in front of the carving in the side of the Lincoln Memorial of the Emancipation Proclamation. This is ridiculous.
0: Now, UFC fighting is not my cup of tea, but I thought it was incredible. That flyover alone was amazing. Just unbelievable. I don't know. Here's maybe another way to look at it. Maybe every president should have the opportunity to celebrate the country's birthday in a unique way at the White House, something that reflects their interests and personality. Donald Trump may choose a UFC fight. Another could host a country music concert or a pickleball tournament. I don't care. Whatever they want. Broadway performances. Then every year, this time of year, we could all be looking forward to what the celebration is going to be instead of, you know, maybe complaining about it. I think it's an opportunity, for us as one country to celebrate our country. I liked it. I don't know. What did you think? 1-800-859-0957. 1-800-859-0WJR. Let's bring in James David Dixon, host of James Dixon Podcast. Good morning. How are you?
1: Hey, good morning, Kevin.
0: I don't know. I thought it was fun. I didn't feel like the White House was disrespected at all. And I watched the motorcycles doing flips before the UFC fight. The flyover alone for me was just so cool that I could watch that. And I don't care if a different president wanted to have an entirely different kind of event. I think I would watch that too.
1: You know, Kevin, it was fun. I'm not going to say I was able to stay up the whole night. I'm an older man these days. I might have passed out and had to rewatch the fights this morning. But it's the thought that counts. And what was beautiful was the celebration of America and the competitive spirit of America. When you read the Bible, the first fight you see, you know, David versus Goliath, this is single combat. This is the way battles were fought in the ancient world. It's a lot more efficient than fighting wars. And so you go back to ancient history, single combat. Then you have the Roman angle, where the emperor would sit there and actually watch fights being fought to the death in the Colosseum. We're more humane than that these days, but I also think we're able to have a good time.
0: I liked it, and I think events like this make presidents feel more relatable, more accessible. I really do like it. People talk about diminishing the dignity of the office. My goodness, we have so many opportunities to choose from with Donald Trump where he may have diminished the dignity of the office. I don't think last night was one of them. I thought he was just proud to be an American, and he was celebrating America the way millions of Americans do.
1: You know, Kevin, I think I cracked the code on what's going on with the left, the Democrats, the whiners, the Senator Mark Kelly, that type. They don't like it when you celebrate America as a whole, but they love to subdivide America into small groups and celebrate those people. These people would not blush at a Pride Month celebration. I mean, Joe Biden had cross-dressing men exposing bare chests on the White House lawn, the same lawn that we're told now is so sacred. So if they're celebrating perversion, if it was an AIDS concert, if it was a Pride concert, if it was some small group, if it was, you know, any kind of minority group that they could focus on, that would be fine. But when you celebrate America as a whole, that's when they have problems. And I think it's high times we had problems with them having a problem.
0: Yeah, I think it was pretty hypocritical for them to complain about events that take place on the White House lawn, considering all the different things that have happened over you know, 250 years or however long the White House has actually been there. It felt hollow to me, and it just felt like, oh, Donald Trump's doing it, so we hate it. And I don't even know if they even watched it, to not watch and to still hate it. I just don't know. I thought that, you know, the Marine band in the flyover, I thought there were so many patriotic things that were there. And you know what else I thought? That maybe, you know, like I don't watch a lot of this UFC fighting. I don't really watch it at all, but I know my son does. He's 30, and I know his friends do. And I think about younger people. I bet younger people were watching this on television. I bet they were paying attention, and maybe they'll get excited or interested in the Lincoln Memorial or the White House or American history as they come to this for the UFC fight.
1: You know, Kevin, it's funny you say that. That just brought to mind something else. This wasn't just a celebration of America. It was a celebration of the American man and men in general and the male competitive drive, the male drive that sometimes leads to violence, which we've decided to organize and sell and make commerce rather than it happening on the streets. Now, if it happened on the streets, the left would say those people should be let out of prison. They should be given every kind of program on earth. It's not their fault. But when two guys fight to get to a certain weight, they train for this day, they know when the fight's going to happen, and it's a fair fight that's refereed, now it's a big problem.
0: I tell you what,
1: once you see these inconsistencies, you'll never miss them again.
0: Right. No, you're dead on. I look, I hope this isn't just a one-time thing for the 250th. I hope there's a American celebration every year at the White House. And I hope Donald Trump's already planning next year's. And I hope that it's very patriotic, which I imagine it would be. It was good to see all the military folks that were a part of the event last night. I think this is something we should continue on no matter who's in the White House. I would love to see America come together at least on this country's birthday every year.
1: You know, Kevin, what happened last night, they made patriotism great again. And how refreshing is it for that to happen where it didn't involve a terrorist attack or even with, you know, with the bin Laden killing in 2011, retribution for a terrorist attack. To celebrate America as America, not because there was any tragedy that prompted it, is actually surprisingly rare. I can't think of many times it's happened, and I'm 42. So hopefully this does become a new normal.
0: James David Dixon, host of the James Dixon Podcast. Thank you for the conversation. Appreciate it.
1: Thank you, sir.
0: All right. What do you love it? Do you hate it? Do you want more of it? 1-800-859-0WJR. Your calls are next. It's All Talk. I'm Kevin Dietz.
10: Man, I love this place. I've been circling here since I was a kid. Now, see my...
26: Now WJR Health Watch. Here's Lloyd Jackson.
27: There's a common assumption out there that a midwife is only an option if you're having a perfectly textbook, low-risk pregnancy. 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
15: That is the best thing about a midwife, is we are there to advocate for you no matter what. 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
15: I think people are starting to see the value. 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
27: For more information on certified nurse midwives, call the Corwell Health OBGYN Clinic in Clarkston at 947-524-4950. I'm Lloyd Jackson for WJR Health Watch.
2: Between the U.S. and Iran is Pakistan. Earlier, its Prime Minister, Shahbaz Sharif, through an interpreter.
3: After 3 months and 16 days of horrible war, with the grace of God, Iran and America have agreed and announced ceasefire, and a complete and permanent end to military operations has been declared on all fronts, including Lebanon.
2: Fox's Trey Inks in Tel Aviv.
7: A signing ceremony is set to take place on Friday in Geneva, Switzerland. Shortly before the agreement was announced by President Trump, the Pakistani Prime Minister thanked Qatar, Turkey, and Saudi Arabia for their roles in negotiations.
2: President Trump earlier on Truth Social posting ships are starting to move, many loaded up with oil out of the Strait of Hormuz, describing it as the southern highway that's totally safe. 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
9: No accidents on the roads right now. Construction-wise, the northbound 275 on-ramp to Telegraph is closed until 9 o'clock this evening. Left lane closed on westbound 94 between 23 Mile and 21 Mile until tomorrow. Right lane closed on Grand River westbound between Hubble and Greenfield till Wednesday. Now, WJR weather first from the Weather Channel. Partly cloudy, cool today. High of 74. Right now, it's 60. A few clouds tonight and a low of 57. Scattered thunderstorms in the afternoon tomorrow with a high of 77. I'm Renee Vitale, WJR, Traffic and Weather First.
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3: 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Good luck. All right. This weekend, President Trump celebrated his 80th birthday, and whether you supported the fight or not, one moment really stood out to me, and that was the flyover. It was something. It was something to see. The Blue Angels flying over the White House. There's just something about seeing American military aircraft streak across the sky that reminds us of the men and women who defend this country every single day. For a few moments last night, it just felt less like politics and more like patriotism. And I love that feeling. And it just got me thinking, what if every president hosted a birthday party for America every single year at the White House and they could decide what it was going to be? Yes, Donald Trump wanted a UFC fight. Another might bring in pickleball. I don't know. Country music concert. I'd love to see a Little League championship. I think that would be cool to see at the White House. What would you like to see at the White House? 1-800-859-0957. 1-800-859-0WJR. I think it could become a great American tradition. But my guess is we dislike each other so much that we could never be gracious enough to let whomever the president is plan a birthday party for America every year. Every year, I think there'd be so many people complaining from whatever the other side of the aisle is. I think it would be great. I would look forward to it every year, no matter who the president was. How about you? 1-800-859-0957. 1-800-859-0WJR. Let's go to Judy in Owosso. Judy, welcome to All Talk.
4: Hello.
3: Hi.
4: All I got to say is who cares what Mark Kelly likes or thinks or says?
3: Senator Kelly? Yeah. He doesn't like it. He didn't watch it either because he said he wasn't going to watch it.
4: Well, he's not very patriotic, is he?
3: Yeah, I'm not surprised that he doesn't like it. He says he likes the UFC fighting, but he wasn't going to watch because it degraded the White House. I don't think it did. I thought it was a lot of fun. It didn't bother me. The motorcycles didn't bother me. The fighting didn't bother me. I loved all the military that were there. I loved the flyover. If I hadn't watched it though, Judy, I might have thought, why have a fight there? Why not have like a Little League baseball game or a concert there for the birthday party or something else? But I watched it and it was fine. And I didn't watch all the fights. I'm not into the actual UFC fighting that much, but I loved the hoopla, the pomp and circumstances of it all. And I thought it felt very patriotic. And so for those reasons, I liked it. And I think that it would be fine if it was pickleball next year. It'd be fine by me. I just think it's a great opportunity for the whole country to come together. Thanks, Judy. I appreciate it. Let's go to Robert in Detroit. Robert, welcome to All Talk.
5: Thank you for taking my call, Kevin.
3: You bet.
5: So I think the whole thing was disgusting. I think if you're going to wait till the 250th birthday of America and call a former first lady a man and ask the entire damn audience, do you like it? And everybody's just having a great time and you're happy about flyovers and the performers and all this stuff. I think it really shows how deep and disgusting the entire MAGA movement is.
3: What happened, Robert? What happened with Michelle Obama? I didn't see that.
5: Of course you didn't see it. The guy said Michelle Obama was a man. Michelle Obama's a man, and do you think so?
3: What?
5: And everybody erupted in cheers.
3: That's
5: was
3: terrible.
5: Disgusting.

0: disgusting.
1: That is disgusting.
0: And you're sitting up here talking about, oh, it was great. Man, please, get out of here, Kevin. You're a political science major, and you ought to be ashamed of your damn self. Bah.
1: Thank you, Robert. I appreciate you listening. I appreciate the call. That is disgusting. One of the fighters apparently said that about Michelle Obama. That's not what this is supposed to be about. And certainly I wouldn't support that at all. I think that's horrific. I like the idea of America coming together and celebrating America's birthday. The night should have had nothing to do with politics at all. It should have been a celebration for America. That's what I'm in favor of. Larry in Rochester Hills, welcome to All Talk.
2: Hello, Kevin. Hey, I'm just taking an ambivalent feeling about this whole thing. He's our president. He's unconventional. He's going to do what he wants to do. He's going to poke you in the eye. So why should I complain because he's not going to change his tune? All I can say is that he's going to tear down the West Wing of the White House. He's going to build a ballroom. He's going to do this. He's going to do that. So he does nothing that won't surprise me. But all I can do is revel in the fact that his name has to come off of the JFK for performing arts.
1: Oh, don't you think that'll happen on day one when there's a Democratic president? Wherever he puts his name, it'll come down.
2: It's happening now.
1: Oh, for the courts have ordered that?
2: Yes.
1: Yeah. Okay. Well, then it'll happen even before that. But he's going to do what he does. He's an egomaniac. He's going to put his name wherever he can. But that'll all go away when his term is done, when he goes away. But I personally would love the idea of celebrating our birthday, this country's birthday every year at the White House, but maybe with fireworks and a huge, I don't know, picnic on the White House lawn. It doesn't have to be a cage fight.
2: Well, aren't they going to have some, like, the best, young athletes in the country compete? There was something that some type of event where they're going to invite all the best athletes, the kids.
1: Yeah, I think that'd be fabulous.
2: And they're going to have that there. I don't know what's at the White House, but they're going to bring it.
1: I hope it is. I think it would get kids interested in politics. It's not politics, but just the history of the country. Get them interested in the White House and the Lincoln Memorial and all of the things in Washington, D.C. that are so great. Kids do go for field trips, and that's great. But I think events at the White House that draw younger people in, I think it's a good idea. Maybe the execution wasn't perfect last night. It sounds like it wasn't perfect by far, but parts of it were really good. Let's go to Greg and Fraser. Greg, welcome to All Talk.
3: Oh, thank you for taking my call. I just wanted to mention, it seems like that celebration was a celebration of the president being on his birthday rather than a celebration of the people.
1: Yeah.
3: The people should have input into the process. And from what I understand, they didn't really have a choice about the event taking place on the South Lawn of the White House. I guess the Park Service wasn't consulted on whether that should be allowed on the grounds of the White House, as well as there's a lot of private profit, I guess, sponsorship of the event.
1: We don't need that.
3: Making money, profiting off the People's White House, the Lincoln Memorial. All those are the U.S. taxpayers getting a share of that profit?
1: Because we had to spend a lot of money on security. We didn't make money last night. We spent money last night. I don't mind spending money on a celebration of the United States on its birthday. You're right, though. This was Donald Trump throwing himself a birthday party. So that in and of itself is different. But I'm talking about the idea of every year. It could be on the 4th of July or it could be around the 4th of July. I would like to see a celebration at the White House of the United States every year on the country's birthday. I think that would be pretty cool. Obviously, there was a lot of concerns and a lot of legitimate concerns about last night's event. It didn't need to be for profit. It could have been, totally to raise money for a good cause. And it didn't have to be all about Donald Trump. They said it was Donald Trump's birthday and the 250th celebration. But, I'm sure Donald Trump threw himself a party. But I love the flyover. I did. It's All Talk. I'm Kevin Dietz.
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14: No accidents on the roads right now. The northbound 275 on-ramp to Telegraph closed for construction till 9 o'clock this evening. Left lane closed on westbound 94 between 23 and 21 mile. That's in place until tomorrow. And the right lane's closed on westbound Grand River between Hubble and Greenfield till Wednesday. Now, WJR Weather First from the Weather Channel. Here's your forecast.
15: Been a great one so far, and great weather continues into the afternoon. A little bit more cloud coming in mid to late afternoon, but still lots of sunshine. low 70s. Tonight, becoming cloudy, near 60. Surrounding areas, the suburbs, will be into the 50s. Tomorrow, clouds will increase, maybe a few afternoon showers and thunderstorms, 77. Now, tomorrow night to Wednesday, a few showers, thunderstorms around. Wednesday's highs will get into the upper 70s, and then late Wednesday night, maybe some severe storms in the area. Right now, marginal risk, but we're right on that line of marginal and slight risk of severe weather, so a slightly better chance of severe to our south. From the Weather Channel, I'm meteorologist Ray Stachacon, 760 WJR, where Michigan comes to talk.
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1: It's All Talk on a Monday morning. I'm Kevin Dietz coming to you from the Golden Tower of the Fisher Building. The number is 1-800-859-0957. 1-800-859-0WJR. Artificial intelligence, it's changing the way we work, search, write, learn, and even make decisions. Millions of people are now asking AI everything from help me write an email to review my medical records to analyze my financial situation. But in this rush to embrace this powerful new technology, cybersecurity experts are warning that many people are unknowingly handing over some of their most valuable personal information. Once you type something into an AI system, do you have any idea where it goes? Do you know who can access it? Can it be stored, hacked, or even used to train future models? Joining us this morning is Sandy Liao, cybersecurity expert and founder of Fable Security. Good morning. How are you?
17: Good morning. How's it going?
1: It's going great. Boy, I think this is something we definitely need to talk about. I think people are so infatuated and excited about AI, they're probably putting all kinds of things into these chat boxes. Where does it go? What kind of privacy rights do we have with what the stuff we're freely giving away?
17: This is a whole new world we're getting into. I don't think any of us actually, even a year or 2 years ago, knew what's the norms, right? The good habits to go by. So, I'm told what we're seeing is that, AI is obviously, it's amazing, right? So it's just an amazing tool. Anyone who hasn't tried it, you should absolutely get a free account for, ChatGPT, Gemini, or whatnot to try it out. It's amazing the kind of things you can do. But what we're seeing is that there's actually, most of these AI tools, ChatGPT, Claude, Gemini examples, have two different versions that you can use. There is a personal version that's usually free, and then there is an enterprise version that your company can buy for you. The big difference is that the personal version that's free, any data you input is by default used for public model training. So what that means is that any data you put in there, you basically, essentially, the AI models can use them and to help them answer questions better. Whereas the enterprise version that your company pays for, that data is not used for public model training, so that data is safe. Now, obviously, with these two different types of modes, it creates very different types of privacy impacts, right? So, for example, if you are uploading a photo of your medical chart into your personal ChatGPT, that data is used for public model training. So you essentially lost access to, you essentially giving away access to your own personal data. So that's kind of where the risk really comes from.
1: Now, I pay like $20 a month. My company doesn't pay for that. I pay for some fee. I think it's like $20 a month. Does that put me into a safer category than if I just went into the free AI bot?
17: For most companies, if you're paying $20 a month by default, that data is still used for public model training.
1: Mm-hmm.
17: There is a mode, it's called privacy mode, that you can turn on, where anything you put in is not used for that, but you have to turn it on when you're using it to enter it.
1: Okay. So what should people never put into a free AI chatbot?
17: Okay, so this is where we've actually, the best way to learn a lesson is actually to look at what's happened in the past. So in the last couple of years where we've seen really, really big issues coming up is when people put very sensitive customer or business information in there. So it was this example from 3 years ago where an employee at Samsung, while doing the work, had uploaded their entire code repository into his personal ChatGPT. Now, because that's used for public model training, Samsung essentially lost access to their entire code repository, which is obviously very bad. So that's a problem. So basically, anything that's a sensitive company information, don't put it in there.
1: Yeah,
17: the
1: for
17: other
1: sure.
17: thing that I've been following that's it's kind of very, very interesting is that there was this lawsuit, this case out of upstate New York, where what happened is that while preparing for the lawsuit, one of the executives who was involved in it had used his personal public model basically for doing legal research. But guess what? The judge in that case ruled that any conversation he had with his personal LLM that essentially was admissible in court. So he actually lost his essentially the attorney-client privilege protection for his personal information by putting it into his own kind of version of the LLM. So that's where it gets kind of very interesting and dicey, right? So you can imagine that sometimes it's kind of ambiguous if some information is okay out there or not. But if you know that like this is stuff that you don't want anyone in the public to know about, you know, for example, if you're preparing a lawsuit, do not by any means, right, use your personal LLM to do that research.
1: Yeah, I know a lot of people who used AI to help them with their taxes. They put their tax returns in, and I know people put their medical records in and try and have AI sort of translate, you know, what these bills are and what do they mean and things like that. Is it just going into the model building, or could your friends and neighbors find out what your tax returns look like or your medical records look like?
17: You know, for the most part, it's hard for your friends and neighbors to find out about it. It's at the end of the day, it's probabilistic, right? Like what part of that information is incorporated by the model. But if you're putting it into a public model, you essentially are giving up rights to it. My recommendation is that it's actually totally okay to use your personal ChatGPT or personal Gemini in these research cases. But if you are putting in sensitive information, turn on privacy mode. Right? Like that's going to ensure this data is not used for public model training. And then you can still do, you know, get all the benefits you can out of these really amazing tools.
1: Can you put it on private even if it's completely free?
17: I have to check if the privacy mode is on if it's completely free. But if you have the $24 version of the ChatGPT, that's definitely available.
1: Okay. As you look forward, you know, into the future, what worries you most? Because I'm mostly excited about AI. I think it's powerful and wonderful. I have a lot of optimism about it. But I do think there's probably some things we should keep an eye on.
17: Yeah, absolutely. You know, I think that this whole world is developing so quickly. Even the best people in this field are still trying to figure out, wrap their head around, hey, what's going to be the risk of tomorrow? So it's, you know, I would say this is a place where you should just pause a little bit and think about any data you're putting in there. Are you comfortable with it being out there? If the answer is no, turn on privacy mode, right? Another thing that I think is very, very important, if you are in the position, say if you're running a business, if you're making decisions for what your company is procuring as software, is make it easy for your people to do the safe thing. What that means is go get the enterprise version of ChatGPT, Gemini, Copilot, whatnot, right? So that your people, your employees actually have access to a safe version of the AI tools to use. And, you know, you're making it easier for them to make the right decision.
1: Okay. Well, that's really, really, really valuable information. Sandy Liao, a cybersecurity expert and co-founder of Fable Security, thank you very much for the information. Really appreciate it.
17: Yeah, it's my pleasure.
1: All right. I'm going to go to ChatGPT right after the show and type in how to put you into privacy mode. That's what I'm going to do. All right. Good stuff. We're going to take a quick break. We'll be right back with today's top headlines. It's All Talk. I'm Kevin Dietz.
16: 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Here's Lloyd Jackson.
18: There's a common assumption out there that a midwife is only an option if you're having a perfectly textbook low-risk pregnancy. The moment things get complicated, or if a C-section is on the table, women assume they have to leave midwifery behind.
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19: There are very few things that we actually have to complete completely exclude you from midwifery care. There is a large portion that we can co-manage, and we can even be there for the birth.
18: When a birth gets complicated, nurse midwife Renee says the medical focus naturally shifts to the crisis at hand. But in those intense moments, a midwife can ensure the mother's emotional wellness and personal choices don't get lost in the shuffle.
19: That is the best thing about a midwife, is we are there to advocate for you no matter what. When you can't advocate for yourself, we are your voice, we are your strength, we are your empowerment. 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
18: Nurse midwife Renee says more and more women are now choosing midwifery.
19: I think people are starting to see the value. We are well supported by ACOG, ACNM. It shows that midwives really are effective, and especially when working in collaboration with physicians.
18: For more information on certified nurse midwives, call the Corewell Health OBGYN Clinic in Clarkston at 947-524-4950. I'm Lloyd Jackson for WJR Health Watch.
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23: President Trump has just landed in France. I'm Dave Anthony, Fox News, where he'll gather with world leaders at a summit of G7 countries.
24: This may be a little bit awkward for these G7 leaders, including Emmanuel Macron, because remember, none of these leaders supported President Trump or the U.S. in these military strikes on Iran.
23: Fox's Aisha Hosni in Geneva, where the president first landed before taking a helicopter across the Swiss border. While flying there, the president posted on Truth Social, ships are starting to move out of the Strait of Hormuz, many loaded up with oil. Getting Iran to reopen the strait is a big part of an agreement Vice President Vance will sign Friday in Geneva, he tells CBS This Morning.
25: But you also have the long-term commitment that Iran will never develop or procure a nuclear weapon. Those are two very big wins for the American people. I think the important thing to understand is that the agreement is fundamentally built around a two-step verification process.
23: There is a big stock market surge reacting to the deal. The Dow up 640 points after hitting a new all-time high this morning. The Nasdaq gaining more than 650. Oil prices are falling more than 5%. Why is a big question in Butler, Missouri, the day after a plane full of skydivers went down, killing them all, as some of their relatives who were there to see the skydive watched the fiery crash.
26: According to flight radar, this single-engine prop plane took off around 11:30 a.m. There were clear skies, great weather for flying, but after reaching about 1,300 feet, something happened, and the plane started to turn before plummeting to the ground, catching fire and killing all 12 people on board.
23: Fox's Garrett Tenney, another crash being investigated in Rio de Janeiro. Two helicopters collided, killing all six people.
27: One of the victims is American singer-songwriter Oliver Tree. The 32-year-old was in Brazil after wrapping up the south leg of his world's first world tour in Sao Paulo earlier this month.
23: That's Carly Shimkus. 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
14: The northbound 275 on-ramp to Telegraph currently closed for construction till 9 o'clock this evening. Left lane closed on westbound 94 between 23 and 21 mile. That's in place until tomorrow. Right lane closed on westbound Grand River between Hubbell and Greenfield until Wednesday. Now, WJR Weather First from the Weather Channel. Partly cloudy, cool today, a high of 74. Right now, it's 61. A few clouds tonight with a low of 57. Scattered thunderstorms in the afternoon tomorrow and a high of 77. I'm Renee Vitale, WJR Traffic and Weather First.
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1: Good morning. Welcome into the 11 o'clock hour of All Talk on a Monday. I hope you're having a great day. I'm Kevin Dietz, bringing you the latest headlines and the stories that everyone is talking about. Whew, Michigan State once again searching for an athletic director after Jay Batt finalized a deal to become the new AD at the University of Kentucky. Batt spent just over a year in East Lansing, where he quickly earned a reputation as an energetic fundraiser and aggressive leader focused on positioning Spartan athletics for the rapidly changing world of college sports. His departure comes at a critical time as universities navigate NIL, revenue sharing, and conference realignment. Kentucky officials targeted Batt because of his experience and track record of building relationships with donors and pursuing major athletic investments. The move leaves Michigan State with another high-profile leadership vacancy and an important decision about the future direction of its athletic department. University leaders will now begin a national search for a successor capable of leading one of the Big Ten's premier athletic programs. For Spartan fans, the focus now shifts from saying goodbye to Jay Batt to wondering who will become the next face of Michigan State athletics. Detroit leaders are taking steps to get ahead of potential trouble at this year's fireworks. Detroit City Council is holding a public hearing for input on a temporary tighter curfew for younger people downtown. Marie Osborne's following the story. Good morning.
4: So this proposal, Kevin, would set an earlier cutoff for minors on the night of June 26, covering a wide stretch of the riverfront and surrounding areas and lasting through early the next morning. Officials say similar measures have been used in the past during this popular event. We're talking about the fireworks, of course. It draws thousands upon thousands of people to the downtown area. This focus comes after violence marred last year's fireworks. Two people were shot, including a teen. And in recent months, police dealing with something else. They've been dealing with these so-called teen takeovers, large, unsanctioned gatherings that have sometimes turned dangerous. Incidents tied to those crowds have included shootings and robberies, as well as large holiday weekend gatherings that require police to break things up. City officials say the goal is simple. They want to keep families and the young people safe during one of Detroit's biggest summer celebrations. And of course, it's one of the best celebrations in downtown Detroit. And of course, WJR will be there with coverage all evening long.
1: Well, yeah, we've been watching these takeovers, and we're very concerned. Obviously, the mayor is concerned, and they're trying to come up with these solutions, as is the police chief. It really hadn't occurred to me the possibility of a takeover on firework night, but boy, that would be something they absolutely would want to get in front of and try and prevent.
4: Right, and this is not new, where they have had changes in the curfew on fireworks night before. This is something, a tool that the police have used and city officials have used before. It's just that they're trying to get ahead of what might be happening here as well. They want kids to come.
1: Yes.
4: They want people, the young people, to come down there. They just don't want any organized issues if this, you know, if things got out of control.
1: Yeah, and we don't know with these takeovers, we don't know if police are able to monitor the social media sites or the text chains that lead to somebody deciding, hey, it's going to happen on this day, everybody head downtown. And we're watching in other cities too. This is not unique to Detroit. This is something that's going on around the country. But hopefully they are able to somehow monitor some of that traffic so they know. But with fireworks, isn't it all hands on deck anyway?
4: It
1: every
4: is
1: fireworks,
4: all hands
1: like everybody's on working. Nobody gets a day off.
4: And they have special coverage in other parts of the city too. It's not like everything else is left without coverage. And in terms of monitoring social media, some of the things, because we talked about this a couple of weeks ago on one of the shows, one of the things that the students have done, and you know this, kids have done this, when they find out the police are monitoring their social media channels,
1: right,
4: what do?
1: Switch.
4: They shut it down and they go to something else.
1: Off they go.
4: So they just got to be one step ahead.
1: All right. Well, I'm glad that we're looking at this in front of the fireworks,
4: right,
1: and not
4: right
1: afterwards. Marie
4: right
1: Osborne, thank you
4: thank
1: so much.
4: Thank you.
1: All right, the opening of the Gordie Howe International Bridge between Detroit and Windsor has been delayed after U.S. and Canadian officials agreed more time is needed to resolve unspecified outstanding issues. The Windsor-Detroit Bridge Authority announced the postponement just days before that ribbon-cutting ceremony that was supposed to take place on June 15th. Governor Gretchen Whitmer's office emphasizing that the bridge is complete and called it a transformational project that will strengthen Michigan's economy.
5: The bridge is done. Michigan is ready to move forward, and we're hoping that we can do that in the next few days or weeks. I mean, it's you know, it's a great source of pride. It was, you know, thousands of Michiganders who worked on it using American-made steel. Like, it's a great story of what's possible, and I'm hopeful we can get it back on track and open it soon.
1: President Trump marked his 80th birthday by hosting an unprecedented UFC event on the White House South Lawn, transforming the historic grounds into an octagon surrounded by thousands of fans, military personnel, and VIP guests. The event featured 7 fights, a military flyover, performances by the U.S. Marine Band, and appearances by First Lady Melania Trump, UFC President Dana White, and prominent business and political figures. Supporters hailed the celebration as uniquely American display of patriotism. This is Marco Rubio.
6: That's what Sunday is about. It's a gift to the American people. They're going to see their White House in their capital on their nation's birthday, celebrating with a historic event. We could have had a band, and we have great bands. We could have done a Shakespeare in the Park production. There are a lot of things we could have done with it, but this one will have people watching, probably over, what, a billion people all over the world. A billion people all over the world will be watching America celebrate its 250th birthday with the White House in the background and some of the best athletes in the world in that octagon. And we're happy to be a part of that, and we're happy to be a part of all the things we're going to be working on together in the years to come.
1: But critics argued that using the White House and military imagery to promote a private sporting event blurred the lines between public office, entertainment, and corporate sponsorship. Here's Democratic Senator Mark Kelly.
7: Hey, here's something you probably didn't know about me. I like watching UFC. I stayed up really late a few weeks ago to watch Ronda Rousey end that fight in, I think, 17 seconds with the arm bar. Glad she won. A little bit disappointed that I had to stay up so late to see it. Anyway, I'm a fan of the sport. But let me tell you which UFC fight I'm not going to be watching. That's the one on the lawn of the White House. I mean, how ridiculous is this? President builds a stadium on the lawn of the People's House. They're going to do the weigh-in at the Lincoln Memorial. I mean, I think of that as sort of a sacred place. I mean, they're going to do this in front of the carving in the side of the Lincoln Memorial of the Emancipation Proclamation. This is ridiculous.
1: Did you hate it? Did you love it? We're going to discuss it at 11:35, 1-800-859-0-WJR. Vice President J.D. Vance is keeping speculation alive about a possible 2028 presidential campaign while saying his focus remains on serving the Trump administration. Speaking during a national television interview, Vance said President Trump has discussed his political future both publicly and privately. Vance said he plans to make any decision after the 2026 midterm elections and after discussions with his family. His comments come as Republicans begin looking toward the party's next generation of leadership. Secretary of State Marco Rubio is also considered a potential future contender. Political observers expect the conversation about 2028 to continue out throughout the next 2 years. Congress returns to Washington facing renewed debate over Section 702 of the Foreign Intelligence Surveillance Act, one of the government's primary counterterrorism tools. President Trump says he will only support extending the authority if lawmakers also approve his Save America Act election legislation. Senate leaders are expected to take up intelligence and national security issues before the August recess. Democrats and several Republicans oppose combining the two measures. We're going to take a quick break. We'll be right back. You're listening to All Talk. I'm Kevin Dietz.
8: 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I've been surfing here since I was a kid. Now, see.
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14: We have a disabled vehicle off to the right shoulder of the Lodge southbound at Grand River. Construction-wise, northbound 275 on-ramp from Telegraph is closed for construction till 9 o'clock this evening. Westbound 94 between 23 and 21 mile, left lane closed until tomorrow. Now, WJR Weather First from the Weather Channel. Here's your forecast.
15: Don't really get outlooked for widespread severe weather until Wednesday. That's when we'll start to get into maybe a little bit better risk, especially down to our south. We'll roll through today with a little more cloud this afternoon, especially later, low 70s for the highs. Tonight, close to 60, 50s for the suburbs. Actually, not a bad June night. and a few showers, thunderstorms tomorrow afternoon, upper 70s. Tomorrow night and Wednesday, a few showers, maybe some thunderstorms. Wednesday's highs will be in the upper 70s. And a chance of showers and thunderstorms Wednesday night. And again, there's the possibility of some severe weather. From the Weather Channel, I'm meteorologist Ray Stajicon, 760 WJR, where Michigan comes to talk.
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0: on a Monday morning. I'm Kevin Deetz coming to you from the Golden Tower of the Fisher Building. The number is 1-800-859-0957. 1-800-859-0WJR. We're going to take your calls, read your texts at 11:35. Pick up the phone and be a part of the show. A hot microphone, a controversial comment, and a billion-dollar project have ignited a political firestorm in Michigan. Governor Gretchen Whitmer is facing criticism after appearing to tell Oracle executive Clay Magorek that we're used to people saying no and then doing it anyway during a ribbon-cutting ceremony for a massive new AI data center in Saline Township. Supporters say the governor is focused on bringing jobs, investment, and the future of artificial intelligence to Michigan. Critics argue the comment reflects an attitude that public concerns are simply obstacles to overcome rather than voices that deserve to be heard. The debate goes far beyond one data center. It's about economic development, government transparency, local control, environmental impact, and whether elected leaders should seek consensus or simply push forward. Caitlin Buss, the assistant editorial page editor for the Detroit News, wrote an op-ed titled "Whitmer Admits to Blowing Off Public Data Center Concerns." It's pretty good reading. Let's bring in Caitlin. How are you, Caitlin?
1: Good. How are you this morning?
0: I'm good. Hot mics, they're no fun.
1: No.
0: Not much good comes from a hot mic.
1: Yeah, no, and this isn't her first one, but I am surprised. I'm not sure how they got in there or who did that. I mean, I'm not sure how that really happened, to be honest.
0: Where the sound came from?
1: Yeah. Well, who got embedded in there to be recording that or whatever.
0: Right.
1: But, yeah.
0: Yeah. They were up close and personal. What do you think? Is that just something off the cuff she's saying to, I don't know. What do you think? I mean, what do you think about what she said and who she said it to and what it means?
1: Yeah. I mean, there's really no other read of it except what it is at face value. So I think what we're seeing behind the curtain, Whitmer doesn't really have a problem letting this be known anyway. I mean, she has not addressed this statement at all. She's not denied it. You know, I reached out for comment. I don't think they've responded to anyone's request for comment on this. So she kind of has no shame when it comes to this kind of stuff. But I think we saw her governing philosophy kind of at its core. And, you know, granted, this is a big investment in Michigan. You know, that's part of her job is to bring jobs and investment. But a bigger part of her job is to answer the questions about what that actually looks like. And obviously, data centers, you know, are causing a big controversy. And she kind of laid bare, you know, even if she comes out and addresses them, whatever the people are thinking is irrelevant to her.
0: I wonder, you know, there's a lot of competition for this AI investment, and whichever states get it, there's going to be economic advantage from these investments. I know there's a lot of concerns about them, but they're going to be an economic boom for whichever states are involved. And I just wonder, is this her, you know, saying to a CEO, don't worry about the residents. We got that under control. You definitely want to come in Michigan. I'll take care of the rest. Like something you just say when you're trying to close a deal.
1: Yeah, and that could be. I mean, they're far beyond closing the deal. I think, you know, there's quite a bit of activity over there.
0: Yes, no, this is happening, but future deals.
1: Yeah, sure. And she wants to signal that openness, and we've encouraged, you know, signaling that. I think there are really, I mean, these are mega scale. You know, this one in particular in Saline is a mega scale development, and it's kind of the first of its kind. I think a stronger message would be, you know, we're here, we're open for business, but we need to make sure that our communities are taken care of along the way. And I'm here representing, you know, both sides of that.
0: That's what you say. That's what you say on an open mic that you know it's going on, not on a hot mic.
1: But that's also what you say after you're caught on a hot mic.
0: I mean, this
1: is easy to repair.
0: Right.
1: Maybe, but, and I've said in the piece, you know, she continues to be popular. So I'm not saying, you know, this is it for her. But I think it was a moment of honesty from her. And I think when you look back at her time in office, it makes more sense of some of these things that have gone south because her administration has not been responsive to people's concerns.
0: Yeah, and she's term limited out. She's not running for anything, so it doesn't matter that much. But I tell you, this is one of those issues that if she was in her first term going into her second term, this would be a really big deal, because there are an awful lot of people, and probably a lot of people who voted for her, who are really worried about energy usage and water consumption and infrastructure demands with these data centers. And for her to say, yeah, I don't really care about the complaints.
1: Yeah, she's caused, you know, a little division in her own party. I mean, there were Democrats who distanced themselves from her following that ribbon cutting and the whole issue. So, you know, it's not consensus governing, in my opinion. Maybe the state will get there where there's broad consensus that these, you know, are welcome. But I think people are not sure right now, and she should be addressing those concerns. She's still governor. You know, this is easy for Republicans to run against.
0: Yeah. Do you think she should come out and give the pros of the data center? Because we're hearing the cons everywhere from the people, the concerns and the worries that the people have. We don't really hear that many people coming out and saying everything's going to be just fine and it's going to be good for the economy. It's going to bring jobs. Are they not saying that because they can't factually say it?
1: I don't know. I would say the jury's out for me on what these mean for the state. I think this one is just such a big footprint that it's significant. And, you know, I think we do need to hear more of the pros. I'm leaning toward, you know, we don't want a ton of these. And so maybe they could quell concerns. You know, we're not looking at 100 of these throughout Michigan. There has to be some better messaging. I think the cart went before the horse on this, and now it's being built and more of them are being planned, and people are kind of freaking out. And again, that is messaging. Whether or not they're wrong, they may be right to have these concerns. And so the messaging might not be enough. But we need to be having that conversation.
0: Do you think she's concerned enough about this hot mic situation that she might hold a town hall or do something to repair the idea that she's not interested in the concerns of the people who live in the state?
1: I would love to be proven wrong on that. She's never taken that route, I don't think, when challenged on her approach. So I don't expect her to, but we'll see.
0: What do you make of the Gordie Howe bridge delay? I bring it up because I saw Governor Granholm kind of sidestepping that too. It's really interesting to me.
1: She did sidestep. I think you, Whitmer. She did sidestep that. That was another moment. You know, for all the media training she's had, you know, continues to surprise me, but she very much blew it off, said, you know, I found out kind of when you all did. You know, I think there's a lot of backroom politics there, the Maroon family, the involvement with the Trump administration, that probably is holding that up. And then there are, you know, the financial concerns about it. I don't know what they can do about that, but, you know, she's, again, never has honest answers for the people of Michigan about big things.
0: I don't know. Well, yeah, you mentioned media training. I'm not so sure. I mean, in her 8 years, when I was at Channel 4, if I wanted to talk to the governor, I had to chase her down and run down the street after her after an event and try and yell a question at her, because she wasn't going to sit down with me and do an interview. And you know, here I've had her on the show a couple of times, but she I mean, most of her interviews are very controlled.
1: Yes, and I mean that's been what we've experienced too, and. You know, that's been her MO, and it's worked for her. It's catapulted her to a national profile somehow. But again, even when she's on the national stage, she kind of hits those pitfalls that show she's just not really willing to engage honestly with media, with residents. Very controlled.
0: Hmm. All right, Caitlin Buss, assistant editorial page editor for the Detroit News. The op-ed is Whitmer admits to blowing off public data center concerns. Go read it at DetroitNews.com. Really good stuff. Really appreciate the conversation, Caitlin.
1: All right. Thanks, Kevin.
0: Yeah. But those hot mic, they are tough. But that's what happens, you know, when you're somebody who has microphones around you all the time, you say something, it's probably, what you were thinking at the time. And, she just said, we're used to people saying no and then do it anyway. Is that what's going to happen with data centers in the state of Michigan? We'll find out Your calls are next. It's All Talk. I'm Kevin Dietz.
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7: Iran on his 80th birthday.
8: After more than 100 days in a state of war, there is an agreement between the United States and Iran. President Trump posting on Truth Social overnight saying, quote, the great deal will bring peace and security to the whole region.
7: Fox's Trey Yanks to be signed Friday in Geneva with no nuclear weapons for Iran and the Strait of Hormuz open. The president posting ships are starting to move along the southern highway, which is totally safe and secure. Fox's Aisha Hosni in France.
9: This may be a little bit awkward for these G7 leaders, including Emmanuel Macron, because remember, none of these leaders supported President Trump or the U.S. in these military strikes on Iran.
7: The G7 turning to Russia's war on Ukraine. Oil prices sink and the Dow hits a new high. 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
12: Currently accident-free on the roadways. A few construction notes to note. The northbound 275 on-ramp from Telegraph closed for construction till 9 o'clock this evening. Left lane closed on westbound 94 between 23 and 21 mile till tomorrow. Right lane is closed on westbound Grand River between Hubbell and Greenfield. That's in place until Wednesday. Now, WJR weather first from the Weather Channel. Partly cloudy, cool today. A high of 74. Right now it's 62. Few clouds tonight and a low of 57. Scattered thunderstorms in the afternoon tomorrow, high of 77. I'm Renee Vitale, WJR, Traffic and Weather first.
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3: 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Give us a call. Give us a text. Be a part of the show. President Trump says the United States and Iran have reached an interim peace agreement that would end months of fighting, reopen the Strait of Hormuz, and begin negotiations over Iran's nuclear program in exchange for limits on Tehran's nuclear ambitions. Supporters call it a major diplomatic breakthrough that could reduce the risk of war and lower energy prices, while critics question whether Iran can be trusted to honor its commitments and argue the agreement may not go far enough. Do you like this deal? Should the U.S. have pushed for even more concessions? Did Donald Trump sell out at the last minute? Or should America even avoid it entirely, getting involved in this conflict in the first place? Do you think the world is a safer place today now that this war has happened and this agreement is in place? Do you feel it was worthwhile, this whole effort with Iran? Also, this weekend, President Donald Trump celebrated his 80th birthday. Did you watch the fights? Did you like them? Did you think it was degrading to have this event at the White House, or was it patriotic? We're getting a lot of calls, a lot of texts on last night's event. Donald Trump's 80th birthday. They also called it the 250th birthday of America, but there's going to be a lot of celebrations for that. I loved the flyover. I really did. I felt this very patriotic moment as they sang the national anthem. They had this flyover, and it just made me think I would love to see an event every year at the White House on over the 4th of July on America's birthday, and let whoever the president is, Republican, Democrat, Independent, let them plan the party each year and have it be something different and something cool every year that the whole country can come together on, instead of just, if you hate Donald Trump, you hate his event. If you love Donald Trump, you love his event. I'd like to see something that the whole country knew every year something was going to happen, and each year you might like it or dislike it, like the Super Bowl halftime show. It could be like that. I don't know. What do you think? 1-800-859-0957, 1-800-859-0WJR. Let's go to Ken in Livonia. Ken, welcome to All Talk.
4: Well, I'm calling to comment regarding this so-called peace deal with Iran.
3: Mm-hmm.
4: Now, speaking to someone that had many family members that unfortunately had to fight World War II, one thing I had learned was the importance of knowing your enemy. And when we look at the people who control the power in Iran, I give it a peace deal about 2 seconds before it's over. Because when they say death to America, they mean it. Death to Israel, they mean it. Death to the non-believers, they mean it. And as we know, they would rather die than give up what they believe in. So this idea that, oh, they're going to give in, they're going to compromise, they're going to give up their desire for nukes, I mean, that is total stupidity.
3: Thanks,
4: Ken.
3: That's
4: just my opinion.
3: Nope, thanks. I appreciate it. A lot of people feel that way. If there are not legitimate inspections, if inspectors don't go in on a regular basis, then it's meaningless. There's no way that we can trust Iran to just do the right thing when it comes to enriched uranium, when it comes to a nuclear program. They have to agree to inspections. And from what I understand, they're going to try and set it up where after each inspection, more money is released to Iran. Will that work? I don't know. It might not. Was it worth the effort to try? That's a different question. Let's go to Carol in Gros Eel. Carol, welcome to All Talk.
5: Thank you, Kevin. Well, I felt it was like an Archie and Jughead stunt for the comic books. And, you know,

0: people are losing respect for this country. When we watch the news, people say, what's happening? Why are people acting like that? It's a trickle down.
1: Mm-hmm.
0: I'm all for celebrating our birthday, but more respectfully. We want them to understand how special that area is.
1: Yeah, I think a lot of people feel that way, Carol. I really do. I really feel like this was not the right event to be a first event for a 250th celebration. Something more like a huge picnic, fireworks, maybe the military bands would be great without that particular event. It wasn't the right thing, but it makes me feel like we could get to a place where we had the right kind of celebration every year.
0: I hope we do, but it seems to be going backwards. When kids ride the bus to get to the Capitol, they're going to be remembering the wrestling match. They're not going to be remembering the Lincoln Memorial.
1: You're probably right. You're probably right. Yeah. I hope more kids take the bus to go to the White House because they saw the match there and they say, oh, I want to learn more about the White House and the Lincoln Memorial. But that could be just too much optimism on my part.
0: Some will.
1: I hope
0: 25%.
1: So. I hope so. Thanks, Carol. I really appreciate your call. I think a lot of people have a bad taste about the event last night. And maybe the incredible patriotic flyover after the national anthem that took place that struck me as so patriotic isn't enough to offset all the other nonsense that was going on. It's worth talking about. I think we can do better. I'd love to see something happen every year. Let's go to Jim in New Baltimore. Jim, welcome to All Talk.
2: Hey, how you doing today?
1: Great.
2: Okay, well, two quick comments. One, with regard to the Iran deal, I think the president knows deep down that there is no dealing with these fanatics. When they say death to America, they mean it. And also, if they had a nuclear delivery system, they would shoot us. And there's no doubt. And if people don't think that's true, they're only fooling themselves.
1: Jim,
2: I think he's moving some.
1: Do you think it was worthwhile? Do you think it was worthwhile doing what we did?
2: Yes.
1: I do, too.
2: For sure.
1: Yeah, I do too.
2: Yeah, and the bigger reason here is, you know, he's got to worry about them, but he also has to worry about what's happening in his own country. And I think that he did this just to relieve some things, let some air out of the balloon. I think he's always many steps, I think, ahead of everybody else in the game. I think he calculates everything along the way, and he lets the chips fall where they may, but he makes sure that usually that they fall in his place. But I think it's going to be time. It'll bring down prices on some things. It'll get the economy moving a little better. And also with regard to the event at the White House, I kind of laugh. I'm listening to some of the comments and I listen to the national media and some of the people on nationally making comments. And I don't necessarily agree with the event as far as, the respectful to the, you know, the whole picture of things. I don't disagree there, but I find it interesting that a lot of people are commenting negatively on the event who applauded some of the more what I considered disgusting things that have been held at the White House by past presidents that will go without mention.
1: Yeah.
2: So,
1: thanks.
2: I mean, the hypocrisy is what gets me. It just cracks me up. When he does anything, the people that think left of things are going to be against it no matter what, just like when Biden did something, the people who were right of things were against it.
1: So right. If you're gonna,
2: that's what you get.
1: Yeah, if you're going to be in favor of the woke events at the White House, you shouldn't be critical
2: right.
1: of the UFC. You're either for events at the White House or you're against events at the White House. The hypocrisy
2: exactly.
1: is overwhelming. Thanks for listening, Jim. Thanks for the calls. Quick break. It's All Talk. I'm Kevin Dietz.
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9: Northbound 275 on-ramp from Telegraph remains closed for construction till 9 o'clock this evening. Left lane closed on westbound 94 between 23 and 21 mile till tomorrow. Westbound Grand River between Hubble and Greenfield, that right lane is closed until Wednesday. Now, WJR Weather First from the Weather Channel. Here's your forecast.
10: Bad of beauty so far, and I think a few clouds, a mix of the sunshine as we get into the afternoon. Other than that, in good shape today. 73. Tonight, becoming cloudy, 60, 50 suburbs. Tomorrow, in the afternoon, we'll get to the upper 70s and may get a few showers, thunderstorms. They'll be likely into Tuesday night. And then Wednesday, a few showers around, maybe some late day thunder, highs upper 70s. Wednesday night, more showers, thunderstorms. And there is an opportunity, especially later Wednesday night, of some severe weather. Best chance just south of us. From the Weather Channel, I'm meteorologist Ray Stajic, 760 WJR, where Michigan comes to talk.
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1: 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Her name is Bonnie Gamareth, founder of A Kindness Connection, an organization built on a simple but powerful belief that one small act of kindness can change someone's entire day and maybe even their entire life. The organization encourages neighbors to help neighbors, connects communities, and reminds us that compassion is contagious. In a world that often feels divided and angry, Bonnie is proving that kindness is still one of the most powerful forces we have. Bonnie, congratulations on being this week's All Talk All-Star, and welcome to the program.
12: Oh, my goodness. Thank you so much. I'm humbled. I'm emotional. Thank you for wanting to hear about me and my story and helping me help the lives of others.
1: I think this is just a fabulous story. This is really what All Talk All Stars are all about. Tell us how you came up with this idea.
12: Well, first and foremost, I am a wife, I'm a child of God, and I'm Zach Mook's mom.
1: I love that. Tell us about A Kindness Connection.
12: Okay, so this all started years ago. There was a nonprofit that wanted to branch out and go into the inner city of Detroit. They went to 17 churches in the inner city. They met this amazing man named Al, and they loved his vision for helping others and making a difference in the lives of others and spreading kindness and goodness with love. And Al, they said, well, this is where we want to branch out to. And Al met with city officials and got a grant to have a giant park built in the inner city. And one of the worst proposed. Al was my father.
1: Wow. You know what?
12: Children.
1: Bonnie, we're having a little trouble with the connection. Do you mind calling us back and let's reconnect here?
12: My God.
1: Yeah. Okay. Yeah. Just give us a call back. I want people to be able to hear your story.
12: Okay.
1: Everybody needs connection. Technology just keeps us connected digitally, but so many of us we're starting to feel isolated, I think. And so when you have connection, a conversation, a smile, a helping hand can make an enormous difference. And I think this is really an interesting thing, because they can just be small acts. They don't have to be these grand gestures. Are you back with us?
12: I'm back. I'm so sorry.
1: That's okay. You sound great. Okay. Continue your story. Tell us about your dad.
12: So my parents raised 37 foster children, and I was brought up with that in my life. And since that, I thought, you know, it's my turn. I need to keep doing what my parents instilled in me and the value. So I get calls probably 3 times a week from the police or people letting me know about families that are in dire distress, need, trauma. I go to, most of the time, to the worst zip code of Detroit for sex trafficking, violence, crime, neglect, abuse, and I show up. And I rent 26-foot diesel industrial trucks. I drive all over the Metro Detroit area picking up everything from furniture, appliances, clothing, household items, food. And when I get those calls, I show up with a truck. A week ago, we went again to the worst neighborhood of Detroit. Actually, there was just a shooting there a couple days ago. And I set up everything in the parking lot, household items, furniture, clothing, appliances, everything. I had 100 tables, and we give it all away completely for free. We have food, face painting, a bounce house, and because together we are all a kindness connection, and kindness truly can change somebody's life. I had somebody that met me a couple years ago. She pulled into the parking lot, and I had a big giant truck, and she walked up to me, and she said, "What is this all about?" And I said, "Well, honey," I said, "is there anything that you're in need of?" And she informed me that her and her 2 young children were living out of the car. She was making money by doing DoorDash. And I gave her a coat, and I gave them blankets, and I gave them hand warmers, and I gave them food. And 6 months later, and at that time, I don't recall ever giving out my phone number, but she called me back, and she said, "Is this Bonnie?" And I said, "It is." And she said, "Well," she said, "I went through my kids' clothes, and I want to give back." And she said, "I'm really embarrassed, but one of the coats you gave me had money in the pocket, and I was in no place to be paying it back, but I want to pay it back now." And I said, "Sweetheart, you have nothing to pay me back. Just pay it forward to somebody else with kindness or a hug or a smile. That's all I need you to do." At one of my next events, this woman's walking toward me, and she was wearing a shirt that said Shelby Strong on it, which is one of my best friend's foundations for her daughter. And I said, "Oh my gosh, who's this woman? How crazy that she has this shirt on." And she's walking toward me, and she said, "Are you Bonnie?" And I said, "I am." And she said, she told me her name, and she said, "I'm here to help." And I said, "Oh my gosh, this is so crazy. Like, it's amazing how God works and how the kindness that we were able to show to her, she wants to give back."
1: That's a beautiful story.
12: So recently, my mom passed away on Thanksgiving morning, and I'm standing at the line receiving people that came to pay their respect. And the next person standing in front of me was this woman. And I was in awe. And she said, "You know, everybody in this community knows your name." And she said, "You saved my life." I'm going to be here to support you. And in those moments, like, I'm not going to say for 1 second that doing what I do, because this is not my day job. I have a day job where I work 45, 50 hours a week. But I was called to do this. And if I can help change the life of somebody or help them if they don't have a coat or they're struggling with whatever it is they're struggling for, you know, we provide hugs, hope, and help. And, you know, I fail at every aspect of my life every single day, but I'm so lucky that God loves me and puts me back flat on my feet every single day, telling me to try again. I have so many stories that I could share about people. I had another call from the police about a woman that was being hunted, and I went to meet her, and she was living in an apartment that an organization helped her to get, but there was nothing in the apartment. No toys, no bed, no dresser, no dishes, no pots and pans, no TV, no toy box, no pillow. They had 3 sleeping bags on the floor for her and her 3 children. And I thought, oh my gosh, as human beings, we need to be better. And I showed up 24 hours later with couches, toy box, toys, bedding, clothing, toilet paper, paper towel, pots and pans, dishes, food. But I could never do this without people that show up and help me organize the bags of donations, or people that encourage me or motivate me, and the police that always protect me, and my family that shows up, or the forgiveness from my family that there's always stuff around because I'm always cleaning and organizing and sorting donations. But
1: Bonnie,
12: you know,
1: how can people find out more about your information? Do you have a website? Do you have a phone number?
12: I have a website. I have a website, akindnessconnection@gmail.com, or anyone can always call me. My phone number is 248-953-9682. And all of us, we're all a kindness connection. We all have the ability to make a huge impact in somebody's life, and it truly is totally free.
1: Well, we want to thank you for what you do, and we're so glad that someone nominated you, which is super special. And we just want to get the information out there, let people know how to find you so that they can help you help others. Bonnie Gammarath, founder of A Kindness Connection, this week's All Talk All-Star. Thank you so very much.
12: Kevin, thank you for listening to me and letting me ramble about my story and sharing what we do.
1: I loved it. Loved every bit of it.
12: Thank you so much. God bless you. Thank you for time.
1: God bless you too. Yeah, a lot of us think we don't have enough money or time to help, but hugs, hope, and help, that's what they do at A Kindness Connection, and that doesn't cost anything. Nothing at all. That's going to do it for us at All Talk. The great Paul W. Smith in Focus is next. Stay right where you are. 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
17: President Trump arrives at the G7 summit with news. I'm Chris Foster, Fox News. The president's in the French Alps now for 2 days of meetings with the leaders of the UK, Canada, France, Germany, Italy, and Japan. And a peace deal with Iran is set to be signed on Friday in Geneva, Switzerland.
18: There might be an initial deal between the United States and Iran, but there are still big issues that need to be settled. Both sides say the Strait of Hormuz is opening back up, but it's unclear if tolls for ships will be coming at the end of the 60-day negotiating period. The interim deal also doesn't tackle Iran's nuclear program. President Trump has been adamant that Iran can't be allowed to obtain a nuclear weapon and that the U.S. would eventually go in to collect the, quote, nuclear dust. But details remain scarce. Iran has also called for an end to fighting in southern Lebanon, where Israel has been attacking Hezbollah as the militant group continues to strike northern Israel. In Dubai, Max Gordon, Fox News.
17: The Dow hits a new record on Wall Street. It is up 704 points now. The S&P up nearly 2%, the NASDAQ around 3%. The British Parliament will take up a ban on social media for kids under 16, requiring those platforms to verify users' age.
19: UK Prime Minister Keir Starmer says that the ban will be like Australia's legislation that passed last year, but he says it's going to go further, adding, quote, "We're going further than any country in the world by banning social media for under 16. And putting wider protections in place to give kids their childhood back. It would include, we understand, blocking live streaming and communication with strangers for users under the age of 16. Government is also considering overnight curfews and measures to limit infinite scrolling.
17: Fox Business correspondent Ashley Webster. There is flash flooding in Texas, including in Austin and Waco. Rescues on I-95 in Waco, stranded vehicles. Millions are also at risk in Georgia. 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
1: Good Monday afternoon to you. Welcome in to Relentless Positive Radio. We're here, and the team is back together again. Mike Parsons, our executive producer, checking in and doing just fine. Danielle Mason, the queen of the switches, and Rich Luzinski, who keeps track of the WJR traffic and weather first. Happy birthday to you if it's your birthday. I want to always make sure that I remember to tell you happy birthday, so you always have somebody who is looking out for you and wishing you a happy day. Everybody okay? And everybody have a nice weekend. Did you have a nice weekend, Danielle?
2: Yeah, it was all right, you know.
1: That's not very enthusiastic.
2: It was all right.
1: Oh, I there's a story, and I'm going to go right to it right now. You were going to meet your mother at some kind of a festival or something.
2: Yes.
1: But then there was a teen takeover. So you're the first person I have been able to talk to who has been somehow affected by these bizarre teen takeovers. Tell me about it.
2: It was really weird. It was so weird. I showed up to, it was the Dearborn Heights Spirit Festival. And apparently this is not like a new thing to this festival. I don't know. So I'm walking up. It's 9:17. And as I'm walking, the fireworks are going off at 10. As I'm walking there, it's floods and floods of people. And I'm talking to my boyfriend. I'm like, this doesn't look right. Like, this isn't normal. Like, look how many people are leaving. He's like, oh, it's families. I'm like, no, this is weird. All of a sudden, cops fly by. And I'm like, see, that's not normal either. I call my mom. She's already in there. And I said, Mom, what's going on in there? And she was like, oh, the band, they're on a break. And I was like, no, Mom, what's going on there? She goes, oh, it's really weird. All these kids in black, they're walking around in groups, and then the police will come with tasers and run past them. It's the strangest thing, but come on down. I was like, Mom, no. No, I'm not. No. And she's like, it's fine. The band's about to come back on. All of a sudden, you hear in the background, all right, guys, party's over. And my mom's like, wait, why? I don't know, Mom, because there's a teen takeover happening. And as we were like, walking back, we were looking on the rooftops, and there were police officers on the rooftops. They had rifles out.
1: Oh,
2: my. They were searching the crowd. A bunch of kids told us not to go in because they had guns in there. I was like, oh, no, I cannot. No, no. So we
1: what
2: left there.
1: What is going on?
2: It was so weird. It was so weird. My mom was terrified. It took her an hour to get to the car because they were trying to disperse the kids up. But they couldn't do it. The sirens were constantly going off. Her and all of her old friends, they were all huddled together. And I just, like, heard the fear in her voice. Like, oh, my God.
1: This is terrible.
2: It was terrifying. And I, like, we were already almost home. But I stayed on the phone until she got into the car. Because you don't know. Because at one point, I heard screaming and yelling. I didn't know what was going on. And she was just like, we got to go. So I don't know what was going on there, to be honest.
1: Dearborn Heights Spirit Festival shut down.
2: Yes.
1: Apparently, from what you can tell, a teen takeover.
2: Yep. From what I saw, a teen takeover.
1: What the heck? Parsons, what's going on here?
3: I don't know. I just got back to work. That was an incredible story. Sounds like these teen takeovers are spilling out. You know, we first heard about them in downtown Detroit, and they started off peacefully, but then it sounds like, you know, the more people get involved, the probability of bad actors messing it up for everyone increase.
1: Okay, well, we'll wait to see if we can get more information, but when I spoke to Danielle earlier off air, I thought, ooh, we've got to tell that story on the air, and I'm glad that she did, because I've heard about these things. I haven't talked to anybody who experienced it. Now we just heard from our own Danielle Mason, and she and her mother just experienced it, and it's a frightening thing, and it's got to stop. We don't need intimidation. We don't need anybody to cause fear for people, especially people who are out with their family to have a good time. I mean, come on. What's going on? What's the point here? Let me switch gears. The Knicks' first championship in 53 years, that, for a guy who's not that sports-oriented other than, like, Michigan football, I love and always will. I hope. Well, I don't know with NIL and all the rest of it, but that the portal, forget it. Why'd I say that in the first place? But as far as sports go and championships and games, had to be one of the most exciting series of games I've ever seen in any sport. What do you think?
3: Yeah, I mean, especially what was game four, that last second tip-in by OG Anunoby.
1: Coming back 29 points down.
3: Yeah, you know what? There is a stat I saw that the Spurs led the series like 72% of the time, and they still lost in five. This kind of shows you the...
1: You know, it's the Jimmy Greek thing, the last 5 minutes of the game. How many times in the last 5 minutes did we hear the announcer say, well, this is the first time the Knicks have had the lead in this whole game?
3: Right.
1: I mean, it was like, what?
3: And I think they said that the Knicks came back from 20 down like five different times throughout the playoffs.
1: Crazy.
3: So crazy. They've earned it.
1: So the New Yorkers took to the streets.
3: Yeah.
1: Unfortunately, there were many arrests, unfortunately. I don't know when it started happening. People used to riot when they lost. Now they riot win, lose, or draw. And they just use it as an excuse. Those people should be locked up and put away forever and taken out of the gene pool. Now, I could not get Paramount Plus on my... I wasn't going to pay $8.95 a month. I think we already had it.
3: Right.
1: I just couldn't get it to work on my television, because I don't have the kids around, and Kim, neither Kim, but she was on the phone with me trying to get it to work. And that's when you have to do these things, you know, on a little keyboard on the screen, and it's so annoying.
3: Right, it's not worth it after a while.
1: And in the end, after three or four attempts, I said, screw it, it's not worth it, I don't care. But I understand, I won't quote the person, well, quote her, but I won't say who it was. Said it was very well produced and very well done. She, too, was just tuning in to see what it was all about and what was going to happen. It's a cage fight. I don't know what else they call it. It's a cage fight, right? It's they do it in a cage.
3: Yeah, mixed martial arts. And I was the same way, Paul. I'm like, okay, if I have a Paramount Plus subscription, I'll watch it, but I'm not going to pay the subscription fee to do it. So, and the thing is, I haven't heard a ton of buzz about it. I think, like... there's a few thousand on the lawn, and
1: You're not going to hear much because the primary institutional media hates President Trump, and they're not. This was his birthday party, basically. This is what he wanted for his birthday. In no way, shape, or form was it good for the country for the 250th anniversary. I don't want to be thought of as, well, happy 250th. Let's watch some men beat the hell out of each other.
3: Some wrestling.
1: That's fun.
3: Some wrestling on the lawn.
1: Yeah, well, and if it was just wrestling on the lawn, that'd be one thing. But it's head bashing, face smashing. It's just bad. And then I see Paris. Paris just held their first sumo wrestling tournament in 30 years.
3: Wow.
1: What in the world is going on here?
3: So winner of the cage fight in America faces the winner of the French sumo wrestling tournament.
1: I guess. Well, listen, if they can make money off of it, they'll come up with it. They'll make money off of it. You know, I keep hearing that commercial we run. The guy goes, I move mountains for a living, so you know I don't carry hand lotion. Excuse me. What does moving mountains for a living have to do with taking good care of your skin?
3: Maybe the lotion makes it too slippery to move mountains.
1: You might slip off pushing the mountain?
3: Could be.
1: Oh, my God.
3: Can't go to good grip. Oh, I don't
1: that
3: know.
1: That just made me think of a terrible story in the news.
3: Oh.
1: Ay, ay, ay. Here's a young girl going bungee jumping.
3: Yes.
1: And there are three men there running the bungee jumping. They're not licensed. They're just like you find in all these other countries, people who don't have licenses, follow rules, and all of that. And they threw her off the bridge and then looked at each other, basically saying, I thought you attached the rope. Nobody attached the bungee rope to this poor young lady. And they threw her to her death.
3: Oh, my gosh.
1: Off a bridge. And it's on video. And all three of them have been arrested for murder, as well they should be.
3: Right, good.
1: But can you imagine? Don't ever. Don't do the bungee jumping.
3: No
1: don't
3: desire.
1: Don't do the parasailing. Don't do all that stuff in these other countries. They're unlicensed, uninsured, untrained, and this is the sort of thing that can happen. Yeah. I watched the president head off for the G7 summit. he's meeting right now with the French president. But I saw that they were in a place called Evian. It's a longer name, but Evian. And when I used to go around and travel and do the international auto shows, we did the auto show in Geneva, Switzerland, which is right next to Evian. And I thought I did a very clever piece. I was at the Evian Fountain, and I'm saying, I'm at the Evian Fountain, just outside of, you know, Geneva, Switzerland, and of course, the water I drink is Absopure. And I held up, yeah, Anne would never let us run that. And she probably was right. It was a shameless commercial plug for Absopure, but I thought it was a perfect place to do it. I'm in Evian, France, next to the Evian Fountain. And, of course, when I'm in Evian, France, I always drink Absopure. Anyway, that's one that never made the air a long time ago. Let's see. We have a peace at the moment with the United States and Iran, but it's not official until Friday, so I wouldn't bet any amount of money that this will last, because Israel will continue to bomb Lebanon if they believe they need to. And that will be one of the sticking points, unfortunately. We'll stay on top of all that. How about this? There's a move afoot to change the deal on the bridge, the Gordie Howe Bridge. Are you kidding me? We agreed to a deal. Now that the bridge is built, we're saying that we're not agreeing to the original deal? It's why I was for the Maroons to build it and not to get the state involved, which caused it to be at least a year later than it should have been. And now we're arguing about the fact we're not going to get the tax benefits, we're not getting the tolls, we're not getting this, we're not getting that for 30 years or whatever it is. Just so predictable. But we'll talk about it coming up here in just a moment. Relentless Positive Radio, it's Focus with Paul W. Smith. 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
10: 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Construction closes your two lanes on 10 Mile westbound at Woodward. That should wrap up sometime in July, I think. Hines Drive remains closed in both directions between West Outer Drive and Ann Arbor Trail due to flooding. Please avoid that area and expect occasional stop and go on the Jeffries westbound between Levan and I-275. We still have that repair project blocking your two left lanes. Now, WJR Weather First from the Weather Channel. Partly cloudy today, a high of 73. Right now it's 66 degrees. Some clouds for tonight will drop down to 57. Scattered thunderstorms tomorrow afternoon, otherwise partly cloudy with a high of 75. I'm Rich Luzensky, WJR Traffic and Weather First.
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1: Well, we've got Rachi. We've got Rocky Rajkowski, the retired lieutenant colonel in the U.S. Army. And why wouldn't we be? Because now we're told the U.S. and Iran scheduled to sign a peace deal on Friday. And I'll say to you, Rocky, I wouldn't bet $10 that that's going to happen.
12: How about we up that to the mortgage on my house, Paul W. Great to be on with you. And I got to tell you, the biggest development still in the Mideast today is that the fact that the United States and Iran have announced this alleged, what appears to be the framework of an alleged peace agreement. So the keywords there are appears, framework, and alleged. And we're basically declaring some type of victory over that. I don't trust a single word that comes out of Tehran.
1: I don't trust a single word they say either. And it's Monday. Do you know how far away Friday is in terms of dealing with the liars of Iran, and that we cannot control and never think we can control Bibi Netanyahu, who will, no matter what the president begs of him, he will always do what he feels is right for Israel. And between now and Friday, if it's right for Israel to bomb some Hezbollah in Lebanon, he's going to do that.
12: And Paul W., you've got it absolutely correct. What's been happening is Hezbollah, which is a proxy of Iran, is still shooting rockets across into northern Israel. And listen, if that happened to us, we would take some type of action. And President Trump has shown that we've taken action against Iran when they've launched a couple drones that were shot down against us last week. So I don't blame Bibi Netanyahu, and I don't blame the Israelis and their defense minister. Israel Katz said it the best. He said that Israel will now withdraw from the security zones in southern Lebanon, and basically, quite frankly, the Lebanese government doesn't want them to do that, Paul W., and Israel intends to continue protecting its northern borders. What's wrong with that? Now, to tie them in to this peace agreement between us and Iran, which allegedly could be a peace agreement that in the next 60 days, we're going to be deciding on what type of nuclear negotiations and the framework for a freeze on further enrichment of uranium is ridiculous. And I got to tell you, as much as I support this president and what he's done, I understand the difference between the JCPOA, and I'm kind of offended by President Obama and even Senator Slotkin saying that this is similar to the JCPOA. It's absolutely not. The JCPOA allowed Iran to have some enriched uranium and allowed them to continue what was called nuclear operations within Iran. Except they required the IAEA, which is the atomic agency, the International Atomic Agency, to come in and do inspections. This is completely different from the JCPOA because the president has stated before and on again that Iran cannot obtain a nuclear weapon. There will be no enriched uranium. The problem is that we're not going to be talking about that until for the next 60 days. So I don't know what agreement we actually have.
1: I'm so happy to hear you say it because you are unquestionably a great American. You are unquestionably a supporter of President Trump, as I have been.
12: His policies, absolutely.
1: But here we are, and the other thing that's may seem not obvious to anyone but me, but Iran obviously does not like this president. Hate would probably be the right word. Why would they give him a birthday present? Why would they say, oh, let's tell him we've got a deal on his birthday? Remember how they screwed Jimmy Carter waiting until Reagan took off to release the hostages to screw him?
12: Yeah, different individuals, same mindset of the IRGC. But the key here is always watch out if it's a Trojan horse. And in this situation, I believe that the president may be negotiating for peace during his presidency, but we elected him to take care of the United States into the future. And I'm afraid that the next president or the president after that will be lax on Iran again, will do what President Obama did in 2015 with the JCPOA, and we will again be faced with a nuclear Iran. We cannot afford that. We need to get rid of this administration, this regime, once and for all, and create the peace that Saudi Arabia, Israel, Jordan, and Qatar in the UAE have been looking for.
1: Do this for me, because we still have Democrats that are saying, prove to us this is a better deal, that this is any way different or a better deal than what President Obama got out of Iran. Just sum that up and prove it to them so we can move on.
12: Real simple, the JCPOA, by the way, the title is Joint Comprehensive Plan of Action. That's not an agreement. That's a comprehensive plan on action, and it allowed Iran to maintain nuclear infrastructure and allowed Iran to have enriched uranium. Some portions of enriched uranium. This president has said zero to enriched uranium, and that's a red line. And we know that one thing President Trump does, nobody crosses his red line.
1: All righty. Good for you, Rocky. God bless you.
13: God bless you, Paul W.
1: Rocky,
13: let's pray for peace.
1: Let's pray for peace. Rocky Rachkowski, retired Lieutenant Colonel of the U.S. Army, telling it like he sees it on this peace deal that is supposed to be signed Friday. Neither one of us are putting any money down on that bet. It is 12:29 at 760 WJR. Hi, this is Paul W. Smith. I've talked to you about Dr. Saul Kogan at the Nerve and Disc Institute for years about how his non-invasive,
14: 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And we're doing it in a way no other station can, with historic sound highlighting Michigan's impact on American history.
15: When the U.S. entered the war, Michigan transformed overnight into what President Franklin Roosevelt called the arsenal of democracy.
14: Robert Livernois and Marie Osborne will take you back in time.
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14: Coming this month, Mark Snethkamp celebrates 100 years. And in July, another centennial, the National Cherry Festival in Traverse City. Plus an America 250 Michigan-made salute to the Port Huron to Mackinac race. There's more coming all summer long. Don't miss a moment of it. America 250 Michigan-made. Only from the great voice of the Great Lakes. 760 WJR. 760 WJR is celebrating the 250th birthday of the United States of America. And we're doing it in a way no other station can, with historic sound highlighting Michigan's impact on American history.
15: When the U.S. entered the war, Michigan transformed overnight into what President Franklin Roosevelt called the arsenal of democracy.
14: Robert Livernois and Marie Osborne will take you back in time.
16: It was the early 1960s, and the sound was coming from a small house on West Grand Boulevard, Hittsville, USA.
14: Coming this month, Mark Snethkamp celebrates 100 years. And in July, another centennial, the National Cherry Festival in Traverse City. Plus an America 250 Michigan-made salute to the Port Huron to Mackinac race. There's more coming all summer long. Don't miss a moment of it. America 250 Michigan-made. Only from the great voice of the Great Lakes. 760 WJR.
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5: How about this for a breaking story, and it makes sense to me at least. Former Michigan State Athletic Director Mark Hollis is interested in becoming the next Michigan State Athletic Director if the university wants to have that conversation. You know, it's funny. I mean, things are so screwy up there. Just this past week, one of the trustees was saying they fully expected Jay Batt to stay as the athletic director. Now the word is out there that he's already being considered for some other school. Do you remember what school it is, Mike?
6: I can't remember. Kentucky, and I think it's a done deal.
5: Already a done deal. Yeah. Okay. Here it is. That's the rest of the story. Jay Batt, on the job less than a year, is leaving to become athletic director at Kentucky. Michigan State can be a challenge for somebody that comes in from the outside, according to Hollis, and he is right. I think Mark Hollis would be great to be back as the Michigan State athletic director. Let's see if they're smart enough to offer him the job. All right. That's the breaking news of the moment. Meanwhile, we've got other news, and Michigan House Speaker Matt Hall is here. And he's got some explaining to me to do because I don't quite understand what's going on. Mr. Speaker, welcome back. A pleasure to have you here.
7: Hey, thanks for having me.
5: A deal was made in 2012, a Canada-Michigan crossing agreement establishing the legal framework for the $4.6 billion project was, quote, now said to be a bad deal and things have changed. That's a quote from you, and I'll explain where I stood. At the time, I said, why in the world do we want to get the state involved in building a bridge when we have a private entity, the Maroons, who've built bridges before and who were willing to take on all the expense themselves of building the bridge? And everybody shot that down. But I was all for it because I thought, gee, we could really run into trouble here. Well, it's a year late and now we can't even get the thing open. And now we're disagreeing on a deal we all agreed upon. Tell me, please, what's going on?
7: Well, the original deal that was done kind of contemplated an opening about, if I recall, it was about 8 years ago, and it contemplated it being on budget. And what we've seen since then is the deal has been extended 8 years, and it's accumulated, I believe it's $4 billion of extra cost. And so when you look at that and then you look at the recently announced toll.
5: Wait, look, just so I can keep track. So, yeah, 4.6, when I saw that, I thought, well, that's low. It was about $8 billion, I thought, and 8 years. So anybody who thought it was going to be on time and on budget has apparently never been involved in any construction of anything. However, that $8 billion, the four more billion, did that come out of our money or Canada's?
7: Well, the issue here is ownership rights. So the way that the deal is structured is Michigan doesn't get any toll revenue and doesn't get any ownership rights until the bridge is fully paid off.
5: Which was announced in the beginning, which I thought was ridiculous, but everyone knew it. It was not a secret.
7: Yeah, so it was a bad deal. And the issue here is that in order to open the bridge, you need the United States government to issue a permit to open it. And so as the new administration has looked at this bridge, they've said, look, this is a bad deal for the United States. And the reason for that is we're never going to get ownership over the bridge, and we're never going to receive any money, because if you look at the inflation,

0: estimated cost. I talked about how it's $4 billion over the budget.
1: Right.
0: What that means is, and you look at the tolls they're charging, which are about half of the Ambassador Bridge tolls, if you assume that 100% of the traffic that goes across the tunnel and the bridge now, let's assume 100% market share goes to the new bridge, they'll never pay back the operating costs, let alone ever pay back the cost of construction. That means the United States and Michigan will never get ownership or any revenue from the bridge. That's why the deal needs to be renegotiated.
1: It's a deal that was foolishly accepted by all involved, except for a little talk show host in Detroit named me. And yet now people have the balls to step forward and say, well, wait a minute, we don't get any of the money, we don't get the tax benefits, we don't get anything except a bridge that lets people go back and forth. That's what they signed on for. Matt, you didn't do it, I didn't do it, but somebody representing us did it. And now we're saying, oh, well, geez, it took longer than we expected. That was not a surprise. It cost more than we said it was going to. That was not a surprise. And now we have to change everything. What? Why would they change everything at this point? They took all the risk and spent all the money.
0: Yeah, and you know, that initial permit they got came during the Obama administration. Rick Snyder was the governor of Michigan then. You know, I mean, none of those people are there anymore. And so as they're looking for this permit to open, I think, you know, the president was very clear a few months ago in his tweet that he's looking to get 50-50 split on the toll revenue and also better terms on ownership. If you look at the Blue Water Bridge agreement, that's, I think, a good one to look at because that's a partnership between Michigan and Canada. You know, you can make improvements, you can lease things, you can buy, sell, transfer your interest. That's property rights. The deal that this was operating under doesn't have any of that until the whole thing is paid off to the Canadians, which will never happen under the current financial arrangement.
1: Look,
0: so they'll own it forever.
1: I know you didn't do this deal. I understand that. And now you're trying to help clean it up. If we had a great arrangement with the Blue Water Bridge deal that we had, why didn't we just do the same deal for this bridge?
0: Well, that would have made sense to do that deal, but we're here and they need President Trump to open the bridge. And I have a lot of confidence in our ambassador to Canada, Pete Hoekstra, and U.S. Commerce Secretary Letnik to get a deal here that benefits both sides and leads to this bridge opening soon.
1: Let me ask you a question that is a difficult one maybe, but do you think this is fair?
0: I think it's the responsibility of our government to get the best deal that we can for the people of Michigan. That's who we represent, not the Canadian government. And I think it's fair for us to get a new deal given the challenges of this deal and what it's posing to us, never owning the bridge and having never getting any revenue.
1: Okay. We appreciate it. Michigan House Speaker Matt Hall. Anything else going on we should know about, sir?
0: I'll come back and tell you all about that other stuff. But we're working on a budget, and hopefully we'll get a good deal that cuts $800 million of waste, fraud, and abuse, and hopefully we'll get it done on time.
1: We wish you good luck on that, sir. Thanks so much. We'll look forward to the next conversation.
0: Thank you.
1: Michigan House Speaker Matt Hall, 1245 WJR.
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4: 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Roadwork continues along I-75 southbound at I-96. That closes your left lane. Hines Drive still closed in both directions between West Outer Drive and Ann Arbor Trail. Due to flooding, please avoid that area. Expect occasional stop and go on the Jeffries westbound between LeVan and I-275. Still have that repair project blocking your two left lanes. Now, WJR Weather First from the Weather Channel. Partly cloudy today, a high of 73. Right now it's 66 degrees. Some clouds for tonight will drop down to 57. Scattered thunderstorms tomorrow afternoon. Otherwise, partly cloudy with a high of 75. I'm Rich Luzenski, WJR Traffic and Weather First.
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15: Well, there's a lot going on and a lot behind the scenes, but you're lucky you listen to News Talk 760 WJR, the great voice of the Great Lakes, because we're smack dab in the middle of all these things with all kinds of information going on. Now, of course, the big changes in leadership at Michigan State University. The university's athletic director is indeed leaving. And there is a well-known political name that is part of the conversation to take the president's job at MSU. We even have another name to take the athletic director's job, one of our colleagues. And WJR's Marie Osborne is here with the latest. Marie.
17: Yeah, I've been hearing you talk about this. So kind of wrapping this up for you a little bit here. Let's first talk about Jay Batt. He arrived just a year ago from Georgia Tech at Michigan State, but he leaves after reaching this agreement on a six-year deal with the Wildcats, where he'll also oversee a new affiliated business arm, which is tied to athletics revenue. And his departure comes on the heels of the former president at MSU, Kevin Guskowitz, leaving for Clemson in May. Michigan State has not named an interim athletic director, at least not now, but the speculation certainly has begun. Batt's exit was made easier by a contract clause that reduced his buyout following the president's departure. During his short time at MSU, Batt spearheaded major initiatives, including a $1 billion fundraising push, long-term stadium renovation plans, and the formation of a new revenue-focused entity set to launch this summer. Now, getting to the piece about the president's job at MSU, which is right now unfilled. The outgoing U.S. Senator Gary Peters, an MSU graduate, he's drawing some attention as the school looks for its next president. Peters is not fueling the speculation. He's sticking to a message that his focus right now remains on serving the Senate through the end of his term. Although people have noted he has not denied any of this speculation either. So as you said earlier, a short time ago, Paul, Mark Hollis's name now is being floated as perhaps ex-Michigan State AD. Maybe he might return as the AD at MSU. He said he might be interested in that job.
15: I would think he'd be great to go back there. Let me make these decisions for the folks at MSU since they've had trouble lately. Make Mark Hollis the new athletic director back. Make Gary Peters the new president. And while I'm here, I'll help my university. University of Michigan, make Mike Duggan the president of University of Michigan. Okay, let's go to lunch.
17: All sewn up. Let's go.
15: Let's go to lunch.
17: Yep, done. If only it could be that easy, right, Paul?
1: It can be, but go ahead. Go ahead.
17: Well, I'm really done. And, you know, really, your speculation is as good as anyone else's at this point. I mean, these are huge positions within our state. I mean, these are major universities that lead the nation, if not the world, in research, number one. Right. These are very, very important positions that need to be dealt with. And this AD job at Michigan State, they've been in turmoil since the Larry Nassar days. They need to firmly turn the page and move forward.
1: Yeah, that's why I didn't suggest age-wise and otherwise, I bet people wish they had Luann Simon back in the position that she had. But that's another long story. There was always too much finger-pointing and blame and everything else. Knowing Luann Simon as I did, I never expected for a second that she was aware of these things and let them happen. I just can't believe that. But that's just my opinion at this point. And now she's probably past the age of where she'd want to come back, and I don't think they would have her back. But can I ask you another question about something we haven't talked about at all?
17: Okay.
1: I just had Michigan House Speaker Matt Hall on, and I thank him for coming on. He's in a tough position, apparently, being pushed by our president. That would be of the United States, the guy who has these cage fights on the White House lawn, who just celebrated his 80th birthday and is now in Evian? France, right next to Geneva. And none of them were involved in the deal that was agreed upon to build this Gordie Howe Bridge. And now they're making it so that we, Michigan, America, call it what you will, are going back on a deal that I said at the time, never should have agreed to in the first place, but we agreed. We signed the papers. Mm-hmm. And now we're going back and saying, well, we don't get any of the money, and we don't this, and we don't that. Yes, that's what you signed off on. Doesn't it make us look bad to go back now and say, well, I know we signed it, but...
17: I heard your chat, and I agree with you. We must move forward. We must move forward from this point. You can't go back and change. You just can't go back. I don't know, maybe the president thinks... You can. We talked to Jim Blanchard on Friday. I sat in for on JR Afternoon for Ryan, and he said, "Look, we made this deal. This is paid for. This is done. We're holding back on trade.
1: The clock is ticking. But you're right. I wish I would have heard that. We can probably hear that to conversation with Marie and Jim Blanchard on JR Afternoon online. We continue in Focus. With another hour on WJR.
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0: The Iran deal is signed. I'm Chris Foster, Fox News. President Trump says there's an agreement to end the 108-day-old military conflict with Iran, and the Strait of Hormuz will be fully open to shipping traffic this week.
2: The deal's all signed, and the strait is already partially opened. As you know, they're doing a little hunting for a couple of mines that they've already found. But it's essentially ships are starting to go out. Now, on Friday, it'll be completely open.
0: He says the text of the deal will come sometime after Friday when a signing ceremony is scheduled. Oil prices are falling and stock markets are rallying. The Dow is up around 700 points today. At least 11 people are reported killed in Russian airstrikes across Ukraine, and a historic religious site is badly damaged.
5: Kyiv-Pechersk Lavra in Ukraine's capital is a monastery with origins in the 11th century. It was on fire overnight, just one location hit in a massive Russian bombardment. Ukrainian Prime Minister Yulia Sivridenko called it a brutal assault on our people and our heritage. Jonathan Savage, Fox News.
0: Russia blames the monastery damage on a U.S.-made Patriot missile used by Ukraine for air defense. Ukraine says no, there's wreckage of a Russian drone. The Supreme Court declines to hear the case of a former Trump campaign aide who wants to sue over surveillance.
23: After Carter Page was spied on for his work as a foreign policy advisor to then-candidate Trump in 2016, the Justice Department's Inspector General found the FBI's warrants to the FISA court asking to spy on Page were filled with errors. They were also criticized for relying on a dossier compiled by ex-British spy Christopher Steele. Page settled with the Justice Department under President Trump for over $1 million, with a DOJ spokesman saying the investigation against Page had been a political sham. Much of this related to the so-called Russia collusion investigation into the president himself. But lower courts said Page waited too long to file his lawsuit against the former FBI director and other federal officials.
0: That's Fox's Jessica Rosenthal. 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
26: How did I lose weight? And I did. Lean, right here. I did. I love this stuff. Listen, Brickhouse Nutrition been with me for a long time. So chatting with Miles, I'm up at like 235. True story, I never minded being 235, but you know what minded? My knees that were falling apart and my back. I'm like, I don't know what, before I started really lifting, probably about 190. So 235 was a lot. I said, I got to lose some LBs, Miles. 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
1: Good Monday afternoon. It's hour number two of Relentless Positive Radio. 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And if you were looking at our live video, you would see Mike Parsons looking down and working hard. You'd see a glamour shot of Danielle Mason. Oh, there she is. What happened? It was a glamour shot. Now we see you live. What changed? I don't understand how all that works.
2: I actually turned the camera on.
1: Off. When it was off, it puts up a glamour shot of you.
2: Well, I did that myself.
1: Oh, well, it's done.
2: At one time, it was just WJR. I was like, I don't like that.
1: So I know I don't have a glamour shot because there's no way to take a glamour shot of me. But anyway, we're all together here. The team. Mike Parsons, executive producer. Daniel Mason, queen of the switches. Rich Luzinski, our WJR traffic and weather first. While you're on your way to making each and every day count, because we know each day is a gift. We just need to be reminded. And reminded, too, of what Kim has told me about and reminded me about QTR, quality time remaining. And we don't know how much of that we have. I do want to thank you for choosing to be a part of the best and brightest audience in all of radio. Don't take it from me. Take it from the Michigan Association of Broadcasters with Ann Thomas's leadership and her team, the team, everybody, on air and behind the scenes, have made us once again the top radio station in the area, period. Caitlin Buss coming up here shortly. We'll look forward to that. A couple of quick things here. Mitch McConnell admitted to the hospital. It's not good when the only thing they say is he's under excellent care.
3: Right,
1: it sounds like they're saying he's okay, but no, they're just saying he's under excellent care.
3: Right, it's kind of the same thing as resting comfortably.
1: Yeah, that's another one that you want to, your ears peek up. 63 arrested after Knicks game, crowds turned destructive near Madison Square Garden. That's just a shame. It's a shame because they won, and it was a fabulous tournament. One of the best, I think, ever. And what moves them to burn buses and do the destruction? I don't get it. It happened a long time ago. It's happened here. It's happened everywhere.
3: Well, and the thing about this Knicks team, they're a very, very likable team. And then, you know, the fans act this way. I mean, they attacked Spurs fans after game three. They threw eggs at star Victor Wembanyama. And you want to be happy for this team, but then the fans go out and it kind of dampers that a little bit.
1: It does. The president's name removed from the Kennedy Center. They were actually past the deadline, but they did apparently get it removed. We knew that Elon Musk became the world's first trillionaire with SpaceX's IPO. And there are so many articles out there explaining how much more $1 trillion is than even $1 billion. And we can't wrap our minds around $1 billion.
3: Yeah.
1: $1 billion is unthinkable for most of us. $1 trillion takes it to a whole different level.
3: Yeah, they're like, he could spend this amount of money for the next however few hundred years and never run out of money.
1: Well, he could buy every athletic team in every sport and still have billions left.
3: Right.
1: He could, if he ever wanted to, I don't picture him stacking pennies, but if he wanted to stack pennies to the moon, it would go there and back four times or something like that.
3: I do love it when they use from the Earth to the moon as scale. Also, the equator, you know, how many times it would go around the equator.
1: Yeah, I mean, that's relatable. Right. You know, last time I went to the moon, I thought to myself, what if this was done four times? Right. Anyway, let's see. 12 dead after skydiving plane crashed right after takeoff. What a horrible story that was.
3: Yeah, terrible.
1: And then this is bizarre, little side story. Michigan's first new Jack-in-the-Box in years has opened today. Oh, Danielle is cheering.
3: Yeah, she's going to be really excited when she hears where another one's going to be built.
2: Oh, I know where that other one's going.
3: Where
1: is it? West Grand Boulevard?
2: No, it's the one in Westland.
3: Yeah.
2: Oh, right by my Jets Pizza. I'm going to be there every Tuesday and Thursday night.
3: Meet Danielle at the Westland Jack in the Box every Tuesday and Thursday night.
2: It's going to be
1: in
2: great.
1: In Monroe, yeah. A million years ago, in Monroe, for thrills, we used to drive, you know, back and forth up mm-hmm. the main street, Monroe Street, and you do the loop at the Jack in the Box at the southern end of Monroe and the Jack in the Box at the northern end of Monroe. That was what we did for fun.
3: Oh, they used to have Jack in the Boxes here in Michigan.
1: Yeah. And I haven't been to a Jack in the Box in a very long time, but I remember the food being incredibly greasy, and that was okay.
3: Right.
1: It was okay. You know what I mean? It might not have been great for us. Okay. There are a lot of questions with this heat. What should I set my air conditioner to? And the experts are recommending, because we have heat indexes that are reaching 100. What are they saying? The U.S. Department of Energy recommends setting your thermostat at 78 degrees when you're at home.
3: No, I got to keep it 70 or below. I'm a baby.
1: Me too.
3: Yeah.
1: At nighttime, they say put it around 67 degrees.
3: That's quite a swing.
1: It is, but you should sleep in colder temperatures. That's what the sleep, what do you call it?
3: Sleep experts.
1: Hygiene.
3: Yeah.
1: Sleep hygiene says to sleep in a colder temperature, and I agree, and I've always done that. But I probably would pass away if I had to work in 78 degree temperature all the time. Yeah. I almost did out at the Cars and Cigars.
3: Oh, I bet.
1: 85, 90 degrees. I thought I was going to die.
3: Right. You run hot. You notoriously like a cold studio.
1: I do. When is the Joppy Nooner on Lake St. Clair?
3: Oh, it's June. June 20. Let me see. Why, you want to go?
1: No, I can't find it.
3: June 26th, last Friday of June, and then I guess there's a fall one, the Wednesday after Labor Day.
1: Oh, okay. I didn't know that. All right, very good. So, and by the way, I didn't remember that Juneteenth is an actual federal holiday. That's the end of the week here. That's this
3: Friday.
1: Yeah, this Friday, mm-hmm. the 19th, is Juneteenth, a federal holiday. I don't think we have that day off, though, do we?
3: No, we don't. I think it's optional. Like you could take MLK Day or President's Day or Juneteenth. I think it's one of those rotating ones where you would pick.
1: See. All right. I do see Keith Newell saying there used to be a Jack in the Box on Mack Avenue just south of Vernier.
3: Well, I'm excited to try it because I don't think I've ever had it.
1: I have not had. I have not had a Jack in the Box in so long.
3: The line's going to be insane at first, though, since it's the first one around here.
1: Yeah. Free Press has a story. I've talked to Tom Izzo in person. We haven't talked to him on the air here in a while. Maybe it's time. It says, Tom Izzo sounds off on MSU's, quote, self-inflicted losses of its president and athletic director.
3: Yeah, I was trying to find the quote in it, and I don't know if it's behind a paywall or if it's a video only, but
1: I don't know, but I'll call him after the show. I'm not going to call him during the show because it's just too hard. But I'll call him after the show. Maybe we can, I don't know if he wants to talk about it or not, but we'll always give him a chance.
3: Right.
1: The UFC, by the way, the fight that I just don't think it should be at the White House front lawn, whatever. Apparently the people broke out in singing happy birthday to the president, which had to make him feel very good. And, you know, what the heck?
3: Yeah.
1: Knicks cement themselves as comeback kings en route to NBA championship. Yeah, you have to say that. I keep saying it was one of the most exciting sports series that I've ever seen.
3: Yeah, they, I think I said in the first hour, I think San Antonio led that series 72% of the time. And the Knicks came back from 20 down. I think five times throughout the entire playoffs run.
1: Unbelievable. So. Unbelievable. And then the record of 29 points down.
3: Yeah.
1: Hey, I haven't talked much about it, but I don't know a lot about soccer. In fact, I don't know anything about soccer. But, man, did the United States look good against Paraguay.
3: Yeah, I really...
1: Now, maybe Paraguay's no good, I don't know, but we looked pretty good.
3: Yeah, and you know what? I'm probably like you, Paul. I drop in on soccer every 4 years or during the Olympics, but I had a heck of a lot of fun watching that game. I was into it.
1: Yeah, I was too, and I'm not usually.
3: Yeah.
1: I mean, for a game that goes 90-plus minutes and, like, one goal could be so exciting and that's the end of the game, it's like, really?
3: I know. I'm like, a 2-0 lead, that seems like it's insurmountable in soccer.
1: They did seem, the players did seem to be at least as good actors as NBA players.
3: Right.
1: Who, when you see in slow motion that the elbow missed the guy's face by about 6 inches and he goes down holding his face. In basketball, it's pretty much the same way happening there in soccer.
3: Yeah, they call it embellishing instead of flopping in soccer.
1: Embellishing. I like that. Finally, oil prices hit 3-month lows on U.S.-Iran agreement. So that wasn't on the front page anywhere that I saw. Let me see. Trump's legacy hinges on courts. Could the popularity of smartphones help explain declining birth rates? Could the popularity of smartphones help explain the declining birth rates? Look, I'm an old man, but if your phone takes you away from... Well, never mind. We got to go.
3: I thought maybe it had something to do with the radiation in your pocket. But
1: maybe that. I'll buy that. But the rest of it, come on. Are you kidding me? Oh, let me do this now so that we have no problem. And we don't like problems here, do we? Here's your chance to win a trip to see Lionel Richie and Earth, Wind & Fire in the city of your choice. We've got your flights, hotel, concert tickets, and premium VIP lounge access covered. 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
8: Road work continues along I-75 southbound at I-96. That closes your left lane. We also have moving road work blocking your right lane on the northbound Southfield Freeway between Rotunda Drive and 8 Mile. Hines Drive remains closed in both directions between West Outer Drive and Ann Arbor Trail due to flooding. Please avoid that area. Now WJR weather first from the Weather Channel. Partly cloudy today, a high of 73. Right now it's 68 degrees. Some clouds for tonight will drop down to 57. Scattered thunderstorms tomorrow afternoon. Otherwise partly cloudy with a high of 75. I'm Rich Luzinski, WJR Traffic and Weather First.
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12: Always look forward to a conversation with Caitlin Buss, Deputy Editorial Page Editor for the Detroit News. Caitlin, welcome. Always, as I say, always a pleasure.
13: Hey, Paul. Good to be with you.
12: Interesting. Couple of things to talk about. I mean, we can touch on Michigan State and the athletic director and presidency or Michigan. I mean, we can get back to all those things. But what we're really interested in right now is your story on the, I guess we call it an open mic, open camera moment with our governor, where she kind of admits blowing off public data center concerns. Talk to me.
13: Yeah, well, this was a real, you know, I still don't know how someone got into that event to record this specific conversation and everything and how it all came together. But, yeah, she was, you know, basically caught saying we're used to people saying, you know, widely understood to be an expletive no, and we do it anyway. So to me, that just kind of summarized her governing philosophy. I mean, it made a lot of sense looking back kind of at some of the decisions, that she's made, which is, you know, I know there are concerns. I'm going to proceed anyway. And I think that's how she's governed. So it was an unfortunate moment. I'm surprised she hasn't clarified it, made any kind of statement about it. I think her philosophy is that ignoring it will make it go away, and that might happen. But I think we saw her real sentiments.
12: It's interesting because oftentimes people do have to make a decision. Do I make a big deal out of it and say something, or do I let it pass? Mm-hmm. And now she hasn't left for this next European trip, has she?
13: No, I think she's in the country. Okay. But right, I mean, this unfortunately, I don't think anyone is terribly shocked to hear it, you know, out of her mouth. And so that kind of puts in context, you know, has she been a governor that's made consensus decisions and really tried to get buy-in and persuade people of her opinion and her policies, or has she just kind of bowled through?
12: Caitlin, in Caitlin Buss, in your Detroit News story, for years, the governor has cultivated an image as a pragmatic problem solver who listens to stakeholders, builds consensus, and then follows the evidence wherever it leads. Mm-hmm. So this kind of flies in the face of that. And I look to pretend that women can't brag, women in powerful positions can't brag like presidents or other men in powerful positions brag and sometimes get themselves in trouble by bragging. I keep thinking about President Trump coming off that bus with that Billy, whatever his name was. You know, who was she talking to, and was she trying to brag, saying we're used to people saying F no and then doing it anyway?
13: Yeah, I think there was probably some of that, right? I mean, these are huge, very influential CEOs with a lot of power. And she wants to be seen, you know, on that national stage in the way that she's kind of cultivated her image out there. And I'm sure, you know, she's a woman. I'm sure it's hard, you know, in a group of tech, you know, men-centered CEOs. Yeah, she has to throw her weight around. But I think it would have been great to have the people of Michigan, you know, behind her as well, and the people's concerns in that weight.
12: I think we're at a point maybe that you and I have just discovered and decided that we're at a point now where bravado knows no sex.
13: I think so. And, you know, I'm a woman. I mean, I get it. It's you, when you're in that world, you kind of have to play by those rules. And, but again, you know, this is something that's been widely, it's gone viral. I mean, I've seen it in a lot of places, and I think a lot of people may have heard it. So, you know, from a PR standpoint, I don't expect her to address this, but I think it's just unfortunate that we heard it. we can't put it back in the bag.
12: Do we have any idea of what her future plans might be? I haven't heard rumors.
13: I don't know at this point. And all the prognosticating about president, it doesn't seem like she's going to meet the moment for Democrats there. I would be really surprised. I see her more behind the scenes as a power, you know, broker in the Democratic Party on the national stage moving forward. I don't know that she'll land a high profile spot like she's had in Michigan, because again, once they dig down deeper past her national profile, they come up against these roadblocks of her accessibility, of her transparent, you know, all these things that people in Michigan some of us have commented on.
12: Caitlin Buss, Deputy Editorial Page Editor for the Detroit News, something we haven't talked about, and that is very quickly, I had Michigan House Speaker Matt Hall on earlier. I'm kind of disagreeing with him, calling for a better deal before opening of the Gordie Howe Bridge. I was against the deal on the Gordie Howe Bridge from the beginning. I was like the lone voice in the wind. Now they're trying to change the deal we agreed to and signed off on. Do you think that's right? Yeah.
13: No, I don't like moving goalposts, and we agreed to the terms, even though they're not great.
12: They were bad back then.
13: Yeah, I don't know what's gone into the delay, but I think we're starting to get a sense, and you know, it sounds like there's no quick solution.
12: Boy.
13: But and Matt Hall's new to this part. You know,
12: yeah, I said, Matt, it's not your fault. You didn't sign the deal.
13: Yeah.
12: And then he mentions that we had a great deal with the Blue Water Bridge. Well, then why didn't we just duplicate the Blue Water Bridge deal between Canada and the U.S.?
13: Yeah, there's some continuity that needs to be maintained. And I think that's been a problem here in Michigan, right, with our back and forth on policies for business.
12: Yeah. Caitlin Buss, Deputy Editorial Page Editor of the Detroit News, all-round good guy. All right, I'll say it. Good gal. Thanks, all the Bob. Different things she does. Thank you, Caitlin.
13: Great to be with you. Bye-bye.
12: Always great to have you on board. 1:29 at WJR. Paul W. here in Focus. Our best opportunity to get relentless, positive radio. 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
18: I'm Ann Thomas. Congratulations to the 2026 Women Who Lead class. Denise Brooks Williams, Henry Ford Health Chief Operating Officer, says the Future of Health Project is the new vision around Henry Ford Hospital.
20: Where we will have private rooms, we will also be able to have a new emergency department, new operating suites, a really tech-enabled environment.
18: Special thanks to University of Michigan Health, Von Voigtlander Women's Hospital, for supporting Women Who Lead. I'm Ann Thomas. Congratulations to the 2026 Women Who Lead class. Julie Ishak, Michigan Medicine Chief Nurse and Operations Executive, leads 8,000 nurses, and she says nursing is a calling.
19: It is a difficult job that these nurses are doing, and they do it with compassion, they do it with love, and they do it with purpose.
18: Special thanks to University of Michigan Health, Von Voigtlander Women's Hospital, for supporting Women Who Lead. I'm Ann Thomas. Congratulations to the 2026 Women Who Lead class. Denise Brooks Williams, Henry Ford Health Chief Operating Officer, says the hospital's Future of Health Project in Detroit will be transformational.
20: We have the Motown Museum, yes, right, which is expanding right in front of us. So kind of a fully transformed corridor that's going to help the residents in that area.
18: Special thanks to University of Michigan Health, Von Voigtlander Women's Hospital, for supporting Women Who Lead.
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3: 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Michigan made.
4: He was born in Detroit, flew into danger over Europe, and came home to help rebuild the city he loved.
5: Au nom du président de la République française, je vous fais chevalier dans l'ordre national de la Légion d'honneur.
4: Known as the Berlin Kid for piloting 33 combat missions in World War II aboard the B-17 Flying Fortress.
6: When I arrived there as a new pilot with crew, I thought, well, what have I gotten into?
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6: I found out that I was marrying a very fascinating woman, my wife, Brigitte.
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6: Her death was so horrible. 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
4: From Wayne State University and Henry Ford Health to the Detroit Symphony and the DIA, our own Mort Harris gave millions back to Detroit. A hero in the skies, a builder on the ground, and a quiet force for good. Michigan's own Mort Harris.
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2: It's a pleasure, especially now after what an incredible weekend of sports, to welcome A.B. Anthony Bellino, co-host of Sports Wrap with Lomas Brown Jr. and Anthony Bellino. You hear it weeknights at 6 right here on WJR, the best sports talk show on the radio. Anthony, what a time to be majoring in sports, as you are, my friend.
8: Oh, Paul W., what an exciting time it is indeed. In fact, Lomas Brown just rode by me on a golf cart. We're out here at the beautiful resort at St. John's at the Cardinal for the fourth annual Calvin Johnson Charity Golf Classic that is taking place. Brad Holmes is out here playing a little golf as well. Lomas is out here waving and, you know, hugging ladies, kissing babies, doing the usual, running for mayor. And it's just an awesome time to be out here on the course. Made my way over here to Doyle's Irish Pub just on the patio because I said, look, Paul W.'s calling. I got to get out of the way, everybody. Let me get over here. We got to talk about the weekend that was Stanley Cup Finals, NBA Finals, UFC on the front lawn at the White House. I mean, what in the world is happening? RBC Canadian. I mean, how about that performance out there this weekend as well? I mean, it was a great weekend, but it's summertime now, and now that all the other sports are done, we have the World Cup that's at least going on for another month, which has been fun. How exciting has it been, Paul W., to see all of the international, all the foreigners coming here to the United States of America and figuring out that, you know, maybe we came to a conclusion that we've solved all of the world's problems. Have we figured out world peace just by playing the World Cup?
2: If we would just put all of our attention on sports, I think that would help. It would take our minds off all the other stuff. I was not a big fan of UFC on the front lawn of the White House, but so what? People enjoyed it. They went, the ones that wanted to go. God bless them. They sang happy birthday to the president, everything else. I've never been a big soccer fan, but boy, did I love watching our United States team beat Paraguay 4-1 in the first game of that World Cup action. That was worth watching. I lived in New York for 5 years. I used to say I was sentenced to New York. It wasn't that bad. We have two daughters living in New York. So to see the Knicks win,

0: Jordan their first NBA title in 53 years. That was exciting. In fact, I said earlier, AB, this might have been the most exciting championship series I've ever seen in any sport.
1: Oh, ah, that's a tough one, Paul W., because that Stanley Cup final, it would give you a run for its money. But I will tell you this much. Jalen Brunson, who joined our very own Isaiah Thomas as only one of eight players in basketball history to have not only an NCAA championship, but win an NBA championship and be crowned the NBA Finals MVP. He was simply sensational in a closeout game when you absolutely need an incredible performance. He scores 45 points and the rest of his team scored 49. Are you kidding me? He almost outscored everybody on the floor at the same time. And just to only be 6'2" tall, at least that's what he's listed at. I really think that, you know, the performance that he had to beat Victor Wembanyama in the San Antonio Spurs, who led for over 70% of the series, for them to lose, that was simply incredible as well. And you think about just being a youngster in the sport and learning to kind of overcome adversity. They jumped out to hot starts in every single game. They need to learn how to close a game. And that's where the Knicks really, really flourished. When it was crunch time, Jalen Brunson really took over. And I think that the Nova Knicks is their nickname. Josh Hart, Mikal Bridges, Jalen Brunson. 10 years ago, they win a NCAA championship together as teammates at Villanova. And then a decade later, to win an NBA title as teammates for the New York Knicks. I think that's one of the greatest stories in all of basketball. And I'm not trying to be a prisoner of the moment. I'm not trying to be latest is the greatest. But that seems to be an accomplishment that I don't know offhand. And I tried to look it up last night before going on the radio earlier this morning, that, you know, I just don't know if that's ever been done by a trio of teammates before. I just think it's simply incredible. And for the New York fans that were able to celebrate and behave themselves accordingly outside of all the arrests that had to be made in New York, I mean, what a celebration it was.
0: Yeah, it is unfortunate. There were like at least 60 plus, 63, whatever it turned out to finally be. There were a lot of arrests, and that's really unfortunate. It happens now in every city. Win, lose, or draw, there are people out there that are just looking for an excuse to cause trouble. Burning school buses, how does that make any sense at all? But let's move on. So the Carolina Hurricanes win the Stanley Cup, and you say that was pretty doggone exciting, too.
1: It was unbelievable. I mean, what great theater it was. Because you think about the hockey in general and the Stanley Cup Finals, you're talking about adding the element of a transition sport in basketball with the physicality of NFL football. And to see Jordan Staal, who won a cup in 2009, to then win again in 2026, all these years later, the gap there, simply incredible. And then to actually win a Stanley Cup with the same team that his brother won a Stanley Cup with 20 years ago is incredible. And for that team to be coached by the guy who, Rod Brind'Amour, who won the cup the last time the Carolina Hurricanes won it as a player, Rod Brind'Amour, the Michigan State alum. That was incredible. And Brandon Bussey, the goaltender for Carolina, who made his first ever start in the Stanley Cup Finals after coming in relief in what was a game 3 or 4. He was sensational. The Western Michigan Bronco gets a start, gets a win in game, what was it, 4? And then ends up winning in a shutout last night. That was sensational for the Western Michigan Bronco alum. So a lot of Michigan ties for the Carolina Hurricanes. And Jordan Staal to win the MVP of the Stanley Cup playoffs, the Conn Smythe Award winner at 37 years old, the oldest player to do so, makes me feel old, Paul W.
0: And you're so young. Quick one. Speaking of young, I don't know who this is. You might. He's like 16 years old, and he is a soccer player phenom that they refer to him as a young Messi, and he's going to be playing this week, and I think he's like 16 years old, and they've already signed him up for $30 million a year. Do you know who I'm talking about?
1: Yeah, you're talking about the Spaniard, Jamal?
0: Yes.
1: Yeah, he's sensational. This young man is unbelievable. And when they find talent that young, that is that good, they sign him and they sign him forever. He is worth the price of admission. Enjoy him because he is the second coming.
0: Wow. Wow. Yeah. That's just astonishing. I should have known you'd know, AB. Anthony Bellino, co-host of Sports Wrap with Lomas Brown Jr. and Anthony Bellino. It's weeknights like tonight at 6 on WJR. If you miss it, you miss the best sports talk show in the nation. Thanks, Anthony.
1: Always a pleasure, my friend. Thank you, Paul W.
0: You take good care. 146 WJR. 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
5: I'm Ann Thomas. Congratulations to the 2026 Women Who Lead class. Denise Brooks Williams, Henry Ford Health Chief Operating Officer, says the hospital's Future of Health Project in Detroit will be transformational.
6: We have the Motown Museum, yes, right, which is expanding right in front of us. 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
14: 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We've got some construction on US 23 southbound between Plymouth Road and I-94. You're slow from M-14. That's going to wrap up 3 p.m. Thursday. More road work on 75 southbound at the Jeffries. That's blocking your left lane. And northbound Southfield Freeway between Rotunda Drive and 8 Mile. We still have that crew. They're going to be there until 2:30 this afternoon. Now WJR Weather First from the Weather Channel. Partly cloudy today, a high of 73. Right now it's 68 degrees. Some clouds for tonight, a low of 57. Scattered thunderstorms tomorrow afternoon. We'll keep an eye on those, let you know if any of them are severe. Otherwise, partly cloudy with a high of 75. I'm Rich Luzinski, WJR Traffic and Weather First.
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0: Well, here we go. I think the day went by very quickly. You know, I think that's a good sign for the week. You know, I was saying before, we all felt it, that the months have gone by very quickly. Like, wow, are you kidding me? It's June 15th, midway through June. But then the week would go on and seemingly last a month. It's only Tuesday. It's only Wednesday. But I think today went very quickly. I think we're into that now. What do you think?
1: Yeah, it's good to get back in the groove, too.
0: Well, we missed you. You were off having your some tests and such, yeah. But everything turned out well.
1: Yep, and I do have to say, Paul, Henry Ford Health has the most delicious baby aspirin in the industry. Tastes like...
0: What?
1: Yeah, it's maybe they do it so kids will take, but you know, it was a test on my heart, so I needed to have some baby aspirin, and it tastes like orange Tic Tacs. I said to the people, I said, don't tell me where you got these, because I'm going to develop a habit.
0: I have never, ever heard such a thing.
1: I'm going to tell Bob Riney next time we see him.
0: I guess obviously they're chewable.
1: Yeah, though I didn't chew them, but yeah.
0: Well, so you're ruining my whole thing about why did they put sucralose and all the other fake bad-for-you sweeteners in pills, and you just talked about the flavor of a pill, in this case a baby aspirin, that you don't chew, that you just swallow, and yet you clearly taste the best baby aspirin you ever had.
1: Yeah. Well, I mean, maybe it is for chewing, because haven't you said, like, if you're having a heart attack, you got to chew the aspirin to get
0: in? I say that. I carry them in my pocket, and yeah. I'm glad you reminded us again. We've saved lives. Carry some full-size, regular aspirin in your pocket in a little container of some sort. I've got a little container, although wait a minute. Oh, I do have it with me, but it's a little disc cylinder. No, not disc.
1: Danielle's got something she's showing us.
0: All right, and I'm showing you what I have.
1: Wow.
0: Cylinder. Looks like it could be a mini time capsule for the the next 250 years. You know what I thought about that? By the way, chew the aspirin if you feel you're having a heart attack. Yeah. Call an ambulance immediately, but chew the aspirin. Don't try to drive to the hospital. Real quick. We have a time capsule that's going to be opened in 250 years.
1: Wow.
0: And I see the guys explaining all the stuff. This is digitized and this is on this. What makes them think in 250 years anyone will have any of the equipment to play those little digitized things? They're going to look at that like we look at an 8-track or
1: a phonograph or something.
0: Or a phonograph and go, yeah. whoa, how do we do that? So yeah. Just a thought real quick. JR Afternoon, Ryan Armani coming up. Ryan, nice to have you back.
2: Here we go. I was taking one of those fancy social media videos to throw up there, and I didn't even have my headphones on. I'm sorry, Paul.
0: Well, that's all right. I just wanted to say hello. I didn't get a chance to lately, so you had a good weekend?
2: I had a great weekend, and I hope you did, too.
0: I did, indeed. And now we're having a great week, and very blessed to have all of our listeners with us. Stand by for news and JR Afternoon with Ryan Armani. We'll talk to you tomorrow from noon to 2. I hope we can be together. Regards, Paul W. Smith.
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7: 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Kevin talks, and then you talk on All Talk. 9 a.m. to noon on 760 WJR. 760 WJR is celebrating the 250th birthday of the United States of America. 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
7: Coming this month, Mark Snethkamp celebrates 100 years, and in July, another centennial, the National Cherry Festival in Traverse City, plus an America 250 Michigan-made salute to the Port Huron to Mackinac race. There's more coming all summer long. Don't miss a moment of it. America 250, Michigan made. Only from the great voice of the Great Lakes, 760 WJR. 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
10: Stocks are up, oil is down. I'm Chris Foster, Fox News. Oil prices fall around 4%. The Dow's up around 700 points as President Trump confirms an agreement to end the military conflict with Iran.
11: We ended up making a deal.
10: The president at the G7 summit in France. Here's Fox's Jared Halpern.
12: Vice President J.D. Vance is expected to travel to Geneva later this week to officially sign a deal that would reopen the Strait of Hormuz and end a U.S. naval blockade of Iran's ports.
13: There are a lot of very important details to figure out that we're actually going to see. Sit at the table and discuss together and figure out a path forward on these details.
12: The vice president on CNBC's Squawk Box says Iran has committed to destroy and dispose of their stockpile of highly enriched uranium. How that is done is among the details to be worked out during a 60-day negotiation period.
10: Iran also wants sanctions relief. The president on Truth Social announces what he calls the most spectacular Trump rally of them all, a tribute to America, July 4th at the Lincoln Memorial and Washington Monument. He's promising musical entertainment, including his playlist. List, military flyovers, and the largest fireworks show in history, he says. The British Parliament will consider a ban on social media for kids under 16 and try to figure out how it'll be enforced.
14: The UK's Prime Minister, Keir Starmer, says he hopes the ban will be in place by next spring. Under 16s will be forbidden from opening accounts on popular platforms like TikTok, Instagram, and YouTube. Starmer thinks this law will be popular with parents.
15: They will welcome a government that stands by them, that supports them to do the best for their children, and that fights for their happiness and safety.
14: He also wants to block live streaming and is looking at potential overnight curfews.
10: Fox's Jonathan Savage in London. A federal immigration agent was struck by a vehicle today while attempting to apprehend someone in New Jersey. Stafford Township police say the agent fired his gun, possibly striking the suspect's vehicle as it left the scene. 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
16: 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Roadwork continues along I-75 southbound at I-96. That closes your left lane. We also have that moving roadwork on the northbound Southfield Freeway between Rotunda Drive and 8 Mile. That's going to wrap up at 2:30 this afternoon. Now, WJR Weather First from the Weather Channel. Partly cloudy today, a high of 73. Right now it's 70 degrees. Some clouds for tonight, a low of 57. Scattered thunderstorms tomorrow afternoon. Otherwise, partly cloudy with a high of 75. I'm Rich Luzinski, WJR Traffic and Weather First.
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2: Let's go on a Monday, June 15th, 2026. Ryan Ermani, usual suspects alongside Beth Ann Long, Danielle Mason across the glass. Ladies, how we doing today? I've got big stuff to discuss with you today. First and foremost, Beth Ann Long, I think you are a tremendous person because you did not ruin it for me.
18: I tried not to.
2: And you know exactly where I'm going with this.
18: Yes.
2: So I saw the movie Disclosure Day over the weekend. I cannot remember a time where I've been anticipating a movie so much. Couldn't wait to go see the film. Steven Spielberg's Disclosure Day beat expectations, by the way, at the box office. Number one movie over the weekend, over $44 million, $93 million worldwide. What if the government finally revealed the truth about alien life? The film follows a whistleblower and a TV meteorologist caught in this global conspiracy that could change humanity forever. Beth Ann saw the screening of it, and I think you somewhat downplayed for me my expectations, or didn't want to ruin it for
18: me. I didn't want to ruin for you, so I just kind of told you what I thought you'd want to hear.
2: And I'm glad you did. I'm glad you did. But ladies and gentlemen, without ruining it for you, I hated the movie. I hated it.
18: Danielle just gasped.
2: I was so mad at the movie because I thought it could have been so much better, Danielle. Did you see the movie?
19: No. I just know that it was good because I drove past the movie theater like 14 times yesterday.
2: Packed, right?
19: At 4 o'clock in the afternoon. That's something.
2: I couldn't believe this was a Spielberg movie because I just felt like the first hour and a half of the movie, I still don't understand the relevance to what actually happened at the end of the movie, which I kind of liked at the end of the movie, but the whole movie before it was wasted on me. I wish they would have taken the last 30 minutes of the film, made that the first 30 minutes of the film, and then had a movie after that.
18: I agree. Like, when we were texting last night, I completely agreed with you. The last 30 to 45 minutes, I really enjoyed.
2: Yeah.
18: And if they would have started the movie like that and then went into the aftermath of disclosing,
2: yes,
18: would have been a million times better.
2: Couldn't agree more. I'm curious to see how this movie does week two, week three.
18: I agree.
2: Because, you know, these movies, they have these big weekend box office numbers, so much hype, so much information about the movie, and then you get in and you're like, I don't think I would recommend this to anybody. I wouldn't say you got to go see that film. Now, Michael, the movie Michael.
18: Absolutely, yes.
2: I can't tell you the movie that I had so much fun at. I told everybody they should go see Michael.
18: I did too.
2: I'm not a film critic. I'm not a movie critic. I'm just one person with an opinion, and I know we all have them. But I was so disappointed. I was so high on this film because I do think it does create a conversation. What does the government know? And what would we as humans do if the government came out today and said, yes, there's alien life and we are in contact with the aliens? What would we do with that information?
18: Exactly. I think some of the aspects he went into was interesting. Like, I was talking with Marie Osborne on Friday. I was like, knowing that, like, religion is huge for her.
2: Right.
18: I think the perspective of religion in this was interesting.
2: Absolutely.
18: So there was aspects to it that were great. It just was not executed correctly.
2: That assessment is exactly where I'm at right now. I guess if you want to go be entertained, if you have low expectations, it's definitely something worth seeing. I think the aliens in the film are, in my mind, exactly how I picture aliens to be. So that part was good.
18: Yes.
2: And it was a little bit of the Close Encounters of the Third Kind, but either way, for somebody that has been talking about this movie, couldn't wait to go see the movie. I was very disappointed in the film. So take that for what it's worth. Meanwhile, you mentioned Marie Osborne. Let's check in with Marie Osborne now, because two newly installed Adopt a Road signs along Orchard Lake Road near Walnut Lake Road in West Bloomfield have been removed following public outcry from residents who live in the area. WJR's Marie Osborne has the details on that. Hey, Marie.
17: Hi there, Ryan. I first saw this particular issue over the weekend on social media. Lots of comments on this. The signs read Next Mile, Voices for Palestines, and they resemble standard highway markers. They were placed there through the Road Commission for Oakland County's Adopt a Road program. That allows organizations to sponsor roadway cleanup, and they can receive recognition signage. County officials approved this application. They assigned the location, installed the signs. It's all part of the program. The stretch of road, though, includes several synagogues, including Temple Israel. And the signs were placed just a few months after a March 26th incident in which a vehicle attack targeted that synagogue. The Adopt a Road program is typically used to litter removal efforts with signage identifying participating groups. There's no public statement from the Road Commission or county leadership regarding the approval process. Although we have received a statement from Oakland County Executive Dave Coulter, he released a statement where he says this is a highly sensitive matter and that this probably should have had a little more of a review process. Questions have been raised locally about how these decisions are made for this sign placement and whether additional review or communication might have been warranted in this case. The Road Commission approves the application and they say permits division handles the Adopt a Road applications. So lots of differing opinions on this, Ryan. There are people out there who are saying this group has a right to put up this sign and to adopt this particular roadway if they want to, like just like anybody else. It's a free speech type issue there, but others say some sensitivity probably should have been involved here.
2: Yeah, it's always the free speech debate, right? What is free speech and who gets mm-hmm. to determine whether speech is offensive or not. I'm always interested in that part of the token as well. Who gets to decide if something is offensive or not?
17: Absolutely. And you can see both sides of it in this case in terms of why, you know, this group. By the way, this group is not a formal group. I looked it up myself and didn't find anything like a specific group. They're called Voices for Palestinians. And I did not find a group associated with this. So then, you know, there's questions about that as well.
2: This is going to be something I don't think we're going to, this is the last we're going to hear of this, Marie. We're going to hear more about this.
17: No, and I'm not surprised that we're going to get maybe some national media in on this, because this, like I said, I immediately saw it on social media over the weekend, and then the next thing you know, I saw a lot about it, lots of people weighing in on this.
2: Exactly. Hey, where were you on, did you see Disclosure Day?
17: I did not see it, but now that I hear your review, now I'm like, whoa, okay. you know, there's
2: If that makes you want to go see it more now.
17: Well, I definitely still want to go see it. You know, there are so many movies where, you know, the general public, you know, we're just average people.
2: Sure.
17: Where I heard both you and Beth Ann say, you know, the last part of it should have been the first part of it.
2: Yeah.
17: And you wonder, did anybody in the screening room see that and say, hey, maybe we ought to flip this over?
2: Yeah. It just,
17: it's interesting to me.
2: It is. I can't believe Steven Spielberg watched that movie and was like, yeah, let's go. This is it.
17: Well, I have to tell you, I even more want to see it because now I want to see.
2: Well, you break the tie then. You got to go see it. When you do, we'll discuss and you break the
17: tie.
2: Right. All right, Marie, we'll check in with you next hour, my friend. Hey, another one bites the dust at Michigan State. Athletic director Jay Batt is out and Tom Izzo is not happy about it. But it's not Batt who he's unhappy with. He is fuming at university leadership. And you'll hear from Tom Izzo next. 760 WJR.
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26: 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We've got some moving road work blocking your right lane on the northbound Southfield Freeway between Rotunda Drive and 8 Mile. That should wrap up in about 15 minutes or so. U.S. 23 southbound between Plymouth Road and I-94 looking a little sluggish. More construction there. That's scheduled until 3 p.m. Thursday. And 75 southbound at the Jeffries. We still have that repair project going on, slowing you down from the Lodge. Now WJR Weather First. From the Weather Channel, partly cloudy today, a high of 73. Right now it's 68 degrees, some clouds for tonight, a low of 57. Scattered thunderstorms tomorrow afternoon, otherwise partly cloudy with a high of 75. I'm Rich Luzenski, WJR Traffic and Weather First.
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2: All right, 760 WJR on a Monday. Temps are going to be in the 70s this week. I actually, driving to work this morning, I had my heat on a little bit. Now, that was like at 5 a.m. It was 52 degrees. But still, I mean, it was a little crisp out there today. And I love it. I'll take the 70s all day long. But that's what we're dealing with this week. Some severe weather as well over the next couple of days. Something to keep an eye on. I wanted to get to this story. Because Chris Solari from the Detroit Free Press posted this audio on his X page and also on Freep.com. Michigan State football and men's basketball reporter for the Detroit Free Press, Chris Solari. I'm going to play it for you in a minute, but this was a really big deal. And I think we've talked about this a lot, what's happening at Michigan State. Kevin Guskowitz left a couple of weeks ago. He's taking the job at Clemson, and he talked about the dysfunction of the board of trustees on his way out. And when it was announced that Guskowitz was going to be out, the clock was ticking on athletic director Jay Batt. Well, Jay Batt is out. He is taking off for Kentucky, where he will be the new AD there. And Batt had a clause in his contract that was tied to Kevin Guskowitz. When Guskowitz left, it was only a matter of time before Jay Batt left. Those two were tied together. And Tom Izzo is not happy about it at all. Now, there was an event today for the Spartans, for their patch that they will wear on their uniforms. And Chris Solari, I just want to properly credit this audio, posted this. Michigan State beat writer, football and basketball for the Detroit Free Press, posted this video and audio with Tom Izzo. Here is Izzo on the state of affairs at Michigan State University, losing the president of the university and the athletic director within a matter of weeks.
1: Well, I'll be very honest with you, which I've always been. I can't stand what's going on, and I'm not going to over-talk about it now, but I am in the very near future. I've had it. This is self-inflicted. We just lost the best president I may have ever been here, maybe one of the best. And there's other dominoes that get affected when things go wrong like that. Yeah, I'm very upset about it, and I'm sick of it. And I'll go into why when I decide to say something in the near future. How's that? I'm not going to do it right now, but I think 600,000 living alums better start rallying together. If there's ever a time that we need to rally together, it's now. And that's all 600,000. Ain't Tom Izzo. I'm not an alum. I'm like a Greg Williams or like maybe a football coach. I'm a very invested. Stakeholder. I'm a very invested stakeholder. But the alums better stand up. That's what I'm saying. So I'm going to ask the alums to stand up, because what happened with our president is ridiculous. And he said it. We know the reasons. And I'm ashamed. I'm disgusted. Hurt. But see what the Spartan Nation does. Spartan Nation better stand up. All 600,000.
2: And that was a very furious Tom Izzo at the state of affairs when it comes to leadership at Michigan State University. He said, we lost the best president we may have ever had here, at least one of them. This was totally self-inflicted. Guskowitz said what he said on the way out. Izzo said we will have more to say about it at a later time, but he said plenty today. He said, I'm ashamed and I'm embarrassed, and that the 600 living alums need to rally together. 800-859-0WJR, 800-859-0957. What do you believe he means when he said we need to rally together? I think he clearly is speaking towards the board appointments. Jay Batt, for what it's worth, was so involved in getting or helping to get a new head football coach, Pat Fitzgerald, to Michigan State. I mean, Jay Batt was only here for a little over a year. He worked on a $1 billion fundraising campaign, a $500 million renovation for Spartan Stadium. Greg and Dawn Williams, a $400 million commitment from them. Jay Batt is an expert fundraiser, and that's what he was doing at Michigan State as they work to compete in this new era of college sports. And this team, I will say, of Guskowitz and Jay Batt was as in line and as top of the line as you will ever get president, athletic director at any one university. And I think Michigan State royally screwed this up, and so does Tom Izzo. But if there is one thing that Tom Izzo has going for, if there's one thing that Michigan State has going for you right now, it's that Tom Izzo and Pat Fitzgerald are in place. That does matter. You are on solid ground when it comes to the biggest two sports at your university. That being said, if you don't have fundraising, if you don't have facilities, if you don't have everything that these new age athletes, we'll call them like that, want out of a university, if you don't have that, I'm not sure it matters who the coach is. If you don't have money behind these guys, if you don't have the facilities, if you don't have what it takes, I'm not sure it matters what the coach is or who the coach is. 800-859-0WJR, 800-859-0957. If you are a Michigan State alum, how do you feel about what has happened at Michigan State over the last couple of weeks? And where does the blame fall? Who gets the blame for running the president out? And ultimately, the day after Guskowitz left, the writing was on the wall for Jay Batt. He was out of here. And do you think this impacts at all how long Tom Izzo wants to continue to be in charge at Michigan State? I actually think that it makes Tom Izzo, just my opinion about it, I think Tom Izzo would never leave Michigan State in the shape they're in now. Tom Izzo will leave Michigan State when he believes that university is in good hands. And right now, it's in nobody's hands other than really the Board of Trustees, who seemingly continues to run off good people. And that's always a problem. 800-859-0WJR, 800-859-0957 if you want to get involved in this. Also, the United States and Iran have reached a deal. It is signed, that according to the president. Also, the prime minister or prime supreme, one of the leaders of Iran signed this deal. They got so many different people over there. I don't even know what their titles are, but they sound like very important people. We've got all that coming up next. 760 WJR.
3: I move mountains for a living. Literally. That means I don't carry hand lotion, and when it comes to serious...
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4: I'm Ann Thomas. Congratulations to the 2026 Women Who Lead class. Denise Brooks Williams, Henry Ford Health Chief Operating Officer, says the hospital's Future of Health project in Detroit will be transformational.
8: We have the Motown Museum, yes, right, which is expanding right in front of us. So kind of a fully transformed corridor that's going to help the residents in that area.
4: Special thanks to University of Michigan Health, Von Voigtlander Women's Hospital, for supporting Women Who Lead.
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9: Robert Livernoy and Marie Osborne will take you back in time.
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9: Coming this month, Mark Snethkamp celebrates 100 years, and in July, another centennial, the National Cherry Festival in Traverse City, plus an America 250 Michigan-made salute to the Port Huron to Mackinac race. There's more coming all summer long. Don't miss a moment of it. America 250, Michigan made. Only from the great voice of the Great Lakes. 760 WJR.
2: Evan Summit, speaking about the agreement made between the United States and Iran over the weekend to stop the fighting in the Middle East. The president says oil prices will come down.
15: I think a lot of great things are going to happen in the Middle East right now. And very importantly, the oil is plummeting down and the stock market is shooting up like a rocket.
2: Some oil industry analysts said it would be likely over a year before gas prices return to pre-war levels. French President Emmanuel Macron also at that G7 summit meeting with President Trump.
27: It's a very important step towards peace, but as well for the global economy. We will have the occasion to discuss about the war in Ukraine in order to re-engage together and negotiate a good and solid peace and sustainable peace.
2: President Trump says he spoke with Ukrainian President Volodymyr Zelensky and Russian President Vladimir Putin just yesterday. 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
26: We've got some construction slowing you down on I-75 southbound at the Jeffries. You're slow from the lodge there. Your left lane closed. Moving road work on the northbound Southfield Freeway between Rotunda Drive and 8 Mile. That moving work crew should wrap up shortly. And U.S. 23 northbound between 8 Mile and M36. We still have those repairs going on, blocking your right lane. Now WJR weather first from the Weather Channel. Partly cloudy today, a high of 73. Right now it's 71 degrees, some clouds for tonight, a low of 57. Scattered thunderstorms tomorrow afternoon, otherwise partly cloudy with a high of 75. I'm Rich Luzinski, WJR Traffic and Weather First.
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2: Talking about Michigan State, Tom Izzo is furious. And he said he will have more to talk or more to say in the coming days, but he says,

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2: It's kind of the last month. Kind of crazy, if you will. Like, not something you would prefer to deal with, but like when you take these positions, you got to be ready for anything, and that's what you sign up for, and you got to deal with it like a grown up. So that's what we're trying to figure out right now.
3: So Tom Izzo, furious. I don't know if you heard the soundbite in the last segment, but he is really mad, and he is calling for 600,000 Living in alums to rally together. He says this was totally self-inflicted. What do you think he means by that?
2: I did not hear the soundbite because I was doing something else. But, you know, I'm sure he's very upset right now because, like, anybody who's affiliated with the university would rather not have to, you know, deal with this sort of thing. You know, like, we had a president that was here for 2 years and 2 months, I think, and, you know, people generally wanted to keep him around. And he hired the athletic director and, you know, the board supported him in doing that. You know, we brought Jay in, and you know, both of them want to be somewhere else for reasons, you know, we can talk about that. But so you just don't want to have, and you know, he's focused on the season. He's a great basketball coach. We got a great team coming up next year. He's excited about the football team. So definitely respect his viewpoint. But I think like his is shared with many, including myself right now. Like, it's like, don't want to have to deal with this, but here we are. So, like, as one board member, you know, we're trying to figure out, like, who would be the right next president for here, both either on an interim or a permanent basis, however it works out. You know, and ideally that person will pick an athletic director. And let's face it, we got a great place, a great team, you know, athletic program, but more importantly, the academics are wonderful. We just hired Coach Fitzgerald, so there's a lot to build on. So even though it's an unfortunate situation, we're going to figure this out and put the university in a good place.
3: Mike, do you think that public perception about the board of trustees at Michigan State is, it feels like it's all negative towards the board of trustees? Kevin Guskowitz on his way out, taking some parting shots at the board itself. And it feels like a lot of Michigan State fans have followed and have essentially blamed the board for lack of a better way to say it, running out a guy like Guskowitz or even Jay Batt. What do you say to those Michigan State fans that have that perception in their mind?
2: Take a deep breath and kind of look deeper at what's actually happened here. Like, the board should always be scrutinized. They're elected officials. They're responsible to the public. It's fair to question every single thing that we do. But also the administration, it's half of the governance picture, right? Like, it's not like the board runs the place. The board hires the president and largely stays out of the day-to-day operations, but is concerned with strategic level things, you know, which in my experience has been what we did. Now, sure, there's been friction with some of those things, but no one ever threw anyone under the bus publicly. None of that. Like, until like a month ago, I had people tell me, like, it's been pretty quiet for the last couple of years. I'm like, yeah, that's the way it should be. But then when it boiled over where we got news that the president wanted to perhaps go somewhere else, and, you know, the board handled that with, like, that Sunday night special meeting, which I just didn't think was a good idea, but that was the majority will. And it just kind of got worse from that point on. But I think for everyone to remember is, like, governance of a major university is hard. You know, we're, like, a, what, $3.7 billion institution. There's a lot of issues that happen there every day, and it's not all about athletics, believe me. Like, that's a huge piece of it, but it's a big deal. And so the board, if they're doing their job right, is oversight, not interfering in the day-to-day operations. And the administration owes the board, you know, full transparency, give us everything we need to make a decision, and we'll do that. And, you know, from time to time, that's been challenged, but there's two sides to that story, you know, and I think that right now people don't realize that. They're just focused on two people leaving, and they're not kind of aware of some of the things that have happened behind closed doors, you know. And I think that, you know, from my perspective, what we should do is focus on fixing it, you know, but definitely not accept like a narrative that it's only the board, you know. But I get it, because in past

0: years, the MSU board has done things like interfere, you know, and there's been people on the board that had maybe questionable motives. But I'm here to tell you that even though I don't always agree with all seven of my colleagues, like, I haven't seen those things like interference or, you know, like undermining difference of opinion. Yes. Like, but there hasn't been like bad behavior. I haven't seen it. I don't think it's there. And we'll see how this story develops, you know, going forward.
1: Talking to Mike Ballow, one of the MSU trustees. And Mike, just, you know, there's going to be so much talked about today, so much written about today. It kind of feels like it, you know, with Jay Batt leaving today, kind of bookends the last month or so with President Guskowitz leaving. And just in the news today, you know, when talking about in the Detroit news, I should say, you know, your name was mentioned along with Rima Vassar and Dennis Deno. Board trustees, MSU trustees that raised issues of a lack of transparency with the Spartan Ventures creation and everything like that. What do people not understand about how the relationship works between the board and university employees, whether it's the president of the university or a coach?
0: Mm-hmm. Yeah, great question. I go back to what I kind of said about strategic level decision making. Like when we get brought things to, don't forget, we have to vote on things. Anything over $5 million that's a capital project, we have to vote on. You know, Spartan Ventures is a great example. People shouldn't forget that passed with an 8-0 unanimous vote on October 31st of 2025. And then there was like a subsequent vote on an affiliation agreement in December that was a 5-3 vote. It still passed. But three of us were asking questions about the lack of documentation that we had received. We're like, let's get all the documents so we can verify what happened. And that's where I talk about the governance model breaking down. Like, we can't and shouldn't be just, you know, a rubber stamp for anything. Like, we have to ask the hard questions, especially on something as big as privatizing a portion of the athletic department. But still, it's moving forward. You know, there people can go to our website, and there's a resolution tracker where you can go back years. And I think since Kevin Guskowitz became president in March of 24, there's been like 155 resolutions, like every single one of them passed, and only all but five of them with 8-0 votes. And then, you know, five of them might have been 7-1 or 6-2. So the agenda was moving forward. So this narrative that the agenda was not moving forward doesn't hold water for me. Now, would people like everything to be 8-0 and have everything perfect? Maybe, but that's not how things work. Like, so, you know, I think I told someone else on WJR once, the last time I talked to the president was the Saturday before he left. We had a great 1-hour long conversation. You know, he said he wanted to stay here. He wanted to know that the board wanted him here. I definitely affirm that. Same goes for Jay. Although I haven't talked to Jay, I definitely talked to Kevin that day. And, you know, he ended up leaving. Like, I can't get in the man's head, don't know his reasons. But, you know, from the board's perspective, I definitely saw a willingness to keep working on everything, you know, as quietly as possible. And sometimes, you know, if someone asks you a question and you answer it, you know, that might find its way into the press. But that's not necessarily a bad thing. That's not undermining anything.
1: Hey, Mike, last thing, and I'm not sure how this stuff works, but you know, just hearing Tom Izzo and how mad he was today, will you call him? How does that work? Is there any relationship? Is that, would that even be a normal thing to do? To reach out to Tom Izzo, or do you just let that one play out?
0: Oh, I definitely talk to Tom. You know, no better Spartan than he is, you know, whether he wants to call or you know, maybe I could call him. But, like, but there again, you know, like, we all have pre-existing relationships. Not like he and I have been friends for the year over the years, but, like, love the guy. One of the things we're not supposed to do, but if per these governance commitments we signed, is to go you know, interacting or calling people to try to exert influence around campus. So I wouldn't want it to ever be presumed that way. But yeah, if two guys can have a talk about things and how to make MSU better, hell yes, I'm all in for that.
1: Mike, I cannot thank you enough for your time. Really appreciate it. And we'll stay on this. And look, there's work to do. President, athletic director, and we hope to continue the conversation, my friend. Thanks so much. Really appreciate it.
0: You bet. Great talking to you.
1: You got it. Mike Ballow, MSU trustee. And the breaking news day, Jay Batt leaving Michigan State for Kentucky. We're coming right back. Great event tonight. We'll tell you about it. Dr. Michael Lutz in the house with us. 760 WJR.
2: 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I've been circling here since I was a kid. Now, see my grand.
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0: 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Kevin talks, and then you talk on All Talk, 9 a.m. to noon on 760 WJR. 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
0: Coming this month, Mark Snethkamp celebrates 100 years. 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
9: We've got a vehicle fire blocking your two right lanes on I-94 eastbound at Rawsonville Road. Construction slowing you down on 75 southbound at the Jeffries. You're slow from the Lodge. That's blocking your left lane. And US 23 northbound between 8 Mile and M36, looking a little sluggish from 6 Mile. That's due to construction there. The right lane also closed. That disabled vehicle on I-75 northbound at Clay Street has cleared. We do have some residual backups, however. Now WJR weather first from the Weather Channel. Partly cloudy today, a high of 73. Right now it's 72 degrees. Some clouds for tonight, a low of 57. Scattered thunderstorms tomorrow afternoon. Some of those may be severe. We'll keep an eye on four of them for let you know what's going on. Otherwise, it's partly cloudy with a high of 75 for Tuesday. I'm Rich Luzinski, WJR Traffic and Weather First.
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3: Oh, it's been too long since we've seen this guy in studio. Dr. Michael Lutz, the president of the Michigan Men's Health Foundation. How are you, sir?
10: And how much better has the weather gotten since we last saw
3: each other? Oh, my gosh. No kidding. How you doing today?
10: It's summertime.
3: Doc, it's always good to see you, and you always bring good news and fun. And there's another event tonight as we celebrate Men's Health Month, right?
10: I mean, this is it.
3: This is it. We've got Father's Day on Sunday, but tonight we're kicking it off with an event, Cogs and Kegs.
10: Yeah, it doesn't get better than that.
3: What is Cogs and Kegs for the people out there?
10: So it's an event that we hold every year and have for the last 10 years over at Lincoln Yard in Birmingham. And what makes this ride event so amazing is that we have a partnership with the Bloomfield Township Police and the Michigan State Police. And this ride is police escorted. And until you've had a bike ride that's police escorted, you have not lived life.
3: So you're going to be going through the mean streets of Birmingham tonight through a police escort?
10: We are. We're going to feel like we're presidential because the police will be taking us through every traffic signal all through Birmingham, and it's the greatest. And so we have a 10-mile and a 30-mile bike ride. It's meant to be casual. It's meant to be fun. And to run lights is really a lot of fun.
3: So if you're watching on YouTube right now, I'm holding up a shirt, the Blue Monday shirt. What is Blue Monday for people? And we invite you to watch on YouTube, too, if you'd like to. But what is Blue Monday and the significance of it?
10: It's our way to kick off Men's Health Week. It's our way to say it's time to for men to check in with themselves and see if they're doing all the right things to get healthy and stay healthy. And you don't necessarily have to do everything in one day, but you can use this day as a reminder to say, hey, did I get my physical this year? Are there some health things I need to look into? Should I start to eat right? Should I do some exercise today? Just do something positive about your own health and kind of put that stake in the ground and make this the starting and the kickoff of Men's Health Week.
3: And all of this is, you know, raising money, absolutely, but raising awareness and getting the conversation started, maybe in your own home even, or keeping a conversation alive. This all goes in the same direction, right?
10: It is. It is. And, you know, Men's Health Week is really, it's that week leading up to Father's Day. And we always say that the health of the dad and the family is really crucial for the health of the family. And so we do everything we can to bring attention to for men to get healthy, stay healthy, and to be healthy for their family because their family really counts on them.
3: So can people still get involved tonight for this event?
10: Absolutely. We will probably register another 50 to 100 cyclists
3: really?
10: At the door. And so this is it. We will have about 300 cyclists join us. We have more than enough room. We have more than enough food. Kirk Catalo over at Lincoln Yard has been fantastic. They really want to help us have a great event. People are right now setting up for tonight. So make sure you show up. It starts around 6:30 for the first ride, but get there around 6. There's plenty of parking. It's a great location.
3: So where are people going? If there's somebody around driving around or if you're at home right now, you want to get involved in this tonight, get on your bike and go where?
10: Lincoln Yard. It's located in Birmingham, Michigan. It's easy to find. It's right off Eaton in Lincoln. It's a great location. So join us for a great ride. The weather's beautiful, 74 degrees and sunny.
3: What if people want to be a part of the event, but they're like, you guys do the bike, I'll do the beer part of it.
10: Can still show up. You can show up and you can sign up just for that wear after, just for the kegs part.
3: I know Father's Day, every Father's Day, you have the big event at the Detroit Zoo. Tell us about that.
10: Yeah, so every year, and since 2009, we hold a run at the Detroit Zoo celebrating prostate cancer survivorship for patients and their families. And it's a really great event where families can get together to kind of do it for the men in their lives. There's really a lot of very special moments. We have people who put signage all along the course for prostate cancer celebrants, and we make sure that they're called celebrants because we don't want to identify individuals that either are with us or no longer with us because they've passed away. We want to honor their lives, and so we celebrate their lives. And to see families go and hug these signs or lift the signs out of the ground and carry them across the finish line so that they're still with them is really such a special experience, and we really treasure these moments. We'll get about 1,000 people to join us at the Detroit Zoo on Sunday to celebrate this. It's a 5K run around the zoo or walk, or you can do a 1 mile walk in the zoo for those who want to do a little shorter distance. And what's great is your bib that you wear to run in this event will get you into the zoo for free afterwards.
3: Wow. Now, are we registering for that or do we just show up? How does that work?
10: You can do both. You can register in advance or you can show up on Sunday. The run starts at 8 a.m. and we're looking forward to a great day.
3: So that is the Run for the Ribbon 5K run and walk June 21st. The annual Run for the Ribbon takes place on Father's Day at the Detroit Zoo. We've got got Blue Monday today. We've got the Cogs and Kegs event, and we cannot let you out of here without talking about the men's health event in September.
10: Yeah, yeah. It's going to be a new location, Wayne State University Fieldhouse. We're going to be holding our men's health event there on September 26th. It's an all-day event. And all of the monies that we're raising from these events that are occurring right now, we're going to go to support that event to help take care of the men of our community.
3: The great Dr. Michael Lutz of the Michigan Men's Health Foundation doing so much to support men's health. We really appreciate it. Have fun tonight. And enjoy that police escort on the bike.
10: It's the best. Maybe I'll even get to ride one of their bikes. Right. That'd be an easier ride.
3: Right. Dr. Lutz, we appreciate it, my friend. Hey, we're coming right back. Hour number two of the program. There is a deal with Iran, but do you believe it? All that and so much more. 760 WJR.

0: love this place. I've been surfing here since I was a kid. Now, see.
1: 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In a town built on grit, there's one voice that cuts through the noise. 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
4: Done deal. I'm Chris Foster, Fox News. President Trump at the G7 summit in the French Alps says an agreement is signed ending the military conflict with Iran and reopening the Strait of Hormuz to shipping traffic fully by Friday.
5: I think a lot of great things are going to happen in the Middle East right now, and very importantly, the oil is plummeting down, and the stock market is shooting up like a rocket.
4: The Dow's up about 600 points. Oil prices are down nearly 4%. The president says the text of the deal will be released sometime after an official signing Friday in Switzerland. Fox's Peter Ducey in Geneva reports there are still issues to work out during a 60-day extension of a ceasefire.
6: The Iranians are claiming that they are going to get paid up front. The Americans say that's not true. President Trump also just said here in Europe that this agreement does not include sanctions relief. So, what's in it for Iran? The vice president has revealed the parties are moving forward with a multi-billion dollar fund to help rebuild Iran.
4: And Iran has insisted that Israel stop fighting in Lebanon. Israel says it's not part of a U.S.-Iran deal. California Governor Gavin Newsom says President Trump has the Justice Department investigating him and his wife.
7: One by one, anyone who has challenged Donald Trump has ended up on his hit list. And today, I proudly join that list.
4: Sources tell Fox the investigation started last year related to whistleblower complaints about Newsom's wife Jennifer's finances. There are emergency flood rescues in Texas.
8: Quick rising water led to stranded cars and damage to roadways, as well as an interstate highway in Waco. State police had to resort to opening secondary access roads to help stall drivers off flooded roads. In the meantime, National Hurricane Center forecasters continue to watch a disturbance along the Texas Gulf Coast for development. Flood watches have been issued for cities in central and south Texas.
4: That's Fox's Kunal Scott. 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
9: Steer clear of a vehicle fire on I-94 eastbound at Rawsonville Road. That's causing stop-and-go traffic from McCarthy Avenue. I-94 eastbound, your on-ramp from Rawsonville Road, also blocked by emergency crews there. 75 southbound at the Jeffries. We've got some construction blocking your left lane. You're slow from the Lodge. And more road work on U.S. 23 northbound between 8 Mile and M36. That's causing delays from 6 Mile. Now WJR weather first from the Weather Channel. Partly cloudy today, a high of 73, right now it's 71 degrees. Some clouds for tonight, a low of 57. Scattered thunderstorms tomorrow afternoon, some of those may be severe. We'll keep an eye on them and let you know if it gets to that point. Otherwise, partly cloudy for the day with a high of 75. I'm Rich Luzenski, WJR traffic and weather first.
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2: How did I lose weight? 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I did. I love this stuff. 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
1: 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It's a conversation. 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Here's Ryan Ermani.
11: Hour number two of the program here on a Monday, 760 WJR. And I know this is, I don't know if pretty much every show is talking about this or not, but where we are at the Fisher Building, there is some work being done on the outside of the building. And if, again, if you watch on YouTube, you may have seen the, what do you call that? The, what do you call that that propels down here? Just drawing a, whatever you call it. These guys, they're just out there on this railing with nothing, going up and down the building, up and down the building.
12: Is it scaffolding?
11: Scaffolding. Thank you.
12: You're welcome.
11: Thank you. And I just, on the list of jobs that I could never do in my life, it would be one of those jobs.
13: You could not do that. You can't even do it inside.
11: I can't do it inside. Right.
12: I want you to try, though, because I think you're like good pals with them now. You see them all the time.
11: Well, they're my buddies.
12: Open the window and say, hey, can I do a live shot out here? They'll take you up and down.
11: They do wave. But if you were able to, I wish I could describe it properly, because it's not even like, you know, you see a DTE worker or somebody like that. You go in one of those bucket lifts, all right?
13: Yeah.
11: And you are completely surrounded, and you feel, I don't know, I wouldn't feel, but they feel, I'm sure, somewhat safe.
13: Yeah.
11: These guys that are on the scaffolding, there's nothing there. There's no barrier.
13: I could never.
11: I could never in a million years. And I'm so in awe of what these guys do, because I could never do that. President Trump says the deal with Iran is signed. The strait is partially open. The markets are going pretty nuts today. The Dow is up over 1%. The NASDAQ is up close to 3%. And the Dow is crossed over into new record territory. Crude oil down as well, about 5%. So it feels like for a day, things are headed in the right direction. We can talk more about that in just a little bit. But closer to home here, Detroit leaders taking steps to get ahead of potential trouble at this year's Ford Fireworks. The Detroit City Council holding a public hearing today for input on a temporary tighter curfew for younger people in downtown Detroit. For more on this, WJR's Marie Osborne takes a look at what the potential change is all about. Hey, Marie.
14: Hi. So Detroit City Council's hearing about it today. The proposal would set an earlier cutoff for minors on the night of June 22nd. That's the fireworks night. It would cover a wide stretch of the riverfront and the surrounding areas. It would last through early the next morning. And officials say similar measures have been used in the past during this particular event, which draws thousands of people from all over the metro area. So the renewed focus comes after violence marred last year's fireworks, two people shot, including a teen. In recent months, police have been dealing with these so-called teen takeovers. These are large, unsanctioned gatherings that have sometimes turned dangerous. They are organized by teenagers. They're done online and in secret chat rooms. Incidents tied to these crowds have included shootings and robberies, as well as large holiday weekend gatherings that required police to break things up. So Ryan, city leaders say the goal is simple. They want to keep families and young people, both groups, safe during one of Detroit's biggest and most beloved summer celebrations.
11: You know, I was talking to Mayor Mary Sheffield on Friday at Fox 2. She was there, and I thought, and I think, she has done a really nice job in controlling the teen takeovers since the first initial couple of weeks when we had some problems down there. This is an incredible needle to thread, trying to make sure that young people can have fun and enjoy the city, all while not disrupting and creating a distraction or creating chaos, really, for business owners. And this feels like another one of those big moments. You really don't want to say, hey, we don't want you down here. But at the same time, there's a million people that are going to be going downtown to enjoy the fireworks. So, and I know this is city council and not so much Mayor Sheffield this time, but it's definitely a lot to consider and a needle to thread for sure.
14: Well, they need to provide put forth a united front, city council and the mayor's office, united front, and police, of course, all three on the same page on this one. And really the idea is, I know that Mayor Sheffield has really done a pretty good outreach to young people to let them know, look, you're wanted. You're part of this city. You've got to have a voice in what happens here. They just don't want the violence. They don't want the things to get out of control. And sometimes all it takes is just, you know, as we've talked about a million times, one or two people, and then it's a problem.
11: That's all it takes, Marie. There's no question. All right, my friend, thanks so much.
14: Thank you.
11: Hey, by the way, before I let you go, could you ever do the scaffolding high-rise jobs out here? I makes me almost want to throw up seeing these guys out here. I think we let Marie go. I'm sorry, Marie. I love you. 800-859-0WJR is the phone number. I wanted to get to this. I saw this, and Beth Ann and I talked about this over a week ago. This was the Governor Whitmer hot mic incident. I saw it last week, and honestly, I'll be totally honest with you, I wasn't sure it was real at the time. And I remember sending it to Beth Ann, and I said, I want to talk about this. Let's get this in the system. And then I went back, and I really tried to figure out if this was real or not. And I would rather always err on the side of caution than call somebody out for something that they didn't do. And I will always do that. But a lot of people are writing about it now. Caitlin Buss of the Detroit News wrote about it. I've seen it in many different organizations. Governor Whitmer, at a ribbon-cutting ceremony for the new data center in Saline, talking to the Oracle CEO, Clay Magarick, she said, and you can barely hear it, so I'm not going to play any audio for you. You could barely hear it, and you need subtitles on it. Subtitles don't really work that great on radio. So I'm just going to say, she looked at him and said, we're used to people saying F no and then doing it anyway. That was the quote. Basically, essentially saying that your voice doesn't matter and that she is going to do whatever she wants. But she is far from the first politician that has said this, thought this, or does this. And that's why so many people just simply do not trust the political class. And I think that's what engages so many people to outsiders, political outsiders, people who aren't in this game that get in the game because they want to do so much better for the people, because you don't matter. We're going to do whatever we're going to do. It's no different than in your own city, your own township. You go to the school board meeting, right? You want your voice heard at the school board meeting. Sorry, they've already made up their mind. You go to the city council meeting. You really want to make a difference in your city council meeting. No, sorry. You can have 100 people out there in the public comment. They've already made up their mind. You can have 1,000 people walk into a township office. No, sorry. They've made up their mind. And I think what Governor Whitmer said sucks, for lack of a better way to say it. It totally does for the people. But it also highlights just how little people matter in the political game. And I think that Saline Data Center was a big part of that. The people of Saline did not want that thing. They did everything right, and the government still did what they did, and they're building it. And I'm just curious if you're okay with that, and maybe not okay with that, but more understanding of it. Do you feel cheated in any way? 800-859-0WJR, 800-859-0957. Because I'll tell you, what she said was just honesty. But I'm so glad we heard it. 760 WJR.
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2: How did I lose weight? 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I did. I love this stuff. 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
9: We've got construction blocking your left lane on I-75 southbound at the Jeffries. You're slow from I-375. Steer clear of a vehicle fire blocking your two right lanes on I-94 eastbound at Rawsonville Road. You're slow from Wired Road there. And I-96 eastbound, the off-ramp to the Davison. You do have an accident there. It's not causing too much of a delay, though. Now WJR weather first from the Weather Channel. Partly cloudy today, a high of 73. It's 72 degrees right now. Some clouds for tonight. A low of 57, scattered thunderstorms tomorrow afternoon. Otherwise, partly cloudy with a high of 75 for Tuesday.
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0: Coming up in the next segment, we are going to talk to Dr. Saul Kogan. And we've got this great new... If you've got any pain out there, let me say it like this. If you've got any pain out there, this is the segment for you coming up next. I've done this treatment. It is incredible. And we're going to tell you about it coming up. Dr. Saul Kogan will join us next. And I might put his, he's got his son Eli with us too. I might put Eli to a little trivia or something. We got to get Eli on the mic today for sure, but we're going to have some fun. But in the meantime, I want to hear from you. And I want to see what you think about this, because Governor Whitmer on a hot mic last week told the Oracle CEO, and this has made the rounds on social media. It's a viral video now, and the governor has not commented on this, or at least has not commented on this as far as I've seen up until this minute. But she said, we're used to people saying F no and then doing it anyway. Basically implying that they're going to do whatever they want. And she is far from, like I said in the last segment, she's far from the first politician that has ever said this, ever thought this, ever done this. And again, it's why so many people don't like politicians. Because they're just going to do what they're going to do with no regard for what you think about it. 800-859-0957. Let me get to Sharon in Saline. You're on 760 WJR. Hi, Sharon.
1: Hello. Hi.
0: How you doing, Sharon? Yep, I got gotcha. You. Yep.
1: Okay, I'm doing great. I live in Saline Township, and I have not been enamored with Governor Whitmer since she came into office. So I've not been surprised how she has acted and the actions that she has taken, especially where she is trying to take away local power and put it in Lansing. And there are some bills right now that are being discussed where she's trying to do more of that, and the Democratic legislature is trying to do more of that, take away local power and put it back in Lansing. So I'm not surprised, but this doesn't mean that people should opt out of being involved in politics or your local government or the state government.
0: No, it's a great point. Please continue, because you're making a great point.
1: Yeah, we need to be more involved, and we really need to do our homework on who these people are and forget about the ads. I'm so irritated by some of the ads that are blasting on television right now about folks, especially two candidates that are running for the Senate, Michigan's, to represent Michigan at the Senate. Some of the things I know, personally are not, correct. And, it's just, very disheartening how we listen to these ads. They are well done. But you really got to look behind the scenes and investigate these people and be more involved.
0: But you know what, Sharon, and thanks so much for the call. I think you're absolutely right about that. It does not mean that you should just, you know, tuck your tail behind your legs and go the other way. You should absolutely continue to be involved in local government, in local politics. Because it's local politics. It really, that's where neighborhoods are built. That's where families live. And that's probably more meaningful than anything else in the world, is what's happening in your local government. Let me get to Patsy in Royal Oak here on 760 WJR. Hi, Patsy.
2: Hey, Ryan. Go Sharon.
0: Go Sharon is right. She made some great points.
2: She did. Now, I have to tell you a couple things here. I live in Royal Oak. My parents were here since the 1900s. My parents raised five kids. I raised two. I got involved when my kids were older and married, and I went to the school board for the first time when DEI came in. They shot me down. I went in Royal Oak. We had so many. In 2023, I spoke many times and got applauded. I actually told the council, if you don't like it here, we'll start a GoFundMe and pick which country you want to go into. And you said it exactly right. Let me give you kudos on these things. First thing I said when I went to the city hall to speak with hundreds of people in line, this is where the government starts, right here. And you hit it right. Ryan, we had hundreds lined up. And that city hall, they are so corrupt. And McMorrow's been here. She's a female Abdul, by the way. And Governor Whitmer, remember when her husband went to do the boat and nobody could even buy paint or go in the water with COVID? And you better check her bank accounts and you better check her wallet to see what she's getting from this saline thing. Because I called a representative regarding the saline AI. And these poor people, I mean, she's getting money somewhere.
0: Well, you know, the idea, and thanks so much, Patsy, for the call. The idea, and again, going to speak to a school board or going to speak to your city council, while very important and people should continue to do it, it does feel like so many times they have already made up their mind. And that's essentially what Governor Whitmer said in this hot mic to the Oracle CEO. Ken in Brighton, you're on 760 WJR. Hi, Ken.
3: Hey, Ryan. Great show. Thank you for taking my call. Listen, two things. One, note for the future. Governor Whitmore handed the Republicans a monumental soundbite for the 2023 or 32 election if she chooses to run. That's why I have to stay on that. Now, the other thing regarding your callers regarding getting involved in politics and everything else, local, all politics are local, as they say. Yeah, that's a good thing. But I've been voting for 46 years. I am sadly disappointed and disgusted with everything on both sides in this country. They do not represent us. They represent the lobbyists, and that is it.
0: And that's why, Ken, you're on it, because that is why so many people are disenchanted right now and angry. I think both sides are angry at their own parties. And when you have that kind of anger, and you feel like your government isn't representative of what your wishes are, that's a problem. And I think people become hopeless or helpless at that point, and you've got to continue to fight the good fight. Ken, thanks so much. I want to get to Ken in Livonia. Ken, I got about a minute left. How you doing, buddy?
4: Oh, doing fine. Yeah, I just want to let you know that years ago, I had the chance to talk to Rush Limbaugh, and on his show, one of the things that came up, which I totally agree with, he said that his observation is that the majority of those who hold political office, supply to both parties, they don't care what the voters want. They don't care what the American people want. They're only interested in what their donors want. And this is something that Rush said that I totally agree with.
0: And that has been something that's been true for many, many years, Ken. And I appreciate that. Calling into Rush Limbaugh's show, getting a chance to talk to Rush, and calling into this show. Pretty cool. Thanks, Ken. I appreciate you, my friend.
4: You take care.
0: You got it. You got it, young man. I appreciate you. All right. 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If you are in pain right now, stick around, because we're going to talk about a way that is going to help you. 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I've had this treatment done myself. 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
12: Two-time liberal loser John James was the only Michigan Republican to support the dangerous kill switch mandate, which, starting next year, allows the government and AI to determine when we can drive our own cars. What next, John? Kill switches are something they'd mandate in China. Perry Johnson is Michigan's conservative voice for freedom from dangerous liberal mandates and painful taxes. 4747. President Trump wrote, Perry Johnson is a brilliant businessman who has enjoyed great success. Above all, he loves our country. Vote Perry Johnson for governor.
13: I'm Perry Johnson, and I approve this message. Paid for by Perry Johnson for governor.
14: Fox News, I'm Tom Graham. President Trump says the U.S. and Iran struck a ceasefire deal.
15: The main thing is that Iran will not have a nuclear weapon. They fully agreed to that with strong policing powers, and they won't have a nuclear weapon, which is what it was all about.
14: The president speaking at the G7 summit in Geneva. The tentative agreement will also reopen the Strait of Hormuz. Other details have yet to be fully detailed. Now, the UK announcing a social media ban for children under 16.
16: It would include, we understand, blocking live streaming and communication with strangers for users under the age of 16. Government is also considering overnight curfews and measures to limit infinite scrolling for minors. Now, critics argue that blanket bans are ineffective.
14: Fox's Ashley Webster, the ban could take effect as early as next year. 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
20: Some construction blocking your left lane on 75 southbound at the Jeffries. You're slow from I-375. A vehicle fire blocking your right lane on I-94 eastbound at Rawsonville Road. You're slow from McCartney Avenue. That's also blocking the exit ramp there. U.S. 23 southbound between Plymouth Road and I-94. Your stop and go from M-14 due to construction blocking your right lane. Now WJR weather first from the Weather Channel. Partly cloudy today, a high of 73. Right now it's 72 degrees. Some clouds for tonight will drop down to 57. Scattered thunderstorms tomorrow afternoon. Some of those might be severe. Otherwise, partly cloudy for Tuesday with a high of 75. I'm Rich Sluzinski, WJR Traffic and Weather First.
0: Hey, gang, what's up? 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
4: Hey, welcome back, everybody. It is 760 WJR, and boy, oh boy, do we have a treat for you. I am here to help. Okay, I've got all the answers, right? No, but my good friend, Dr. Saul Kogan, is here, and he really is here to help, because if you are in pain right now, this is the segment for you. Dr. Kogan, thanks so much for the time, my friend.
5: Thanks for having me, Ryan. It's always great to see you.
4: I've known you for so many years. I've been a patient of yours as well. And what you're doing now is so helpful, but I want to take a step back before we look ahead. So many of our listeners right now know you from the Nerve and Disc Institute. But what you're doing here with us is something a little bit different. Tell us about that.
5: Yeah, I feel like the Nerve and Disc Institute is a little bit different, you know? Because traditionally, if people had severe or chronic back, neck pain from herniated bulging disc, degenerative disc, spinal stenosis, or osteoarthritis of their knees, bone on bone, your options were really, one, live with it, two, manage it with drugs, therapies, epidurals, shots, cortisone, whatever, or have surgery. And there was nothing between managing and surgery. And that's what the Nerve and Disc Institute is all about, because our whole thing is not about helping people just feel better, but repair the underlying cause of the problem. And that's the good news. And we've had better than a 90% success rate and had clinical studies done that were published in peer-reviewed journals that showed over a 90% success rate. But we can't help everybody. And there was something that just didn't sit right with me, because when I'm in the office, out of every 10 people I see, I may accept 3 or 4. So 1 or 2 out of 10 just aren't candidates.
4: That's interesting.
5: They may have already had a knee replacement, or they may have a multi-level fusion in their spine, and I can't fix that. Or 4 or 5 out of 10 who are technically candidates may not be bad enough or good enough candidates. I don't take them. So I stack the deck only taking people I really believe we can help. And that's part of the reason our success level is so high. But, you know, something didn't sit right about those people that I couldn't help.
4: Right. What about them?
5: What about them? Yeah. Right. I mean, because they've already tried everything. Most everyone that's come to us has tried everything, and they either feel like they have to live with the pain or have surgery. And, you know, we've been using laser for years. I started using it when I was with the Lions back in 2000. Got to really understand it and see the benefits of it. And it's always been a part of what we do. But I decided to seek out the best laser person I could find. And it's a guy named David Katz, who's just fantastic. He's probably more experienced in laser than anyone I know, besides maybe me. but he does it every day. No, he's great. But anyway, so I sought out David and brought him in, and we partnered in this new venture, the Nerve and Disc Laser Institute, to help those people that either are beyond what we can do, like I said, had a replacement or whatever, or people that are like you that have an ache or a pain, a sports injury that want to feel better.
4: So that's, my situation. I've got this pain in my neck, and sometimes I can't even move my neck. And be honest with you, it can be a little dangerous too when you're driving and you're trying to turn your neck. And I'm like, what do I do? How do I fix this? And I saw David.
5: First of all, remind me not to drive behind you. No, now that you're saying David, I'm not right. And you know what? I saw it. You saw him before and after. You could turn your neck.
4: Yes.
5: And it felt better, you know?
4: So tell me about this laser, though. I have experienced the laser, but I still feel like you could tell there is no pain whatsoever. And it gets down to the root cause of the issue. And I think that's where the solution comes.

0: comes in.
1: It is. So laser, you know, there's all different types of lasers. So lasers do three things. They increase blood flow, they decrease inflammation, and they stimulate the part of the cell that's responsible for healing tissue called the mitochondria. So they help heal tissue. Now, there's four classes of laser. They're class 1 through 4, and the classification has nothing to do with how good it is. It's how much it can burn you, how powerful it is. And, you know, it's a lot of people, when class 4 lasers came out, everyone was like, I have the biggest laser. Well, people always brag about having the biggest. But, you know, so...
0: No problem.
1: And what's funny is most people that have class 4 lasers have 30, 45, or 60 watt. Ours is 90. Mm. But it's not that we use 90 watts all the time. The idea of laser is you can control power and wavelength, and that's the science of laser. So one of them is like the type of medicine you use, and the other one is the dose. So by figuring out and really understanding how to use a laser, we know how to target the right muscle, the right tissue, and do the right dose to heal. And we see people get better that have had chronic problems that just feel better. So that's what laser does. What it doesn't do, like if you had a herniated disc in your neck and we took an MRI and saw this big disc, at the Nerve and Disc Institute with our intradisc neutrosis, we can see before and after MRI changes. And that's, you know, if you're a candidate for that. But let's say you had a fusion and we can't do that on you. This is the next best thing. And it's non-invasive and it's painless.
0: I'll tell you, and that's, look, there's so many benefits to it. One, first and foremost, you're going to get a solution to the problem. And two, as you mentioned, it's not invasive. There's no surgery. There's no pain. There's no nothing. You just go in, sit back, relax, and let the laser work on you. And I'm so excited about this because when you are having some chronic pain or some nagging pain and it goes away, That is a gift. That is a gift.
1: It's life changing.
0: Yeah.
1: I mean, we've all had it. You know, I mean, someone said over 40, you know, pain is a sign of life when you wake up.
0: I mean, seriously, how many people go and get a shot?
1: Right.
0: You know, how many, I'm going to go get a shot. This is not that.
1: No, there's a time and place for everything, right? Shot, there's downside risk. Although some people may need it. Mm. If you can get better with a non-invasive, natural thing that has virtually no side effects, why wouldn't you do it?
0: And while you're here, I just want to let everybody know. So the Nerve and Disc Laser Institute in Farmington and Clinton Township. If you would like more information on this, you can dial #250. You use the keyword laser. And if you say my name, we're going to, first one's on me. How about that? First one's on me. Okay.
1: I can bill you for it. I thought the first way it's on him. This is great.
0: First one's on me. Bill me for it. #250. Use the keyword laser. Mention my name. First one's on me.
1: That's awesome.
0: Hey, I want to get, you've got a special guest with us in here.
1: Can I
0: bring Eli into the conversation here?
1: Absolutely.
0: Dr. Kogan's son, Eli, is with us. Eli, how are you, young man, first and foremost?
2: I'm good. How are you?
0: Good. Are you out of school now? School's out?
2: I'm finally out of jail.
0: You sound like my kid. School is jail. What are the plans this summer? I understand you are a skier.
2: Yeah, I'm going to go to Wendell Ski Camp in Oregon and hopefully not hurt my back so I don't have to go home and see my dad.
0: That's it. But you stay active and you do all these things and you don't have hurt backs, right?
1: Right.
2: Most of the time.
0: Most of the time. Now, when did you realize that you were a really good skier?
2: Probably this year when my coach, I don't know.
0: You just, I mean, it feels good going down those slopes, huh?
1: It wasn't when he won NASCAR Nationals when he was 9, gold medal.
0: Oh,
1: wasn't then.
2: It was probably when I didn't fall when I jumped off a 20-foot cliff for the third time.
0: Oh, my gosh. And a gold medalist in Nationals at 9?
1: Yeah, he used to race, yeah. He was. He got multiple medals in racing, and then he got into free mountain skiing, free ride. Big mountain skiing just over the past few years, and he's on a ski team now in Utah. So we're out there just about every weekend in the winter.
0: Unbelievable.
1: He's unbelievable. He does a great job.
0: Now, Eli, I didn't go skiing until I was 41 years old, and I went down the hill. It was like a green, what are the greens, right?
2: Yeah.
0: and I was pizza slicing the whole way down. Pizza slicing and praying. Pizza slicing and praying. And
1: it's better than going straight and smashing into people. Yeah.
0: There's no doubt. Eli, enjoy the summer. Enjoy camp. We're going to keep an eye on you as you continue to go up the ranks here in Nationals and in Utah and here in Michigan and everything like that. Deal?
2: Deal.
0: All right.
2: I'll enjoy the summer and enjoy my back not being hurt.
0: Amen to that. I'm going to enjoy my neck not being hurt thanks to the
1: nerve. And I'm going to enjoy all you guys getting better.
0: Dr. Saul Kogan, Nerve and Disc Laser Institute, pound 250. Use the keyword laser. First one's on Doc. How about that? 760 WJR.
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10: We still have that vehicle fire on I-94 eastbound at Rawsonville Road. You're slow from McCartney Avenue. More construction on US 23 southbound between Plymouth Road and I-94. That's blocking your right lane. You're slow from M-14. That's going to wrap up 3 p.m. Thursday. And we've got a wreck on the I-96 eastbound off-ramp to the Davison. Now WJR Weather First from the Weather Channel. Partly cloudy today, a high of 73. Right now 72 degrees. Some clouds for tonight, a low of 57. Scattered thunderstorms tomorrow afternoon. Otherwise, partly cloudy for Tuesday with a high of 75. I'm Rich Luzenski, WJR Traffic and Weather First.
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0: 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Let's bring them in. My guy, Steve Courtney. Steve-O, baby.
12: What is going on, boyo?
0: You, baby, you. Well,
12: yeah, let's get to it because there is a lot to unpack, my friend. Obviously, the finale between your Tigers and the Cleveland Guardians rained out yesterday. Probably a good thing the Tigers dropped the first two games of that series, including Saturday's tilt, the triumphant return of Tarek Skubal. I digress. The Tigers, as we're having this conversation, in Houston to kick off a three-game set with the beleaguered Astros. Houston right now 33-40 overall, fourth in the American League West, four games behind Seattle. First pitch tonight, 8:10. The Tigers, this may be very good. Sending out the talented Troy Melton. He is 3-0, ERA of 2.81. He'll be opposed by the 27-year-old right-hander Kaiwei Tang, who happens to be 3-5. His ERA is 3.71. Teams meeting for the very first time tonight. Gleyber Torres, for the record, 14-40 with four doubles, two taters, over the last 10 games. The Astros will go in 5-5 over their last 10. The Tigers are 6-4 in that span. But Ryan, let me just point this out, if I may. It is now June 15th. The Tigers find themselves 9.5 games behind your White Sox in the American League Central. Six games out of a wild card spot, five teams in front. That could be problematic.
0: Without question, they're going to get the White Sox this weekend. This feels like we say it every week, but this feels like another big week for the Tigers, because as you get closer to the All-Star break, as you get closer to the trade deadline in, 6 weeks, I mean, every week matters, and especially when you're playing, you've got Houston this week, but obviously the White Sox at the end of the week, there could be some significance there.
12: Yeah, every series now is absolutely critical. Let's not kid ourselves. Meanwhile, my friend, it was about 2.5-3 weeks ago, you and I did a show together, the Detroit Economic Club, and the focus, of course, was Spartan Athletics.
0: Yep.
12: And by golly, there appeared to be some momentum. Then President Kevin Guskowitz, then Athletic Director Jay Batt, both on hand. We had a nice conversation with him. A lot of excitement about the Pat Fitzgerald era, getting set to go on the gridiron. And now all of a sudden, there were whispers over the weekend, that Jay Batt was the front runner to get the AD job at Kentucky. Today we find out that is the way it went. He gets a 6-year deal with the Kentucky Wildcats. He will also be the CEO of their Champions Blue, of course, the fundraising effort for Wildcat Athletics. And it really is, you talk about problematic, what is going on in East Lansing. Kevin Guskowitz stepped down as president last month, taking the same position at Clemson. And, those two were very connected. Jay Batt made no bones about it. The reason I'm in East Lansing is because of Kevin Guskowitz and the relationship that we've had for years. Well, interesting enough, when we discussed it, Ryan, when Guskowitz took off, the buyout for Jay Batt dropped from $5 million to $2.5 million. We kind of thought maybe the writing is on the wall. I know that Tom Izzo is absolutely sideways about what is going on, and he's thrown down the gauntlet to the 600,000 Michigan State alum to let their voices heard as to what is going on as far as the board goes in East Lansing. It is certainly something that has to be corrected, because if it's leading to the attrition, and we know it has, that we've seen, it is very sad.
0: You know, I played the audio from Tom Izzo today, who says, "We lost the best president we may have ever had here, at least one of them." He said, "I'm ashamed. I'm embarrassed. This was totally self-inflicted. And the 600,000 living alums need to rally together." And then we had Mike Ballo on, the MSU trustee. His name was in the news today. And I had a good conversation with him. And again, I encourage everybody to take a listen to it. It is on the YouTube page, and you can make up your own mind. I asked him if he would call Tom Izzo, because the board is getting all the arrows thrown at them right now, and what his thoughts were on that. But the perception is that the board has run off perhaps the best president in Michigan State history.
12: Right.
0: And certainly now the athletic director, too.
12: Well, this goes back to President Stanley, who was a very, very bright man, and seemed to be very happy to be in East Lansing. This goes back to 2020, the pandemic, and had a conversation with him, and he was a little bit down. And he had just mentioned in passing that there's an issue going on with the board. I asked him, and I'll be quite frank, if it was something that could be resolved, and he just didn't think so. So this goes back a while.
0: Yeah, it's a big deal, Steve. This is a big deal.
12: And it's getting very, very old. And it's something that, hey, if you're on the board, take it upon yourselves to make the necessary corrections, whatever they may be.
0: Without question. We're going to hear more about this, I'm sure. Steve, appreciate you, my friend.
12: All right, we'll chat soon there, Ryan. Take care.
0: You got it. Beth Ann Long, Danielle Mason, love you guys. Love you. Thanks for making us part of your day. Mitch Albom next, 760 WJR.
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16: I'm Ann Thomas. Congratulations to the 2026 Women Who Lead class. Julie Ishak, Michigan Medicine Chief Nurse and Operations Executive, leads 8,000 nurses, and she says nursing is a calling.
17: It is a difficult job that these nurses are doing, and they do it with compassion, they do it with love, and they do it with purpose.
16: Special thanks to University of Michigan Health, Von Voigtlander Women's Hospital, for supporting Women Who Lead. I'm Ann Thomas. Congratulations to the 2026 Women Who Lead class. Denise Brooks-Williams, Henry Ford Health Chief Operating Officer, says the hospital's Future of Health project in Detroit will be transformational.
18: We have the Motown Museum, yes, right, which is expanding right in front of us. So kind of a fully transformed corridor that's going to help the residents in that area.
16: Special thanks to University of Michigan Health, Von Voigtlander Women's Hospital, for supporting Women Who Lead.
13: Detroit, a Cumulus Media station.
19: What's in the deal? I'm Chris Foster, Fox News. President Trump says a lot of great things are going to happen in the Middle East right now with a preliminary deal signed to end the conflict with Iran. He says the wording will be announced sometime after a signing ceremony Friday in Geneva, Switzerland, but the deal is signed, he says.
20: There are still some big issues that need to be worked out. One of the biggest, the Strait of Hormuz. President Trump posting on Truth Social earlier, ships are starting to move, many loaded up with oil out of the Strait of Hormuz, but reports that Iranian state media said Tehran only agreed to free passage for the 60-day negotiation period, and that in the future they plan to collect payments from ships transiting the strait. The interim deal also doesn't tackle Iran's nuclear program. President Trump has been adamant that Iran can't be allowed to obtain a nuclear weapon and that the U.S. would eventually go in to collect the, quote, nuclear dust, but details remain scarce.
19: Fox's Max Gordon in Dubai. The Dow is up 480 points today. Oil prices are down around 3%. There's a search in New Jersey for the driver of a van that hit an Immigration and Customs Enforcement agent.
21: ICE telling Fox the agents were conducting a targeted traffic stop. So they say they knew exactly who they were looking for, had been following this person, trying to track down that target during the investigation. But the driver wouldn't stop, wouldn't pull over. And authorities say he just sped off and hit one ICE agent with the van. That agent opened fire. And according to local police, at least one of those bullets hit the back of the van.
19: Fox's Alexis McAdams were told that ICE agent is not seriously hurt. California Governor Gavin Newsom says he and his wife are under criminal investigation by the Justice Department. And that who they should be looking at is President Trump.
22: This country does not belong to you. It does not belong to your cronies. And we're going to fight your lawlessness. And we're going to continue to remind the people of this country of your corruption.
19: A source tells Fox there are several investigations going on at the people around Governor Newsom, including his former chief of staff and his wife Jennifer, that one having to do with taxes. America's listening to Fox News.
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10: We've got some stop and go on 75 southbound at the Jeffries due to construction blocking your left lane. You're slow from I-375. We got a vehicle fire blocking your right lane on I-94 eastbound at Rawsonville Road. You're slow from Wired Road there. And we still have that accident on the I-96 eastbound off-ramp to the Davison. Now WJR weather first from the Weather Channel. Partly cloudy today, a high of 73. Right now it's 71 degrees. Some clouds for tonight, a low of 57. Scattered thunderstorms tomorrow afternoon. Otherwise partly cloudy with a high of 75. I'm Rich Luzinski, WJR traffic and weather first.
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25: 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Congratulations to the 2026 Women Who Lead class. Denise Brooks Williams, Henry Ford Health Chief Operating Officer, says the Future of Health Project is the new vision around Henry Ford Hospital.
26: Where we will have private rooms, we will also be able to have a new emergency department, new operating suites, a really tech-enabled environment.
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33: From the heart of the Motor City, it's the Mitch Albom Show with Mitch Albom and Ken Brown. This hour is brought to you by North Star Care Community, because life matters from beginning to end. Now, here's Mitch.
19: All right, welcome to your working week. Glad to be with you, and so much to get to in the next 2 hours. Kenny Brown is alongside. Kevin O'Neill is right here.
34: Hello.
19: Rosie joins us from Philadelphia.
34: Mitch.
19: The great Bernie Smilovitz is sitting right across from me.
34: Thank you.
19: The glass, CD and Dan, and Claude over there somewhere.
35: He's around.
34: What's your lead? Is it the Knicks?
19: Around.
34: Is it the Knicks?
19: No, much as I would like to start by talking about. What a game! That was the same stupid game over and over again for 5 straight games! That is not the most important thing that is happening in the world. Nor is the UFC fight organized on the White House lawn, which took place there, which we are going to talk about in a moment, and led to one of the most... I don't even have an adjective for things to be uttered on the grounds of the White House.
36: And lastly, Michelle Obama is a man. Am I right, America?
19: Oh,
1: God.
4: To which I say, all these people who are wringing their hands, what did you expect when you had a UFC fight on the White House lawn? I'm amazed that was the only comment like that.
0: Unbelievable.
4: But we need to start with the fact that supposedly there is a agreement between the United States and Iran on ending the war.
1: Mm.
4: Now, as with President Trump and Iran, let's not put this all on Trump. Anytime they say there's an agreement, they sound like they're 100 miles apart.
1: Mm-hmm.
4: Even as they say, yes, we've come to agreement, they sound like they're 100 miles apart. But what, if you have to take all the different sources and you kind of piece them together, what it seems that they have agreed upon, and apparently they have signed it digitally, whatever that means.
1: Yeah.
0: With the Biden pen?
3: Is it a DocuSign?
4: DocuSign.
3: Okay. There you go.
4: So they say, okay, listen, we're going to send you something. Open your email box. And just, you know.
3: Just click on the spot.
4: Click on the spot.
1: Yeah, they really just signed
4: the
1: mortgage.
4: Scroll down, and you click there, and you accept the signature as written, or you can type your name in if you want, and just hit the little red squares. You only have to initial those. You don't have to actually sign them.
1: No.
4: But they have apparently digitally signed an agreement that would essentially, if we break this down, would reopen the Strait of Hormuz, although there seems to be some question as to whether Iran would be able to charge, along with some other nations, tolls on that, which did not exist before. We would immediately cancel our blockade of Iran and all the other ships that are around there. So basically, the Strait of Hormuz would be back in business.
1: Mm-hmm.
4: President Trump tweeted out, ships of the world, start your engines.
1: Yeah.
4: Let the oil flow. Meanwhile, we would apparently agree to easing off some of the sanctions that would essentially put billions of dollars back into the Iranian economy.
1: Right.
4: In exchange for Iran not developing nuclear weapons. Now, the definition of not developing nuclear weapons appears to be that Iran will say, we will not develop nuclear weapons. That's not the same thing as us going in and getting all the uranium out of there. It's not the same thing as us destroying all of their capabilities. And they're pushing all of that stuff off for 60 days.
1: But they'll still have missile capabilities, from what I understand. Yeah.
4: If that's getting now into the weeds of stuff that I think it's too early to be able to say. But that's the overall broad strokes. So all that really happens now is that the Strait of Hormuz gets reopened. We remove our blockade. Okay,
1: Mitch,
4: which is what's most important to countries around the world who are just concerned about this from an economic point of view. Oil already dropped down to $80 a barrel. That's like $20 lower than, or 25 even, than it had been at the height of this thing. Yeah. What did you want to say, Rosie?
5: Yeah, the question I have, you're talking about freeing up or loosening up of sanctions, which results in billions of dollars. Is that the same or different from unfreezing billions and billions of dollars that have been frozen for years?
4: In their assets, you mean, that are around the world?
5: Exactly.
4: It's probably a combination of both, if I'm guessing.
5: I was a little confused.
4: But there's a lot of people who are saying, well, wait a minute, you're enriching Iran. You're putting money into their economy. We're basically paying for them to reopen the Straits of Hormuz, which were open before we started the war. All right, so let me try to put this in perspective, because immediately, you know, if you look around like at the New York Times, it's how Trump failed to achieve his goals, how Israel is disappointed in this. Again, that subtle sense of let's root for Iran here because we hate Trump. Stop rooting for Iran. Iran is the bad guys. As bad as Trump is, I'll take a UFC fight on the lawn if it means having the alternative living in Iran. So let's stop acting like they're the guys we should be rooting for. And let's stop acting like this war didn't cost them anything. It's amazing to me how when we analyze this from a U.S. point of view, you're always seeing, if it's the Times or the Washington Post, we've spent $25 billion on this war already. And what did it get us? We're only going to get the Straits of Hormuz open that was open before. So we talk about money. We talk about how it's hurt the economy here. When they talk about Iran, they always talk about meanwhile, Iran
6: has now buoyed itself in the international stage and has shown that it can have resistance to the United States. Do you realize that they lost money too? I never hear anybody talk about the billions and billions of dollars that this war set Iran back. If they want to try to rebuild that military, rebuild their army, rebuild their navy, rebuild their air force, that's going to cost money too. They want to try to rebuild all the things that were bombed and taken out. That's going to cost money too. They want to try to rebuild their nuclear program, which was seriously damaged. Might not have been put out of business, but was seriously set back. That's going to cost them at least the billions of dollars that it costs the United States. But you never hear that talked about Iran. Mm-mm. It's as if, like, look how strong they are over here, and look how much it cost us over here. If they were indeed on the verge of a nuclear weapon, which there are various accounts of, but it certainly looked like they were a lot closer than they are now, they have been pushed back to a degree. Yeah, it's not the victory that everybody wanted. It's not we got their uranium. It's not they'll never do it again. But it has been pushed back to a degree. Israel could take a breath. The United States could take a breath. England could take a breath that they couldn't have taken before. That's worth something, too. So when this notion of, like, we lost, that's not true. We did not attain the goals, if this is all being reported correctly, that Trump set out at the beginning. But, of course, he sets out goals that are probably unrealistic in the first place. We're going to blow them off the face of the earth. We're going to have the people of Iran are going to take over. There won't be any nuclear capabilities. We'll have all their oil. We'll have it's never going to happen. Mm. And that's Trump's one of his many problems. He way over promises and then he under delivers. And of course, he's trying to sell this as a massive victory. It's not a massive victory, but it's not the Iranian propaganda that they're putting out. Like, we have beaten Americans down and forced them to take this deal. They lost a lot of stuff too. A lot. And at best, it's probably a bit of a draw after all this is said and done, and kind of a stupid exercise if this is all that we're really going to get. But nuclear is still nuclear. That's the one thing that people need to remember. If we really did set back their nuclear program even a couple years, if somebody said to you, we can either bomb you with a nuclear weapon now, or we'll give you a couple years before we use it and figure something out, wouldn't you take the latter?
7: Yep.
6: Wouldn't you call the latter a win?
5: Yeah, not even thinking.
8: Right? Is there a 60-day negotiating period?
6: A 60-day period to try to settle on the
7: everything
6: nuclear out. Elements. And we're not giving them money until that happens. So the sanctions and lifting of the sanctions part is also tied to the nuclear thing. My guess is they're not going to reach any of that. My guess is this is going to fall apart, and we're going to go back to basically where we were. And everyone talks about, like, well, but look what happened here. So basically Iran kind of gained control of the Straits of Hormuz. When you look at it realistically, they were pretty dumb up to this point not to exert the influence that they already have on it.
7: That's right.
6: What all of a sudden woke them up that they could do this? They could have done that at any time. We could have been saber rattling before. This could have been under the Obama administration. We could have talked about how, you know, we don't want them being proxies for Lebanon or Hezbollah or Hamas and all the rest of it. And they could have said, you know what, we're going to shut the Straits of Hormuz. The fact that it never seemed to dawn on them until this is not America's fault. So now they have that. And now, to me, if they really get this worked out and we pull out and our blockade is out of there, if we ease up sanctions, the rest of the world needs to step up with regard to the Straits of Hormuz, because we're not the only people using it. We don't care. We benefit from the Straits of Hormuz far less than the rest of the world. Our oil supply is mostly self-contained already at this point. It's the rest of the world that needs that thing open. Now, China, didn't want to get involved until this point because it was a war. And well, we're not going to take sides because we're going to get attacked and all that. Okay, if the war is over, the rest of the world should be putting pressure on Iran for the Straits of Hormuz and telling them that they can't charge tolls and they have to leave it up. Not America. That's not America's job anymore.
8: Do you think the rest of the world would be more involved and would want to be more involved if they were treated differently?
6: Sure. By the courts. Yeah, of course. I'm not defending Trump. I'm trying to defend America. I have no interest in defending Trump. He's priggish and piggish and all the things that people say he is. But I don't like it when people in my country root for a country that would love to see us obliterated.
8: Yeah. Yeah.
7: What are you getting out of that? You think you're getting it at Trump? You're getting his goat? He could care less about you. He could care less about your opinion. He could care less about critics. He was at a wrestling match the night that this happened. So forget him. He'll be gone in 2 years. Think about the country and who you want to root for within the country and try to make the best of things within the country and not just, oh, well, we don't like him and he's from the wrong party, so therefore we're going to root for the other guys.
0: What makes what makes him think, though, that he can trust Iran?
7: You can't.
0: And the part is, you said they're sending back the nuclear program. You know they're going to try to pursue. I don't care what you sign or whatever.
7: Of course they are.
0: Because they said they weren't going beforehand, and you found the places.
7: Of course
0: they are. So what you basically doing, and somebody said this, I think Anthony Scaramucci said this on Twitter right when this started. They're going to do something and kick it down the road 10 more years, and you're going to be right back in this spot
7: That's
0: in 10
7: right.
0: years.
7: But somebody else. Hopefully will be in office who can handle it a little bit better. Kenny, you're sitting on top of a mountain, and the people are coming up the mountain with knives in their teeth. So you take a boulder, and you drop it down the mountain, and it knocks them down the mountain. You didn't kill them. You just knocked them back down the mountain.
8: Mm-hmm.
7: And now what happens? They start climbing back up with knives in their teeth. That's exactly what's going to happen here.
0: Right.
7: 100% of what you said is true.
0: Why not finish it now, though?
7: Well,
0: why not finish it now? You got them on their heels. Finish it now, because in 10 years, you got to do the whole thing again. Start from the beginning. They reconstituted their military. Got to knock them out again. And then you're in the same situation.
7: That's a different argument. But there are many people who believe that you put boots on the ground in a country like Iran, you are ending the world. Because there is no telling what the next domino is, and the next domino, once you are on the ground fighting, that's not a country of 3 or 4 million people. There's 90 million people in Iran. That's also not a small country.
8: All the countries surrounding Iran want a word in this thing also.
7: Yeah, and you don't know who's going to start taking sides with them when you've got actual soldiers on the ground and you start sending body bags back to this country. Remember, this whole war, 13 casualties for the United States.
8: Mm-hmm.
7: 13. I don't know how many for Iran and how many people were bombed. Nobody was bombed over here. Nobody innocent lost their lives over here. And the 13 tragic losses, they were military people who signed up, knew what they were getting into when they were in that business. You start sending body bags home to America, it's a whole different game.
8: Right away, you think Afghanistan and Iraq. Huh?
7: And Vietnam. Many other places. And in an election year or cycle and all the rest, and that's what America is about. So I'm not disagreeing with you. It's part of me that would have loved to, when they made the attack, just keep going and just get it all over. But there was no way they were going to do that without boots on the ground. And apparently they had a plan. You read this. There was a plan that they were going to rush in last week.
8: Mm-hmm.
7: And they pulled the plug on it. And I'm kind of glad they did, given the fact that we seem so half-assed about how we plan things under Trump. And I'd hate to see a military defeat that was, you know, stained the reputation of America and the military for all that. So, but yeah, you're not wrong, Kenny. Anyhow, that's the big story. Now, there was a UFC fight. I mean, that was, they literally had these guys in the Oval Office.
8: Yeah. Oh, yeah. Mm-hmm.
9: That was the
7: greasing up and sweating, getting ready to come in the Oval Office.
9: Yes. That was the locker room, Mitch.
7: Yeah. I have no words. Only that we've reached the point where the absurd is just normal around.
8: Did anyone here watch the fight? I did not.
9: I did.
8: You did?
9: I watched.
7: You had to watch it on Paramount. You had to pay for it.
9: Paramount Plus.
7: Yeah, Paramount
9: Plus. It's streaming, yeah. I watched about 7 minutes. I was at a party and they had it on in the... You know who really watches those fights? It was a graduation party. High schoolers.
8: Really?
9: They were screaming. They knew the names. They were betting each other on the fights and everything. It was wild.
8: Wow.
9: I thought the best part was watching the walk from wherever they warmed up. I guess it was in the Oval Office.
8: Yeah.
9: Coming down the hallway, and they had a Medal of Honor recipient escorting them and everything like that, and took them out there.
7: Yeah.
9: And after that, it was like, where's the double wide trailer? Why weren't they around?
7: Leave it to the View to try to tie that and the Knicks together.
10: I'm not a New Yorker, but you all have worn me down. These bitches have been wearing me down. I am
2: am now and also rooting for the Knicks. And I want us to hold on to that feeling of unity and joy and celebration of the best in America. And so I'll tell you, I didn't watch 1 second of that UFC fight because to me that does not celebrate America's 250th anniversary. That does not signify America's best values. And I'll tell you, you know, he is so obsessed with the Obamas. They live rent-free he in sure their did. Head.
7: The Knicks, okay? You don't compare that and hold that up against the Knicks. Here's what I want to say thing about the Knicks. First of all, the San Antonio Spurs lost that series. And the Knicks took it from them. The San Antonio Spurs led for about 90% of that series.
0: 75% of the series.
7: 75% of that series they were ahead, and they only won one game. Barely. They're just not ready. They're too young. You're going to have to deal with them for many years to come. You're going to have to deal with the San Antonio Spurs much more than you're going to have to deal with the New York Knicks.
8: Yep.
7: But I was happy for the New York Knicks because I like Jalen Brunson.
0: You
7: I
0: know
7: think,
0: who won, though, Mitch? The NBA won.
7: Oh, yeah.
0: Because
8: totally.
0: If New York wins, as you see, they're on Good Morning America. I bet the ratings are through the roof player who got the worldwide viewing.
7: Yep.
0: I mean, the Pistons in Oklahoma City would not have drawn a fly.
8: No.
0: Just face it.
8: No.
0: NBA is sitting back today saying, I don't care who won. We won. Because that's all they care about.
8: No
0: question. And they got it.
8: Absolutely.
0: Yep. They got it.
8: Yep. The ratings were through the roof.
7: Yeah.
8: But New York's 10% of the viewing audience.
7: Yeah, exactly. Yeah. And Jalen Brunson played great. But here's the thing that bothers me about this Knicks thing. And Bernie, you were telling me that your sons were in New York and they were watching
8: outside.
7: Yeah, there were some things outside and streets. He was and your other son was at a restaurant. Yeah. They turned the thing on.
0: Your son burning that bus, Bernie?
7: Yeah. Thank you. Okay. So, well, you know,
8: you can point that to a lot of cities.
7: Except it only gets pointed out when it happens here.
0: Detroit gets a car. They never got a bus.
7: One
0: car.
7: We didn't have 10 police officers after every game having to go to the hospital. 56 people arrested. Buses burning, whatever. One freaking car gets turned over here. And for 30 years, we're paying the price for that.
0: And mass,
7: New York, they manhandle people.
0: Mass transit casualties.
7: So there's 2 points on this. First of all, all these people are like, it's amazing. Wherever you go, people are talking about the Knicks winning. Yeah, that's every city in America after they win a championship. Right, every single one. When the Red Wings won, you couldn't walk around here without somebody saying, yeah, how about the Red Wings? Everybody was in the street. We had a million people in the street for a parade. When the Pistons won their championship, same thing. When the Tigers won the World Series, the same thing. It happens in every town. Every town. It happened in San Antonio 5 times already. But, when it happens in New York, then it's a phenomenon. People are talking to each other.
8: Unity.
7: People are nice to each other. They got together and watched the game with strangers. It happens everywhere in New York. You just don't know about it because you haven't won anything there in 55 years.
8: 53.
7: I rounded up.
8: Counting.
7: You rounded up. And then there's celebrations. They're murdering people, basically. They're violent. They're abusive. Somebody got stabbed.
8: Sending people on fire.
0: Yeah. Somebody got shot in the foot.
7: and Detroit is the violent city.
8: Right. Okay. Or a car. Yeah.
7: So when New Yorkers say, well, why don't you like us? That's why. Because you act like you invented everything good and everything bad that happens, it doesn't stick to you.
8: Mm-hmm. Mm-hmm.
7: But it sticks to us. So forgive us if we resent it. There. Said my
8: well, person. I feel like we've done a whole show already, man.
7: Yeah. We haven't even gotten to the show yet. We're going to talk to Bruce in a minute from New York.
8: No.
7: I'm going to talk about the World Cup, too, because.
8: Yawn. Yeah. And all those empty seats. Mitch, why do you think all the seats are empty? Talk about your ticketing scam.
7: We watched Haiti play, me and all the kids.
8: I saw that
7: watched Haiti say, well, they lost 1-0, which is a shame.
8: The scores are 1-0.
7: They played better than Scotland, but Scotland got one lucky goal, and that was it, and they just couldn't score. But it was crazy with the kids. But today, Cape Verde
0: Man.
7: Cape Verde tied Spain. Spain is favored to win the World Cup by many people.
5: Where's Cape Verde?
7: And Cape Verde is
0: an island off Africa.
7: Yeah.
0: I tell you what, though, they show some Cape Verde women.
5: Oh, yeah.
0: That's on my agenda to go to Cape Verde. I'm like, where did these people come from?
7: Back with more after this.

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1: We've got a wreck blocking your right lane on I-75 northbound at Warren Avenue. You're slow from Mack Avenue. Some construction slowing you down on I-75 southbound at the Jeffries. You're slow from I-375. And another wreck on US 127 southbound at Jefferson Road. Now WJR Weather First from the Weather Channel. Partly cloudy today, a high of 73. Some clouds for tonight, a low of 57. Scattered thunderstorms tomorrow afternoon, otherwise partly cloudy with a high of 75 for Tuesday. Right now it's 72 degrees. I'm Rich Luzinski, WJR Traffic and Weather First.
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11: Fox News, I'm John Saucier. The United States and Iran have reached a deal to extend a ceasefire 60 days and hold more talks over several issues that are unresolved, including Iran's nuclear program. Florida Republican Representative Brian Mast tells Fox that he already believes this deal is an improvement compared to the nuclear deal reached under the Obama administration.
12: The difference between JCPOA and what's going on today is you are not going to have pallets of cash going to an Iran without any change of behavior.
11: Iranian officials claim the U.S. needs to release funds before they sign the deal. California Governor Gavin Newsom accusing the Justice Department of launching a politically motivated investigation into him and his wife.
13: One by one, anyone who has challenged Donald Trump has ended up on his hit list. And today, I proudly join that list.
11: Sources tell Fox an investigation is launched into the finances of the governor's wife in response to whistleblower complaints. 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
1: 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We've got a wreck on US 127 southbound at Jefferson Road. Some construction slowing you down on 75 southbound at the Jeffries. Your left lane is closed there. You're backed up to I-375. That project should wrap up in about 2 or 3 days. I-75 northbound at Warren Avenue. Look out for a wreck blocking your two right lanes there. You're slow from I-375. Picked up a wreck on 75 southbound after Clay Street. That's blocking your right shoulder. And some good news, I-94 westbound at the Lodge. That wreck is cleared. Still seeing a little bit of residual backup from Mount Elliott Street. Now WJR weather first from the Weather Channel. Partly cloudy today. Right now it's 73 degrees. Some clouds for tonight, a low of 57. Scattered thunderstorms tomorrow afternoon. Otherwise partly cloudy with a high of 75 for Tuesday. I'm Rich Luzinski, WJR Traffic and Weather First.
14: 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It's Girls Night. I'm back with thunder from down under.
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4: 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And we're doing it in a way no other station can, with historic sound highlighting Michigan's impact on American history.
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4: Coming this month, Mark Snethkamp celebrates 100 years, and in July, another centennial, the National Cherry Festival in Traverse City, plus an America 250 Michigan-made salute to the Port Huron to Mackinac race. 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America 250 Michigan-made, only from the great voice of the Great Lakes, 760 WJR. 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
17: I'm Ann Thomas. 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
5: 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You do that as well as needing to connect with the patient 24/7.
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0: All right, let's check in with the East Coast and our own Bruce Kornblatt in New York City.
1: Hello, boys.
0: Picking up the confetti. So we were saying before the break that it's just to hear people gushing about, wow, it's just amazing. People in New York, they were like watching TV with strangers in bars and they were high-fiving each other and people were talking to each other about.
1: Yeah.
0: This goes on in every city in America when their team wins a championship, but only when it happens in New York is it suddenly worth national commentary, a New York Times editorial on how we were all getting along, the Knicks bringing, I think they called it, impossible joy to New York City.
1: Wow. They asked me, that impossible joy quote is from me, and I feel good about it. No, listen, it's worth celebrating because apparently it's the first NBA championship that was ever played.
0: Ever played.
1: So it's fun when you crown somebody for the first time. You expect things like this. I ran into a headline on Saturday. Listen, I live here. I work here. My children were born here. I hate it. I hate all of this stuff, okay? So let's start with that. But the headline reads, the Knicks prove that New Yorkers can do anything. That's the headline. And anything and everything probably covers it, but I think in a different way than they thought. This is a new definition of insufferable. And I will say this. The players on the Knicks, who I know a little bit, I cover them for NBC a little bit. I've never had the players are actually good guys, and that's it. It is the gushing and the following and the press and the over-the-top stuff and the general philosophy, which is anything worth doing is worth overdoing, and we have it.
0: The games itself,
1: I'm so glad you called me about this.
0: Yes.
1: Go ahead.
0: I thought the Knicks... The Knicks did everything they had to do. They showed, you know, resilience to be behind in all those games, to come back in the fourth quarter. Jalen Brunson, I'll take him on my team any day of the week. That kid, he's good.
1: Yep.
0: But San Antonio literally handed every game that they lost over to the Knicks at some point. Their fourth quarter statistics is amazing. They shoot like 60% in the first quarter, 51% in the second quarter, 42% in the third quarter, and 30% in the fourth quarter. Some dumb numbers like that. It really is. The NBA seems to me to be a sport where the truism of you have to take your lumps and learn as you go along is truer than in any other sport. In the NHL, you sometimes have teams that come out of nowhere the year before and suddenly they win the Stanley Cup. In football, you can have teams that were all right the year before and then they win a Super Bowl. They didn't have to like get to the NFC Championship. In fact, often they get to the Lions. You get to the NFC Championship and you have heartbreak and then you don't get back to it.
1: Yep.
0: But in the NBA, it's like first round, second round, finals, and that's what happened with the Knicks.
1: Well, and it's happened historically. You and I have seen firsthand.
0: Yeah.
1: It happened with the with the Bulls against the Celtics. It happened with the Pistons against the Bulls. There's a natural thing. My

0: theory, especially now, is that the reason you have to take the lumps is because they're coming out younger. Yeah. And so, therefore, these teams, the Spurs have 22-year-olds. The Knicks have old enough people to babysit the 22-year-olds. So the truth is that there's more maturity in the other thing. How many five-game series have you and I seen, or all of us have seen in our lifetime, where we can say the loser could have won all five games?
1: That's right. Yeah. That's
0: right. It's insane. That's right. Utterly insane.
1: What did you think of Wembanyama? I want to play you this cut from Kendrick Perkins about Wembanyama walking off the court and not shaking hands with the Knicks.
2: He don't have to be in a dabbing up mode or mood to go down on the other end and congratulate a New York Knicks team that just kicked his ass, that dominated him, that made him look weak, that showcased and put the world on notice his flaws of not wanting to be a big man. We don't have to. I actually love that.
3: Now, who can argue with that?
1: Yeah. and the way that he delivers his sentences. And
0: Howard Johnson. Yeah, we got to get these guys.
1: He delivers those sentences with such surety. He never stops to second guess what he's saying. Or
0: Now, who can argue with that?
3: That was a three dead sentence. Dead.
1: I watched that, and I was watching it live, and I did not think about the fact that he didn't shake hands with them, because I thought, well, wait a minute. It came down to the final seconds, so they were, wasn't like you had time to come off the bench and go shake it.
0: Yep.
1: And then the Knicks and their fans,
4: mobs,
1: who they were all over, stormed the court. If Wembanyama stays out there five more seconds, he's not getting back to the locker room.
4: He's getting
1: so
4: stabbed.
1: I just thought, get the hell out, and I completely agree.
0: But look, we both know that television, especially that kind of television, is just writing speeding tickets. That's all they are. They're in the marsh. I don't like that. I don't like that. I don't like that. How dare him do that? What else do you need from me? What other complaint do you have from me? I completely agree with you. Now, Wembanyama is really a strange guy in these post-game things, and he did that more than once, walking off the court. Yeah. But he's 22 years old. I don't think I did a dumb thing when I was 22. Did you, Mitch?
1: No, none of us did that.
0: Nah, never. Oh, my God. You know what?
1: Has it faded
0: what
1: yet?
0: You think is happening in New York, multiply by 10. The world is coming to an end. We'll be with you in a moment. We're now going to Queens where four people are wearing Knicks jackets, and we're going to ask them how they feel. That's what we've got.
1: And the other thing, Bruce, and this isn't your fault, but it is New York's.
0: thank you. I don't even know what you're going to say, but thank you.
1: Okay, when the World Series happened here in 1984, and we overturned a police car. No, not police. Was it police? One lousy police car. For the next 35 years, we were hearing about it. Okay? One dumb guy, Bubba smoked a bad one.
3: Yeah, right.
1: As he's got and meanwhile, in New York, game after game, whether they were in New York or not in New York, game after game, 10 police officers going to the hospital, 50 people arrested, stabbings.
4: Casualties.
1: I mean, and it doesn't stick to you.
0: It's and like, oh, well, that's just New Yorkers. And those were the off days.
1: It's not fair.
0: No, I completely agree. Didn't I say at the beginning, I stipulated, I live here, I love my kids, I love my wife.
1: So I said it's not your fault.
0: No, it isn't my fault, and I'm glad you called, and we can talk about this more. You got anything else on the
1: next? Yes. How about the fact that the same night that supposedly a peace agreement has been signed with the U.S. and Iran, ending an ugly war that cost billions of dollars and cost many lives, the president was at the White House shaking hands with wrestlers.
0: MMA guys.
1: That's okay.
0: And we just got under it.
3: They're wrestlers without the script, Mitch.
4: Yeah. But Bruce, think of it this way. At least he knew that the Knicks were responsible for bringing about that peace treaty with Iran.
0: Yeah. Well, thank God we did it. And
4: it's in New York. They can do anything.
0: Good God. So what's your question, Mitch, about that?
1: The question is how absurd the... How normal the absurd has become.
0: It is.
1: It's just nobody even made that big a deal.
0: They did. You're right. Right. And the fact
1: they were fighters greasing up and sweating in the Oval Office. Are there no other rooms at the White House? Are there no bathrooms at the White House?
4: They're like a locker room.
1: I'm sure the bathrooms are nice at the White House too. Why'd they have to use the Oval Office to warm up?
0: And they haven't sweated that much. He used the Richard Nixon Memorial towel to towel off, because that's the last person that sweated that much in that office. I mean, but the whole scenario is so. Thank you, boys.
1: That's
0: the
1: a
0: whole
1: good one.
0: Scenario.
1: I
0: just
1: love
0: moving
1: it.
0: On. But thank you. The whole scenario, the preposterous, is now so normalized that you and I talking about it seems like not this again.
1: Yeah.
0: You know, it's like God Almighty.
1: It's strange.
0: Yeah.
1: It's weird. You wonder, like, nothing could be weirdest. Nothing could be weirder.
4: Yes, blood wrestling.
1: Yes, Bernie's got a question. Bernie Smilovitz here.
4: Bernie, hands
1: today.
4: Up.
1: Go ahead, Bernie.
4: Okay.
0: Bernie?
5: Yes.
1: Fire away.
5: What time are you getting to the parade on Thursday?
0: I'm here now. I've got a sleeping bag, and I'm 50,000th in line to get near the thing. So hopefully, cross your fingers, Bernie, it looks like rain tomorrow.
4: Bruce.
0: But Thursday, I'm going to be there.
4: Do you think one of the vehicles is going to have all the New York Knicks legends in there?
0: Yeah.
4: Absolutely, right?
0: Yeah, but it would be a compact car.
1: Hello. Yeah. I saw this article. Well, this proves that Jalen Brunson is the greatest Knick of all time. I'm like, it proves it, because the last great Knick, if you're going by world championships, was 53 years ago. Most people are dead to remember him. Forget it.
0: It's the equivalent of being the world's tallest midget.
1: Yeah.
0: You know, I mean.
1: Don't say midget anymore.
5: Does anyone give him
0: little person? How dare you use that, Bernie? I'm surprised at you.
5: That I hate. Hey, does anyone give him credit for leaving $100 million on the table so they could get other players?
1: I do.
5: Because he wanted to do this?
4: 112.
0: Yeah.
4: 112.
5: I mean,
4: when you see what he signs next year.
1: Yeah, really. Yeah.
4: Not worried about him.
1: Yeah.
0: How did you guys enjoy Celebrity Row? Wasn't that fun?
1: Yes.
3: But New York, your celebrities are mid, man. You know, I mean, Ben Stiller and Tracy Morgan, you can do better than that in New York, can't you?
4: Bruce B. Arthur had died, so, you know.
0: Mariska Hargitay seemed to be
4: come on,
0: everywhere except my kitchen.
1: And suddenly Taylor Swift is the next fan.
0: Yes, of course.
3: She was in Cleveland 2 weeks before that. Well, a Cleveland fan two weeks before that.
4: That's right.
1: That's all the time we have. Thank you, Bruce.
4: Love you, Bruce.
0: Enjoy your boys. See you anytime.
1: 760 WJR.

0: The phone is ringing. I think I know who this is. Hello?
1: Hey, Mitch. Stan Campbell. Stan's 11th cousin on his mother's side.
0: Well, once again, Stan, if you're on his mother's side, you wouldn't be named Campbell.
1: Well, once again, there's a lot of Campbells in Texas, man, and I'm not talking about Chunky Sue.
0: Okay. So what's the latest, Stan? Not a lot of football news these days.
1: Well, that's what I thought, man. I was hunkering down for my traditional summer hibernation, you know, like between OTAs and minicamp and training camp. That's when I gather the chestnuts and hide in the tree, man.
0: Okay.
1: Sleep until July 28th, wake up refreshed and ready to hit them tackling dummies, man. No more practicing in our pajamas.
0: Right. So what happened?
1: Well, I was at the supermarket, and I hear these two guys going on and on about watching the football tonight. And I was like, holy cow, did I oversleep or something? So I raced home and checked out every one of my 999 channels. And I didn't see any football. So I typed in the search thing, you know, and, well, I'm not that good at spelling on account of, you know, I'm not that good at spelling.
0: Okay.
1: So I typed F-U-T-B-O-L, because it kind of sounds like that anyhow.
0: Uh-huh. Yeah.
1: And sweet mother of Peyton Manning, up comes all these games between all these countries. And I'm thinking, well, kick me in the shins, man. That Roger Goodell send your team overseas stuff must have really caught on. I was seeing Brazil and Spain and France and England, and I'm like, wow, now I know where Colin Kaepernick must be playing.
0: Stan.
1: I know. But then I tuned in, and it ain't football, man. It's soccer. Only they call it football, which is, you know, would be a dead giveaway, man, because if anybody on the line said, hey, man, throw me the football, he'd be cut by halftime.
0: Yeah. So did you watch the game?
1: Well, that's the thing. I figured I was already in front of the TV set, and I already had the beer and the chips.
0: Uh-huh.
1: And the salsa and the wings and the potato skins.
0: Right.
1: And the ribs and the fries and the little brownies.
0: Okay, yeah.
1: So I might as well see how they play it.
0: And?
1: Well, you ever hear of this thing? Soccer? The World Cup thing?
0: Yeah, I've heard of it.
1: It's on now. I don't know if you know.
0: I do know, yes.
1: So they basically play two halves, and they don't call any timeouts, which is good. And they run really fast, which is good,
0: yeah.
1: But they don't score hardly at all, which is bad. And they're not allowed to hit anybody, which is bad. And if they accidentally hit somebody, like maybe blow on his shoelaces, the guy goes down like a mafia hit, man.
0: Yeah.
1: I mean, that's, I watched true. The guys writhe around on that grass like they were never going to walk again.
0: Yeah.
1: Like they needed a priest to read them their last rites.
0: Yeah.
1: And then, boom, 10 seconds later, they're running down the field like they got crap in their pants, man.
0: Okay, so you don't like that?
1: Not really. I mean, it's not like our football, where you call the plays and you go trips right, drop two, or sweep left, pull guards, or Tampa 2, or Omaha 3, and power left, angle right, drop corner, safety wide, on three, ready, hut, hut, hut.
0: So there's none of that in soccer.
1: No, man. In soccer, it's like, here, man, you take it and run. And the, hey, man, I'm running over here. And, hey, man, kick it to me, man. And, hey, man, watch this. Whoops, I kicked it over the goal and into the stands. Honest to God, man, I saw more balls miss the goalposts than a whole weekend worth of Buffalo Bills Super Bowl reunion. It was like Scott Norwood Day at the World Cup, man. Wide right, wide right, wide right.
0: Okay. So is there anything about soccer that you liked?
1: Well, I was watching today on account of I didn't have anything else to do, and I saw this one country, Cape Verde.
0: Cape Verde, yes.
1: Hell, man, I don't even know where that is. Is it like near Cape Cod or something?
0: Not really.
1: Well, anyhow, they just kind of stood back there and blocked a bunch of shots, and the score ended 0-0, and they were like celebrating like they'd won the Super Bowl, man. And it was 0-0. So I got to say, I don't understand football, man, but if they start hitting one another, maybe I will.
0: Okay. Well, I'm glad to know what's going on with you then.
1: Hey, so Mitch, before I let you go.
0: We were actually thinking of letting you go, to be honest.
1: Yeah, man. So I was thinking, do you go to those World Cup games?
0: Why?
1: I was just wondering, man, in case you needed some help.
0: Why would you want to go to a World Cup game with me? You just said you don't get soccer.
1: I know, man, but then I started thinking about my cousin Dan and how he's kind of ticked off at me because I tried to call a play in training camp and I wasn't actually you know, supposed to be in training camp.
0: Yeah.
1: And I thought, hey, here's a chance to do some scouting at the World Cup.
0: Scouting for what?
1: Field goal kickers, man. Those boys can boot it.
0: So long, Stan.
1: So you'll call in and get some tickets?
0: So long, Stan.
1: Okay, sing it with me. Onward down the field.
0: Stan Campbell, Dan's 11th cousin on his mother's side. Here on 760 WJR.
2: WJR, traffic and weather first.
3: Still have that wreck blocking your right lane on I-75 northbound at Warren Avenue. You're slow from I-375, 75 southbound at the Jeffries. Some construction blocking your left lane. You're slow from I-375 there as well. US 127 southbound at Jefferson Road. We've got an accident causing stop and go from Reed Road. Another wreck on 75 southbound after Clay Street. That's blocking your right shoulder. That accident on I-94 westbound at the Lodge has cleared. And M14 eastbound at Beck Road. Steer clear of an accident blocking your left shoulder there. Now WJR weather first from the Weather Channel. Partly cloudy for the rest of the afternoon. It's 73 degrees. Some clouds for tonight will drop down to 57. Scattered thunderstorms tomorrow afternoon. We'll keep an eye on those. Let you know if any of those turn severe. Otherwise, partly cloudy for Tuesday with a high of 75. I'm Rich Luzenski, WJR Traffic and Weather First.
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5: I'm Ann Thomas. Congratulations to the 2026 Women Who Lead class. Denise Brooks Williams, Henry Ford Health Chief Operating Officer, says the hospital's Future of Health project in Detroit will be transformational.
6: We have the Motown Museum, yes, right, which is expanding right in front of us. So kind of a fully transformed corridor that's going to help the residents in that area.
5: Special thanks to University of Michigan Health and Voigtlander Women's Hospital for supporting Women Who Lead.
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16: There's still some talking to do. I'm Chris Foster, Fox News. The official signing ceremony is Friday, but President Trump says the military conflict with Iran is over with the framework of a deal signed by both sides.
17: President Trump calls a memorandum of understanding with Iran a very powerful document that reopens the critical Strait of Hormuz and ends U.S. naval blockade.
18: It's not like the Obama document, which was just a terrible document.
17: Sitting alongside French President Emmanuel Macron at the G7 summit, President Trump criticized the JCPOA deal reached with Iran during the Obama administration. The president says the text of this agreement, which sets up a 60-day window for negotiations over Iran's nuclear program, should be released later this week. In Washington, Jared Halpern, Fox News.
16: A B-52 bomber crashed shortly after takeoff from Edwards Air Force Base in California today. There's no immediate information on whether anybody's hurt. A plume of black smoke is seen rising from the Mojave Desert. California's governor accuses President Trump of an abuse of power targeting him and his family.
7: In a video on X, California Governor Gavin Newsom reveals the DOJ is looking into him and his wife, not because they found a crime, but because the Democrat alleges he's being targeted by President Trump for calling out his lies and as Newsom considers his own run for president.
8: He's turned the levers of government into his own personal power ministries to reward cronies and to try to jail his opponents. His personal attorney now runs the Department of Justice, which has repeatedly gone after his political enemies.
7: Newsom vowing to fight what he calls the lawlessness.
8: You can investigate me. You can harass me. Put my name on every and any enemies list you have, but leave my wife and family out of your personal vendetta.
7: The DOJ has yet to comment. Kristen Goodwin, Fox News.
16: Oil prices are down 3% with President Trump announcing that Iran deal on Wall Street. The Dow is up 468. The Nasdaq's up 3%. 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
3: 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We have an accident on US 127 southbound at Jefferson Road. You're slow from Reed Road. More construction on 75 southbound at the Jeffries. Keeping you back from I-375 there. 75 northbound at Warren Avenue. An accident blocks your two right lanes. That's causing some stop and go from I-375. General slowdowns on I-275 southbound between 8 Mile and M-14. A slow commute on 75 southbound after Clay Street due to a wreck blocking your right shoulder. And we still have that crash blocking your left shoulder on M-14 eastbound at Beck Road. Now WJR, weather first from the Weather Channel. It's 71 degrees right now. Some clouds for tonight, a low of 57. Scattered thunderstorms tomorrow afternoon. Partly cloudy with a high of 75 for Tuesday. I'm Rich Luzinski, WJR Traffic and Weather First. 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
9: 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Chris Alberta from Principium. 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
22: 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Never stain your deck again. Now, here's Mitch.
0: Here's a little sound from New York City after the Knicks won. This is a bus driver pleading with people to stop beating up his bus. Okay. But they don't get criticized for how they celebrate.
3: No, never.
0: That's just New Yorkers having a good time. Yeah. Beating up a bus.
3: Nice.
10: Unity.
0: As nice you said, Kenny. That's public transportation.
21: And then they probably demanded a ride after that. Now who's taking me back?
0: Here's Kevin O'Neill with the headlines.
23: I got the news.
24: Thank you, Mitch. The U.S. and Iran have reached a framework deal, they're calling it, to end the conflict, but it will be several days until the agreement will be signed. The president has announced the reopening of the Strait of Hormuz and the immediate removal of the U.S. naval blockade. Now, he added that if Iran does not reach a final nuclear accord with the U.S., then military attacks on Tehran would still resume. That would be an option.
0: Right.
24: So, we'll see.
0: Right.
24: Detroiters have responded to Mayor Sheffield's survey about their quality of life concerns, housing instability, neighborhood safety, and maintenance among the top issues. Now, since taking office, the mayor has established the Department of Human, Homeless, and Family Services, also has vowed to install 3,000 new streetlights. We can use those. And a special committee to specifically address the needs of Detroit's elderly.
0: HHF?
24: Is that what it is? Yeah, I believe so. Yeah.
0: Housing homeless.
24: There you go.
0: So at least we're actually saying homeless. In many parts of the country, they won't even say that word.
21: What do they say? Displaced or something?
0: Houseless.
1: Houseless.
0: Yeah. Houseless. Yes. Houseless or unhoused.
24: Unhoused. Yeah, I've heard that one too.
0: I'm an unhoused person. What if you always lived in an apartment your whole life?
1: True.
0: And then you were suddenly unhoused. Wouldn't you be unrented?
24: Then you're housing challenged.
1: Unleased.
24: Who knows?
21: When did all these words become crazy? Because I've noticed they've been on Twitter.
0: California.
21: And unalived.
0: California.
21: Have you seen enough of unalive, you somebody, whatever? Dead. Somebody
0: unalive?
21: Unalive them, and they use the word unalived instead of killed.
0: They don't
21: want
0: to say dead.
21: Oh, yeah. When did all this stuff start?
0: The unalived.
21: The unalived.
0: California.
24: Yep. There you go.
0: The place of hurt feelings through verbiage.
1: Sensibilities.
24: Well, it was the very first UFC competition hosted on the South Lawn of the White House last night. Apparently, it is the last. 4,300 watched under a temporary arena. Thousands more watched via Paramount live stream. And 90,000 saw the action on big screens at the Ellipse, a 52-acre national park across the street from the White House. UFC CEO Dana White said that the event cost the UFC $60 million in order to stage. That cost will prohibit the event's repeat.
0: What did it get them? Did it make UFC more popular, do you think?
24: I don't think so.
0: It was already a pay-per-view event.
5: He's a big fan. It was his birthday, but so that's he didn't have to go anywhere.
0: So he just had a birthday party.
5: Yeah, that's all. Yeah, exactly. Oh.
0: And then we got to have the comment from, where is it? What cut is this?
21: 15, here? I think.
0: Yeah. So we have to live with this now.
6: And lastly, Michelle Obama is a man. Am I right, America?
5: Who was
1: Michelle? Michelle Obama.
0: Josh Hokit. Yeah.
5: Was that a fighter? Is that who it was? Yeah.
12: This sort of thing ain't my bank, baby.
1: Mitch, you've done a lot of stuff on your birthdays, but you've never thrown yourself a UFC party.
0: I have never thrown myself. No. I just believe in eating. I don't even hosting UFC events.
21: But when you
0: UFC
21: have
0: events.
21: Something like that, I'm not going to go crazy on it because I don't do that. But you have to understand now where people didn't want to get involved with the 250 anniversary for being political. Because this has become political, this White House thing, and nobody said anything, they won't denounce this guy officially. Different people have. And what makes you think people that want to get involved with the 250 don't think that's going to become political, too? And that's why they asked out.
0: Well, so it is political.
5: That's why they got out.
21: Political. And that's why they asked out, because it wasn't going to be a celebration of America by all Americans. It will become political. And that's why they wanted out. Everybody, no, he just wanted to do a full celebration for everybody. And then you see stuff like this that becomes political. That was not a political event.
0: Right.
21: And then you didn't even denounce
0: it. Right. I mean, you could be at one of those concerts and someone else will say, Michelle Obama is a man.
21: That's what I'm saying. And nobody says it. When people say, you're not being American if you don't participate, this is the reason why, people. Yeah. This is the reason why.
0: I don't really think anybody's saying that. I think people, even Republicans and whatever, have just sort of, it's like, how many times can you get hit in the head with a shovel before you just kind of feel dizzy? And then whatever anybody says to you is just like,
1: it's like numbing.
0: That's what it feels like. It's like, okay, 250th concert that has Milli Vanilli in it, or Vanilla. And nobody reacts anymore. That's what I was saying with Bruce before. The absurd has become the normal here.
24: Yeah.
0: And so I don't think people are really attacking people for not participating in it. I think it's all being perceived as this big, messy
1: mishmash.
0: That nobody wants. Eh. That's right. Everybody goes, eh.
1: Him again?
0: Leave me alone. Yeah, Let me go back to my daily life. At least I didn't think I liked it that much. And now compared to this, it's great.
24: I know. Well, how high is rent in New York? Well, so high that a number of young ladies arriving for work in the Big Apple are opting to rent a room in a convent. With rents running at least $5,000 a month in some cases, moving in with the nuns doesn't seem like such a bad idea. The cheaper rent also includes a hot meal provided every night by the nuns, although the rules are a bit strict. There's an 11 p.m. curfew at the Sacred Heart Residence in Chelsea, and there are no gentlemen permitted in any of the rooms. Now, in case you're interested, Sacred Heart is charging $16.50 a month. That's cheap for New York, isn't it?
0: That's a bathroom in New York.
1: Holy water's included.
0: Can I ask a question about that, though? Why does a convent need to rent out rooms.
24: Well, because a lot of them are empty now. Yeah,
1: a lot of vacancies.
0: Yeah. Oh, so there's just not enough nuns?
24: There is a shortage.
0: Not enough nuns to go around?
24: Severe shortage of nuns, so they figure we might as well make use of the...
0: You know, that's not a bad... That's not a bad way to go.
1: No.
0: If you're, you know, you're running a nunnery and you're looking, you know, you're kind of low on recruits. You get some young women in, maybe one or two of them decide, hey, this isn't a bad way to go.
1: Come into the fold.
0: You might find,
1: it's a recruitment tool, Mike. Yeah.
24: If they break curfew, do they get their hand slapped by a ruler?
0: Yeah, with a ruler.
24: Courtney Cox, 62 today. Helen Hunt, 63. Jim Belushi celebrates 72. And Denny Terrio, I didn't know he was still around. He is 76 years old. Happy birthday.
0: 76. Dancing.
24: Yeah, dancing fever. Dance fever.
21: He used to come in here, remember?
24: Did he really?
21: Denny Terrio.
1: Too often.
21: Him and whatever his name. Remember they came together?
0: Yeah.
21: You got to pull that in the door too.
0: What was he on?
21: The guy from every time we bring him in, we always ask him about the movie he did with Tom Hanks, Bachelor Party. Remember, said Tom Hanks got famous.
0: He was the other guy.
21: He was the other guy. Tom Hanks got famous, and he didn't.
0: It reminds me of Potsy on Happy Days.
1: Kenny, did we catapult his career as a result of that? Do you think?
21: Yes, so we did. But he said, "I don't understand how Tom Hanks became famous, and I went to B movies." That was his whole.
1: I got one where it's called talent.
0: Thank you, Kevin. It's 760 WJR.

0: Well, first it was the president of Michigan State, and now the athletic director has departed, and we probably should have seen this coming, because in his original agreement with Michigan State, Jay Batt had a clause that said if the president should leave Michigan State, Kevin Guskowski, Guskowitz. He wasn't here long enough for me to learn his name.
1: Nor do you need to at this point.
0: Right.
2: Yeah. Don't worry
0: if
2: about
0: he
2: it,
0: left,
2: Mitch.
0: Then Batt could leave for with less of a penalty.
3: Mm-hmm.
0: And sure enough, he now took the job at Kentucky.
3: Yeah.
0: So president and athletic director gone in a matter of weeks. This is a revolving door that has led many people at Michigan State to react with disgust, none less than Tom Izzo, who has basically had it with this whole thing.
4: I'll be very honest with you, which I've always been. I can't stand what's going on, and I'm not going to over-talk about it now, but I am in the very near future. I've had it. This is self-inflicted. We just lost the best president I may have ever been here, maybe. One of the best. And there's other dominoes that get affected when things go wrong like that. I'm very upset about it, and I'm sick of it.
0: Chris Solari from the Free Press recorded that video. Joins us right now. Chris, what is going on at Michigan State?
5: Well, it's what's been going on for about 55 years, Mitch. It's the revolving door. I mean, in going back through a little bit ago, I believe this is 14 university presidents and about to be a 14th athletic director since the retirement of John Hanna in 1969 to go into the government and the death of Biggie Munn in 1972. That's a lot of turnover. Those two men held those jobs, I think 28 years for John Hanna and about 18 or so for Biggie Munn as athletic director, and there has not been continuity. I mean, the biggest and most most continuity that there has been is that guy they just talked with Tom Izzo. That's why he's kind of the face of the university, because there's been around him constant change. That's the one thing, the two things I should say that have been constant at Michigan State is change and dysfunction. And
0: right.
5: You can't spell dysfunctional mess without MSU.
0: Where is the dysfunction coming from? Because people listening to this will say, well, wait a minute, the president is the person in charge of the university. So why do the presidents keep leaving, let alone the athletic directors? And I know the answer to that, but you answer that question.
5: Well, the easy question is the Board of Trustees, right?
0: Mm-hmm.
5: But
0: easy answer.
5: The bigger, it's not an easy answer, because, you know, you've seen the friction with university presidents and athletic directors with G. Biagio and Perlis, and the mess that happened there, and you've seen it. That's been a constant. You saw it with Clifton Wharton brooming everybody out in 76 with the Denny Stoltz and Gus Kanakis and Bert Smith situation and the NCAA probation at that point. McPherson firing Perlis and all the stuff that happened there. And the board has been a hindrance. There's no question about that. And especially in this instance, I mean, that was one of the reasons Kevin Guskowitz balked initially at taking it. He wanted some assurances that the board would be, for lack of a better word, on board with what he was trying to do. And he ran into resistance. And some of this I can understand, because I'm not sure when you have an elected board and you have their job is to oversee a university, and then you have the university and their legal department trying to get the board that's elected by the people to sign a loyalty pledge to a university. So there's a disconnect there. So I kind of can understand where some of the board members are coming from with that. That said, there still needs to be a greater good for what the university should be in moving the university forward. So, it is a very complicated mess. I know Governor Whitmer tried to push through how to change the selection of the boards. And everything that happens when you talk about the Michigan State Board of Trustees then applies legally to both the University of Michigan and Wayne State, because those are also elected officials.
0: Right.
5: So it's more than just the Michigan State situation with this.
0: But it seems so,
5: it's not an easy fix.
0: It seems so acute there. I mean, is it just a string of bad luck? Is there something about Michigan governing Michigan State that makes it difficult besides the board? Is it something about the size, something about the finances, something about the tradition or resistance to change or openness to it? I'm fishing around for reasons why these numbers on both levels are so, because, you know, I've seen schools where the athletic director has basically cemented himself into a position by virtue of, you know, winning programs and things like that, that the presidents can come and go and nobody's moving the athletic director. And vice versa, although less so sometimes with presidents who just do such a great job that they hold on to the job and the athletic directors come and go and so do the coaches. But in this case, both of those positions, I mean, you said 14 and 14. So that's equal issues with both positions, and I'm just trying to understand why.
5: Yeah, in 55 years. I mean, that's a question I've been asked, and I actually was writing about it for the Freeman, and hopefully it'll be up sometime in the next 24 hours. But it's a question I've been asked for alums. I've been asked by coaches. I've been asked by Board of Trustees members. That same question. Why can't Michigan State get out of its own way? Sitting and assessing it from being here for the better part of 30 years, more or less, and coming in from an outside perspective of having grown up in Pennsylvania, I think the proximity to the Capitol plays a little bit of a factor, because there are politics at every university, but it's magnified when you're a stone's throw away from the state capitol, and people want to have their hands in most decisions, and the politicians are the ones, and the parties are the ones that are nominating these people to be in power to govern.
0: Here's another possibility. Is any of it envy of Michigan?
5: I don't know about envy, because Michigan's, I mean, Tom Izzo said this today too. Michigan's had its issues with its board.
0: Michigan's had its issues. There's no question. But
5: Michigan is not nearly the same level.
0: Well, Michigan is perceived as a better university academically. It's nationally higher regarded. I don't know if you add up the sports championships in the major sports. I would think Michigan probably holds the edge in that. But we're not saying anything that people around here don't know. There's always that big brother, little brother thing. But I wonder if that exists in, you know, the people who make the decisions up there in Michigan State, and there's a little bit like, no, this isn't good enough. This isn't going to get us past Michigan. Get rid of this guy, or these policies aren't going to make us better than Michigan, so get rid of this president. I'm fishing for reasons, because it's very frustrating as someone who loves the state to see the state university. So it's embarrassing. I mean,
5: I look at the years in the 2010s with Mark Hollis as athletic director and Luanna Simon as president, and they were in lockstep. And you're talking about an athletic director and Mark Hollis, who was a student and worked his way through the ranks there. You're talking about Luanna Simon, who worked as a provost and a number of different academic realms. They understood and worked in symbiotic relationship to minimize some of the interference from the board. They knew the political landmines.
0: Yeah.
5: They knew what to do. And then obviously the Larry Nassar's thing was their undoing. And, you know, that was the one time I think that in looking back that they had both a president and an athletic director in place for 10 plus years.
0: Yeah. You know, you say that and I really believe that the Michigan State has still not recovered from the Larry Nassar thing, it's like scar tissue now, but that scar tissue hurts.
5: And it shapes outside
0: perception. And it probably shapes what you're looking for in the next one.
5: It still doesn't get to the root cause of the board, right?
0: Which we could talk about forever. And the influence on the board is oversized at Michigan State. It's just oversized. And it has been for a long time. Is there any talk about either position being filled? Is there any names yet, or is it too soon?
5: I think it's too soon. I know Mark Hollis has talked about potentially throwing his name back in. I think he did last time as well. The university president, Kevin Guskowitz, is still in place. So that buyout for Jay Batt is probably going to be argued to be negotiated that he has not left the university yet. So, I mean, it's going to be more courts and more lawyers making more money from the university and the state taxpayers. When you go back to the board, I think you mentioned about the outsize. In growing up in Pennsylvania, there's a 38-member board that governs the Penn State University system.
0: Yeah, and they never had any problems there.
5: But the amount of voices, part elected, part appointed, representing the alumni, when you have that many people, it minimizes the number of disruptors, right? So yeah. When you have 8-person boards, that's a lot of weight for one person, one vote.
0: Yeah.
5: Where if you had more, maybe there's less
0: friction. We have to rethink something because this system isn't working.
2: Well, I can see tomorrow's headline. Michigan State Athletic Director left like a bat out of hell.
3: I like that.
0: Well, you couldn't come up with anything for Guskowitz?
2: No. I'll be working on that one. That's why he's still there.
0: Thank you, Chris. 760 WJR.
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7: An accident blocks your 3 left lanes on I-696 eastbound after Mound Road. Please avoid that area if you can. 75 southbound at the Jeffries. We still have that construction slowing you down. You're slow from Grand River now. 75 northbound after 9 Mile. We picked up a wreck blocking your left shoulder. Drivers are getting by that pretty good right now. 75 southbound after Clay Street. Still have that wreck blocking your right lane. More construction on the Jeffries westbound between Levan and I-275. That's taking up your 2 left lanes. Now WJR weather first. From the Weather Channel, partly cloudy for the remainder of the afternoon. We'll stay in the low 70s. Some clouds for tonight, dropping down to 57. Scattered thunderstorms tomorrow afternoon. We'll keep you appraised as to their severity. Otherwise, partly cloudy for Tuesday with a high of 75. I'm Rich Luzinski, WJR Traffic and Weather First.
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15: I'm Tom Graham. Oil prices dropping after President Trump announced a deal to end the conflict with Iran and the expected reopening of the Strait of Hormuz.
16: I think a lot of great things are going to happen in the Middle East right now. And very importantly, the oil is plummeting down and the stock market is shooting up like a rocket.
15: The president speaking in France during a gathering of world leaders for the G7 summit. California's governor claims the Trump administration is investigating him and his family.
17: In a video on X, California Governor Gavin Newsom reveals the DOJ is looking into him and his wife, not because they found a crime, but because the Democrat alleges he's being targeted by President Trump for calling out his lies and as Newsom considers his own run for president.
18: He's turned the levers of government into his own personal power ministries.
17: Newsom vowing to fight what he calls the lawlessness.
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7: We've got a wreck blocking your three left lanes on I-696 eastbound after Mound Road. More construction on 75 southbound at the Jeffries, slowing you down from Grand River Avenue. Some stop and go on I-275 southbound between 8 Mile and M14. Watch out for a wreck blocking your left shoulder on I-75 northbound after 9 Mile. I-75 southbound after East Grand Boulevard. We have an accident blocking your right lane there. And US 23 southbound between Plymouth Road and I-94. Looking a bit sluggish due to construction blocking your right lane. That's scheduled until 3 p.m. Thursday. Now WJR weather first from the Weather Channel. Partly cloudy right now. A little bit of sunshine streaming in. 73 degrees. Some clouds for tonight. A low of 57 for the overnight. Scattered thunderstorms tomorrow afternoon. Otherwise partly cloudy with a high of 75. I'm Rich Luzensky. WJR traffic and weather first.
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19: 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America 250, Michigan made. 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
23: I'm Ann Thomas. Congratulations to the 2026 Women Who Lead class. Denise Brooks Williams, Henry Ford Health Chief Operating Officer, says the hospital's Future of Health project in Detroit will be transformational.
24: 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So kind of a fully transformed corridor that's going to help the residents in that area.
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19: Robert Livernoy and Marie Osborne will take you back in time.
21: It was the early 1960s, and the sound was coming from a small house on West Grand Boulevard, Pittsville, USA.
19: Coming this month, Mark Snethkamp celebrates 100 years, and in July, another centennial, the National Cherry Festival in Traverse City, plus an America 250 Michigan-made salute to the Port Huron to Mackinac race. There's more coming all summer long. Don't miss miss a moment of it. America 250, Michigan Made. Only from the great voice of the Great Lakes. 760 WJR.
23: I'm Ann Thomas. Congratulations to the 2026 Women Who Lead class. Denise Brooks Williams, Henry Ford Health Chief Operating Officer, says the hospital's Future of Health project in Detroit will be transformational.
24: We have the Motown Museum, yes, right, which is expanding right in front of us. So kind of a fully transformed corridor that's going to help the residents in that area.
23: Special thanks to University of Michigan Health, Von Voigtlander Women's Hospital, for supporting Women Who Lead.
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5: 760 WJR is celebrating the 250th birthday of the United States of America. 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
5: Robert Livernois and Marie Osborne will take you back in time.
7: It was the early 1960s, and the sound was coming from a small house on West Grand Boulevard, Hitsville, USA.
5: Coming this month, Mark Snethkamp celebrates 100 years, and in July, another centennial, the National Cherry Festival in Traverse City, plus an America 250 Michigan-made salute to the Port Huron to Mackinac race. There's more coming all summer long. Don't miss a moment of it. America 250, Michigan made. Only from the great voice of the Great Lakes, 760 WJR.
8: Me Smilovitz is lacing up the turban. And that's not easy.
9: Yeah. It is our illustrious visitor from the East, the all-seeing, all-knowing, all-omniscient, mystic sage and soothsayer, the incredible Smilovic. The whole great sage and mystic nobody knows. The content of these envelopes, but you, and only you, by holding the envelope to your forehead, will ascertain the questions, having never before seen the answers. This is envelope number one.
10: Next year's Eat Detroit just started. Silence, please. Student-athlete and Senate intelligence.
8: Student-athlete and Senate intelligence.
10: Give two examples of a glaring contradiction. Smiley, like, tired watching all the Knicks games.
8: Smattering. Envelope number lukewarm two. Lukewarm response.
10: I would say lukewarm or smattering. Yes. Very kind on both fronts, yeah, I'd like to say. Thank
9: you. Number two.
8: Number two.
10: Number two. A limbo contest, a Peter Dinklage watering hole, and the Maine Senate race.
11: You repeat that.
12: Good luck, Mitch.
10: A limbo contest.
8: A limbo contest, a Peter Dinklage watering hole, and the Maine Senate race.
12: Very good.
10: Name three places that set the bar low.
8: We're gaining
10: on it. Keep going.
9: Yeah. Envelope number three.
8: Number three.
10: Remember the Alamo. What's the only thing worth remembering in San Antonio? May a diseased yak escort you to the Knicks parade on Thursday. I got one more if you want.
9: One more?
10: Oh, sure.
9: One more.
10: One and number four. Go right down to the toilets. It'll be a full flush.
9: Number four.
12: Man, this will be funny.
8: Number four.
10: I doubt it.
12: Yeah.
8: The others weren't.
10: Thank you for the notice.
11: Tough week there.
10: Yeah, tough group. Yeah, I know. Yeah. The Dutch Masters.
8: The Dutch Masters.
10: What was Rembrandt's favorite golf tournament?
12: Not bad. That was a good one.
9: I know.
8: Saved by the bell.
9: Ladies and gentlemen, the all-knowing mystic sage and soothsayer and first chair sacks on the DeQuinder Cut, the incredible Smilovic.
10: Thank you.
8: How many people in the audience knew that Rembrandt was Dutch?

0: I did.
1: I distinctly heard you say my grandmother was Dutch. Remember? Blazing Saddles.
2: Yes.
3: Oh, that's right.
1: My grandmother was Dutch.
3: I was wondering where I heard that. Oh, man.
1: Okay.
3: Go ahead. I've hit the wall with the Dutch Masters.
1: Hit the wall. Okay. Yeah. We should mention that the Stanley Cup was decided.
3: Yes.
0: Yeah.
1: Congratulations to the Carolina Hurricanes.
3: Mm-hmm. First time in 20 years, wasn't it?
1: Huh? And yeah.
0: It's her second
1: now
0: one,
1: that there
0: right?
1: is no more basketball, this was Victor Wembanyama's final comment to the media as he finished his press conference.
4: Appreciate y'all. See y'all. Never.
3: He's 22.
1: See y'all. Never.
3: How long is he going to milk that? Hey, he's only 22. Excuse.
1: He's only 23.
3: The normal progression. Yes.
5: He's got that French attitude, though.
1: Yeah.
3: Oh, he, yeah.
5: He's
3: he
5: got
3: does.
5: That French attitude.
1: Yeah. He's got, but he's smart. You know, he's going to be a force. I don't know if he'll probably burn out. For the fame will probably make him very cynical. He's not unintelligent. Mm-hmm. His answers, you know, when he gives it some thought,
3: yep, I agree,
1: were actually pretty insightful, I thought, for a 22-year-old. Listen to this, for example. They asked him, what did he take away from the whole series?
4: One of many things I learned is the margin of error is very, very thin. Our domination stints are absolute. We absolutely dominated for most of the series. But our errors, our mistakes are punished so hard that we can't have ups and downs like this so much, you know. The ups are okay, the downs, it's the reason we lost.
1: Now, minus the stops and stutters, which, by the way, if I were trying to speak French, mine would be a lot worse than that. Mm-hmm. That's more insightful than 95% of quotes that you get from NBA players.
5: You know Kendrick Perkins.
3: Hello.
1: Yeah, I mean, Kendrick Perkins, perfect example. He's paid to comment.
5: And he's American.
1: Yeah.
0: But Mitch, wouldn't you say at age 22, his basketball IQ can be much higher?
1: Well, I think
0: he just doesn't want to be look at the whole game
1: the
0: there.
1: Player that he ought to be with his size. He doesn't want to be a big man. He wants to be a point guard.
0: Right, he doesn't want to rebound.
1: And he doesn't want to get inside and develop post moves and like he should when you're 7'5".
0: Every drive, no one could stop him.
1: Yeah, really. If they figured out how to lob it.
5: 7'5" or buck 05.
1: Yeah, he weighs 2 pounds.
0: Well, that'll change.
1: Yeah. Well, he's got to hit the weight room. But he's got to put on
5: maybe,
1: at least 20.
5: Some guys just don't put weight on. Maybe he may never put weight on.
1: I mean, they should figure out. There's a way.
3: There's a way.
5: Put nickels in his pocket.
1: Look at Shaq. When he was playing in college, when he came out,
5: that's when big the bigger.
0: But Kenny, you're right. Manute Bol
5: never
0: gained
5: put weight on. So that's, some people may never put it on.
1: Maybe, but he needs to try because
0: he could
1: arguably be the greatest player to play that game.
5: But Castle the other night is getting away with murder too. 1-for-10, and the one he got was that dunk at the end of the game.
1: And the other point guard who was terrible.
0: Harper. Castle.
5: Fox.
1: They just signed on the trading blocks. The greatest moments in Knicks sports history. I just have to play this quickly. I didn't know we're out of time. This was OG Anunoby talking about that play that won the game in game 4.
6: When it's happening, is anything going through your mind when you're up in the air like that, or is it all instinct?
7: I was trying to dunk it.
1: Okay.
0: Or is it all instinct?
1: The most famous putback in Knicks history. He was trying to dunk it, and he failed. But he swiped at it, and the ball went through the net. Okay? Yeah. There you have it. It's 760 WJR.

0: The phone is ringing. I think I know who this is. Hello?
1: Hey, Mitch. Stan Campbell. Dan's 11th cousin on his mother's side.
0: Well, once again, Stan, if you're on his mother's side, you wouldn't be named Campbell.
1: Well, once again, there's a lot of Campbells in Texas, man, and I'm not talking about chunky soup.
0: Okay. So what's the latest, Stan? Not a lot of football news these days.
1: Well, that's what I thought, man. I was hunkering down for my traditional summer hibernation, you know, like between OTAs and mini camp and training camp. That's when I gather the chestnuts and hide in the tree, man.
0: Okay.
1: Sleep until July 28th, wake up refreshed and ready to hit them tackling dummies, man. No more practicing in our pajamas.
0: Right. So what happened?
1: Well, I was at the supermarket, and I hear these two guys going on and on about watching the football tonight. And I was like, holy cow, did I oversleep or something? So I raced home and checked out every one of my 999 channels. And I didn't see any football. So I typed in the search thing, you know, and, well, I'm not that good at spelling on account of, you know, I'm not that good at spelling.
0: Okay.
1: So I typed F-U-T-B-O-L, because it kind of sounds like that anyhow.
0: Uh-huh. Yeah.
1: And sweet mother of Peyton Manning, up comes all these games between all these countries. And I'm thinking, well, kick me in the shins, man. That Roger Goodell send your team overseas stuff must have really caught on. I was seeing Brazil and Spain and France and England, and I'm like, wow, now I know where Colin Kaepernick must be playing.
0: Stan.
1: I know. But then I tuned in, and it ain't football, man. It's soccer. Only they call it football, which is, you know, would be a dead giveaway, man, because if anybody on the line said, hey, man, throw me the football, he'd be cut by halftime.
0: So did you watch the game?
1: Well, that's the thing. I figured I was already in front of the TV set, and I already had the beer and the chips.
0: Uh-huh.
1: And the salsa and the wings and the potato skins.
0: Right.
1: And the ribs and the fries and the little brownies.
0: Okay, yeah.
1: So I might as well see how they play it.
0: And?
1: Well, you ever hear of this thing? Soccer? The World Cup thing?
0: Yeah, I've heard of it.
1: It's on now. I don't know if you know.
0: I do know, yes.
1: So they basically play two halves, and they don't call any timeouts, which is good. And they run really fast, which is good,
0: yeah.
1: But they don't score hardly at all, which is bad. And they're not allowed to hit anybody, which is bad. And if they accidentally hit somebody, like maybe blow on his shoelaces, the guy goes down like a mafia hit, man.
0: Yeah.
1: I mean, that's I watched true. The guys writhe around on that grass like they were never going to walk again.
0: Yeah.
1: Like they needed a priest to read them their last rites.
0: Yeah.
1: And then, boom, 10 seconds later, they're running down the field like they got crap in their pants, man.
0: Okay, so you don't like that.
1: Not really. I mean, it's not like our football, where you call the plays and you go trips right, drop two, or sweep left, pull guards, or Tampa 2, or Omaha 3, and power left, angle right, drop corner, safety wide, on three, ready, hut, hut, hut.
0: So there's none of that in soccer.
1: No, man. In soccer, it's like, here, man, you take it and run. And the, hey, man, I'm running over here. And, hey, man, kick it to me, man. And, hey, man, watch this. Whoops, I kicked it over the goal and into the stands. Honest to God, man, I saw more balls miss the goalposts than a whole weekend worth of Buffalo Bills Super Bowl reunion, man. It was like Scott Ooh. Norwood Day at the World Cup, man. Wide right, wide right, wide right.
0: Okay. So is there anything about soccer that you liked?
1: Well, I was watching today on account of I didn't have anything else to do, and I saw this one country, Cape Verde.
0: Cape Verde, yes.
1: Hell, man, I don't even know where that is. Is it like near Cape Cod or something?
0: Not really.
1: Well, anyhow, they just kind of stood back there and blocked a bunch of shots, and the score ended 0-0, and they were like celebrating like they'd won the Super Bowl, man. And it was 0-0. So I got to say, I don't understand football, man, but if they start hitting one another, maybe I will.
0: Okay. Well, I'm glad to know what's going on with you then.
1: Hey, so Mitch, before I let you go.
0: We were actually thinking of letting you go, to be honest.
1: Yeah, man. So I was thinking, do you go to those World Cup games?
0: Why?
1: I was just wondering, man, in case you needed some help.
0: Why would you want to go to a World Cup game with me? You just said you don't get soccer.
1: I know, man, but then I started thinking about my cousin Dan and how he's kind of ticked off at me because I tried to call a play in training camp and I wasn't actually you know, supposed to be in training camp.
0: Yeah.
1: And I thought, hey, here's a chance to do some scouting at the World Cup.
0: Scouting for what?
1: Field goal kickers, man. Those boys can boot it.
0: So long, Stan.
1: So you'll call in and get some tickets?
0: So long, Stan.
1: Okay, sing it with me. Onward down the field.
0: Stan Campbell, Dan's 11th cousin on his mother's side. Here on 760 WJR.
2: WJR, traffic and weather first.
3: That accident on I-696 eastbound after Mound Road is cleared. We're still seeing a little bit of residual backups from 11 Mile. 75 southbound at the Jeffries. Construction blocking your left lane. You're slow from Grand River. Expect some stop and go on I-275 southbound between 7 Mile and M-14. And we still have that wreck on the Lodge northbound at 10 Mile. That's blocking your left shoulder. Now WJR weather first from the Weather Channel. Partly cloudy right now, 73 degrees. Some clouds for tonight, a low of 57. Scattered thunderstorms tomorrow afternoon, otherwise partly cloudy with a high of 75. I'm Rich Luzinski, WJR Traffic and Weather First.
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11: I'm Ann Thomas. Congratulations to the 2026 Women Who Lead class. Julie Ishak, Michigan Medicine Chief Nurse and Operations Executive, leads 8,000 nurses, and she says nursing is a calling.
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11: I'm Ann Thomas. 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
11: Special thanks to University of Michigan Health, Von Voigtlander Women's Hospital, for supporting Women Who Lead. I'm Ann Thomas. 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
14: The deal in place. I'm Lisa Lacera, Fox News. President Trump says the agreement with Iran is ready to go, with a formal signing set for Friday in Switzerland. The core of the deal, the reopening of the Strait of Hormuz, a key waterway for oil.
15: The strait is already partially opened. As you know, they're doing a little hunting for a couple of mines that they've already found. But it's essentially, ships are starting to go out. Now, on Friday, it'll be completely open.
14: Senate Democratic Leader Chuck Schumer says details must be revealed.
16: The American people need to know exactly what's in the deal. Trump must brief Congress and the public on the details of his understanding with Iran immediately and end this war once and for all.
14: The White House has said no money has changed hands, and there hasn't been any loosening of sanctions to get Tehran to sign off on the agreement. A B-52 bomber crashed shortly after takeoff this morning at Edwards Air Force Base in Southern California. No immediate information on any injuries. Video from the scene shows a plume of smoke rising from the Mojave Desert. California Democratic Governor Gavin Newsom says the Justice Department is investigating him and his wife, claiming he's being targeted as he considers running for president in 2028.
17: Sources familiar tell Fox News that the investigation has actually been ongoing since 2025 and that the probe is based on whistleblower complaints related to Newsom and his wife's personal finances.
14: Fox's Kevin Cork. Jennifer Newsom issued a statement writing in part, "There are clearly no boundaries to what Donald Trump will do to get his way or to challenge those who get in his way." The Justice Department has not yet commented. Wall Street solid gains for stocks and oil prices were lower as the U.S. and Iran a tentative deal. The Dow gained 468 to close at a new record high. The S&P up 795. 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
5: Welcome back here to Sports Wrap on the Great Voice of the Great Lakes, 760 WJR. As we say goodbye to our friends over there at the Big 1050 WTKA in Ann Arbor, getting ready. Well, almost getting ready. Not just quite yet. 8:10 first pitch. So they're still with us.
6: Oh, yeah.
5: I'm sure
6: they're here for the long haul.
5: I'm sure the Miz is probably back over there. Like, no, don't say goodbye to me just yet. Sure, you just grabbed it on the keyboard. Like, what do you mean you're saying goodbye? NBA Finals and Stanley Cup Finals both coming to a close as we feared that they would. Over the weekend. Very, very unfortunate. We'll start and we'll go in chronological order from yesterday and work our way backwards. I guess that's not technically chronological order, but we'll work that way. Congratulations to the Carolina Hurricanes. Jordan Staal, 37 years old, becomes the oldest player to win the Conn Smythe as the most valuable player in the Stanley Cup playoffs. He did it at the age of 37 years old. Mm-hmm. Now I feel old, Lomas Brown.
7: Yeah.
5: Is that what happens here?
7: Yeah, it does, AB.
5: I wasn't ready for this to happen.
7: I know. AB, when I listen to some of these kids now, I was talking to one of the Lions employees the other day. Yeah, I was born in 2000. And as soon as she said 2000, she didn't even have to finish saying the rest of it. I'm like, oh, my gosh. I mean, yeah, they are young these days. So, yeah, but so that's a feat for a young man's sport, for him to be the best in that sport, that particular sport.
5: That's a feat.
7: And that particular playoff series, mm-hmm. that was great, man.
5: Staal became the first player in NHL history to go 17 years from one Stanley Cup to the next at a championship that he won with the Pittsburgh Penguins way back in 2009. The previous mark was 16 years, held by friend of the program, Chris Chelios.
7: Oh, yeah, hey.
5: 1986 to 2002 when he joined probably the greatest assembled individual team ever in North American sports, the Detroit Red Wings.
7: AB, I would say Red Wings versus one of the Edmonton teams, right? That was Wayne Gretzky when he was there. Now, they were low then.
5: Yeah, but we had so many Hall of Famers.
7: Yeah.
5: A disgusting
7: A lot
5: amount.
7: More than they had.
5: Yeah. Hall of Fame? Yeah.
7: Really?
5: We were cheating. We had so much talent. It was... That's unbelievable.
7: Okay, because I always heard about Edmonton and the run they went on with Gretzky
5: was straight.
7: There. Yeah.
5: We were illegal.
7: Mark Messier, right?
6: Yeah, Mark Messier.
7: Messier, and you had Wayne Gretzky, and I know they had a couple of more guys that I don't know. Didn't they have the goalie? Was the goalie... I'm
5: trying to think who else was on that team, now that you bring it up.
7: That was the 89 team, wasn't it? Mm-hmm. The 88 or the 89?
5: Yeah, the 87 team. Yari Curry was on that team. Glenn Anderson was on that team. Grant Fuhr.
7: Oh,
5: was the goaltender.
7: That's Goldie. Yep, yeah, that's who I was thinking about. Yeah.
5: So, I mean, they were pretty stacked.
7: Yeah.
5: They were decent, but we were unconscious.
7: Yeah. That is true now that you think about it. You just go back.
5: Ken Holland added Luke Robitaille. Then Luke Robitaille goes on to be a front office member of the LA Kings and then hires Ken Holland to help him out. Crazy.
7: And lead them to.
5: He's like, hey, pal.
7: That's right. Hey, no.
5: Yeah.
7: Yeah. No, you're right. Hey, you're right about that.
5: Remember that one time when me and you, when I was the player and you were

0: Our guest this week grew up in Detroit, Michigan. In 1975, a 15-minute encounter transformed his life and tens of thousands of others as well. He earned a Bachelor's of Science degree from the University of Michigan and an MD from Wayne State University School of Medicine. He's a world-class cardiothoracic surgeon who has performed over 8,000 heart surgeries, and he has witnessed numerous miracles. His name, Dr. Philip Robinson, and we're honored to have him as our guest. And I'm Jack Krasula, and this is Anything Is Possible on 760 WJR.
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9: Coming this month, Mark Snethkamp celebrates 100 years, and in July, another centennial, the National Cherry Festival in Traverse City, plus an America 250 Michigan-made salute to the Port Huron to Mackinac race. 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America 250, Michigan made. 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
0: This is Anything Is Possible, and we're talking to Dr. Philip Robinson. He's the epitome of a world-class cardiothoracic surgeon who has fantastic bedside manners. Doctor, welcome. An honor to have us.
15: Well, thank you, Jack. Nice to be here.
0: Can you lead us, please, in an opening prayer?
15: So this is a prayer that I usually say before each surgery. Heart surgery is a very traumatic experience emotionally for the patient and also for the surgeon. So for me, this always is a very calming effect on a lot of patients, but especially on me. But I'll always say, dear God, we thank you for this day, and we thank you for the opportunity that you've given us to help your child. We know that all things are in your hands, that their life is in your hands. I pray that you would protect them and that we have the outcome that you wish. I pray for my team and myself that you would lead and guide us in our directions and our decision-making and our skills. May we use them to the best of our ability for your honor. All these things we ask in your name. Amen.
0: That's Dr. Philip Robinson. He's prayed that prayer over 8,000 times before performing heart surgery. Let's go back, Doctor. Your childhood, your mom and your dad.
15: So my mom and dad were both from the South. My father was from Tennessee, and my mom was from Alabama. They were each one of 10 kids, so I have lots of aunts and uncles and cousins. But my grandparents were farmers. So my background mainly was an agricultural one, and my father was in World War II. He was an anti-aircraft gunner in New Guinea, and when he came back from the war, tried his hand at farming, but wasn't very successful at that. But the auto factories in Detroit were hiring, and so he moved to Detroit and got a job in a small machine shop that made automotive parts as a supplier to the auto companies.
0: What's the biggest thing you learned from Mom, and what's the biggest thing you learned from Dad?
15: My dad, I learned to be content. My dad, my dad was the only person I've ever met that was totally content with his life. He was not rich, but he enjoyed his family. He enjoyed working, and he never really wanted much more than what he had, just to be a good provider. And so, I would say that he taught me that you can be content without things. My mom is really the Christian influence in my life. She always made sure we were at Sunday school and the Sunday morning service and the Wednesday service and the Thursday service. So my mom was a very devout Christian, and I watched her many hours read the Bible and underline and try and teach us. There wasn't a room in our house that didn't have a scripture on the wall in some form, either as a crocheted or knitted sign, or just a placard. So it was our mom that was really the persistent one for taking us to church and made sure that we got there every Sunday.
0: Speaking of war, you got drafted in 1972, Vietnam. And then because of that, you joined the U.S. Air Force.
15: I did. I thank my brother-in-law for this the other day. My brother-in-law was drafted and went to Vietnam. And he was injured and shot there and had a very traumatic time, very difficult time when he came back from the war. So when I got drafted in the summer of 72, he had been back for maybe a year. And his advice to me was that I should seek out talking to either the Air Force or the Navy to see if there was a different skill set that I could learn rather than just becoming an infantry like he was and going to Vietnam. So with that, I talked to the Air Force. And initially, they weren't that keen on taking me because I'd already been drafted. But they gave me an entrance exam and said if I did well on that exam, then they would take me. But realizing that instead of 2 years, I would have to make a 4-year commitment. And at that time, I had finished high school a couple years early. And I felt, well, I had 2 extra years to give, and who knows what skill set they would teach me in the service. So I wound up joining the Air Force.
0: Your dream was to be a fighter pilot. Doc, you could have been Maverick in a Top Gun. There'd be no Tom Cruise.
15: That still is my dream. Not really, but I had never had any exposure to a fighter pilot, but the Air Force had promised me that when I went in, I was going to be a language specialist. I wasn't sure what that meant, but they threw me a curveball at the end of boot camp and said, oh, we're going to make you a weapons guy. So I used to work on the air-to-air missiles and bombing computers on an F-4. And so I would see all these young pilots come out that weren't a whole lot older than me, but I was just in awe of them crawling in these jets and doing all the things that I wished I could do. And at that point, I thought the only difference between me and them is they finished college and I had quit. So the Air Force had several programs to help you along in various ways, and one of them was an officer program that if you had some college experience, you could apply, and on your own time, you could go to college and earn your degree and then come back in as an officer. So I applied for that program and was going through the testing and had done, I thought, fairly well until we got to the eye exam, and I couldn't pass the eye exam.
0: We're talking to Dr. Philip Robinson. When we come back, speaking of in awe, in 1975, a 15-minute experience transformed your life, Doctor, and tens of thousands of others as well. And I'm Jack Rasul, and this is Anything Is Possible on 760 WJR.
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4: Coming this month, Mark Snethkamp celebrates 100 years, and in July, another centennial, the National Cherry Festival in Traverse City, plus an America 250 Michigan-made salute to the Port Huron to Mackinac race. There's more coming all summer long. Don't miss a moment of it. America 250, Michigan made. Only from the great voice of the Great Lakes, 760 WJR. 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
0: Is possible. We're talking to Dr. Philip Robinson. He's a modern day Robert Young, aka Dr. Marcus Welby, MD. All right, 1975, a 15-minute experience. Wow.
15: So this was probably the big turning point in my life. I had after I was through my military school, which was about a year. I spent about 4 months in Arizona and then got sent to Kunsan, Korea. And I spent 16 months there. So by the time I came back, I had a little over a year left in my initial commitment. And the Air Force was offering me several incentives to stay and enlist for another 6 years. I just knew that's not really what I wanted to do. If I couldn't be a fighter pilot, I didn't want to be in the Air Force. And the job that I'd had when I got drafted was working on an assembly line at the Fleetwood plant just off of 75. And I knew now I didn't want to go back to that job. And this was really weighing on my mind, what was I going to do when I got out? I think I was 22 or 23 at that point. And anyway, I got where this would wake me up at night and I would just worry about this decision. And so I got up one night and it was about 2 o'clock in the morning, as I remember, and we had a large recreation room. And I was the only one in there, and I turned on the TV. And there was a Discovery Channel type a show on, and it was showing a surgeon who was operating on a young girl who had been born deaf, and the operation, the technique meant nothing to me. I didn't understand any of that. But what I do remember vividly is they showed this young girl when she woke up and she heard her voice for the first time. And the tears that came in her eyes, I thought that must be the greatest feeling in the world, to be able to do that for somebody. So right then and there, I said, that's what I want to do. I want to become a doctor. So those 15 minutes set me on a path that I've never wavered from since that time.
0: Why cardiothoracic heart surgery?
15: So first I thought I was going to be an internist because we had some experience with my mom, who was had a variant of hemophilia, so we had a lot of exposure to internists, and I saw the calming effect that he could have on my mom. But when I started medical school, in our third year, we go through different rotations. And when I got to the surgical rotation, there just seemed to be such enthusiasm among the residents at that time for the exciting things that you were seeing. There was a gunshot wound here or a stab wound here, and you were off to learn to take care of that. And then in my surgical rotation, a little bit later on, I saw open heart surgery, and I saw all the machines and all of the gadgets and gizmos, and I thought, this is the fighter pilot of surgery. This is the coolest thing I've ever seen. And I just kind of fell in love with it, and it just resonated with me that it's a very physics and science-driven specialty that I could relate to very, very quickly and easily, and I was hooked.
0: Talk to us about the miracle we each have called our human heart.
15: So it's an incredible organ. You have no idea until you can actually to see it, to touch it, and realize how it works and how efficient it is, that it's mind-boggling. For example, your aortic valve is just an absolute marvel of engineering. Our best engineers and scientists can't even come up with anything close to mimicking what your own native valve can do. We can stop the heart during heart surgery, where technically, if we just walked away from the operation at that point with your heart stopped, you would essentially be dead. But we can let just a little bit of blood get down to the heart from its blood supply. And within just a few seconds, that heart will start to beat again. And within just a minute or two, it's beating as vigorous as if it had never been stopped. These are just incredible things to witness, and I've got to witness it many thousands of times, and I'm in awe every time I still see it.
0: You've done over 8,000 heart surgeries, and at the start you say, Jack, before everyone, I say two prayers, one that you shared with us about yourself, but you also say a prayer for each patient.
15: Yes.
0: What is that prayer?
15: Well, you know, early in my career, I had done a few hundred hearts, and I came across a lady who again, in talking with heart surgery, there's not many surgeries that people undergo where death is a real possibility, and you have to discuss it with everybody. And it's one of those things that we have to find out, okay, if something happens to you, who makes the decisions? How far do you want us to support you to recover? So it's a very intricate part of every heart surgery discussion with a patient. And I remember talking to this one lady once about it, and you know, I could tell that she was a little uneasy, and I said, well, that's when I said, you know, I've been a Christian many years, and I said, I think all this is in God's hands anyway. If he's ready for you, I can't keep you here. And if he's not, I can't send you there. My job is just to do the best that I know how to do, and that's my commitment to you. And I said, and I always I say a prayer for both you and me before every surgery. And she stopped and she goes, you know, I don't care how many surgeries you've done. The fact that you would say a prayer for me means more to me than whether you've done thousands of heart surgeries. And I never forgot her telling me that. And when you're sick and death is a real possibility, most people really want there to be a greater power than themselves that really has their fate in their hands.
0: We're talking to one of the greatest cardiothoracic surgeons in the world. When we come back, we're going to ask him about the greatest physician of all time. And I'm Jack Rasula, and this is Anything Is Possible on 760 WJR.
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0: Welcome back to Anything is Possible. I'm your host, Jack Rasulo. We're with Dr. Philip Robinson in 1975. A 15-minute encounter transformed his life and tens of thousands of others as well. Matthew chapter 9, verse 35, Doctor. Jesus went through all the towns and villages, teaching in their synagogues, proclaiming the good news of the kingdom, and healing every disease and sickness. Tell us about the greatest physician of all time.
15: I think those miracles were to authenticate his message. But he always reached out to those in need. He healed sickness. He fed thousands. He welcomed the down and out and included them. And I do think that I would like to have that kind of heart of compassion that he had. I write several letters. I've written several letters for people applying to medical school that I've known, and I said probably the word that I use more than anything else is that they have compassion. And I wish I had the same results that he had. everyone was a Lazarus, but that's not been the case in my career. I have a few people that didn't make it, and you think about those all the time, and you carry those with you for the rest of your life. You remember things, but you know, Christ was very important when we were growing up. And as I mentioned the other day, I think the hallmark of a real Christian is someone who fell in love with Christ. The words from a Catholic priest from Notre Dame, who I great dear friend of mine, and I love the heart and the compassion that he had, and I've always tried to mirror that compassion for people. And one of the there's a book I read not several years ago called If Disney Ran Your Hospital, and it was talking about why we are not compassionate people, and it struck me, and the gist of it was, once we start judging people, we lose our compassion for people. And one of the summaries of the book was that, remember, you're only one or two bad decisions away from being on the same boat. And so we're so judgmental. Christ was not judgmental only to those who were arrogant and prideful. And those I've never tried to be, never wanted to be arrogant or prideful, but humble, because I think it is this is a gift that I was given. There's no way I should be doing what I was doing. You ask about my parents, and my father only went to the third grade, and my mom only went to the ninth grade. So for them, their goal for us was just to finish high school, and they were happy that I had a job working on the assembly line, you know, that I was a productive member of society. But that wasn't in the cards for me. You know, this is the divine providence that you orchestrate this, a draft, a television show, this, and all of a sudden you're where you should be.
0: Speaking of divine providence, we were blessed to both know an iconic plastic surgeon by the name of Dr. Robert Poole. And he once said, "Jack, we cut, but God heals."
15: Oh, I've seen this many, many times. You know, heart surgery is all about statistics when you talk to patients about the percentage of this or that. But in reality, it either happens to you or it doesn't happen to you. And sometimes you can do everything right, and the patient doesn't make it. And sometimes you can encounter the worst things that you think could happen, but yet they'll survive and never...

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2: Thanks to a great physician. I was a good heart surgeon, but Dr. Asfaw was a great human being with a huge, compassionate heart for his people. And he organized these trips at great expense to himself and his family. And so we went to Africa and Ethiopia and operated there. I think the first trip down there, the oldest person that I operated on was 25 or 26. And frequently during the operations, we would lose power. And I've done heart surgery with someone holding a flashlight over my shoulder while they people who run the heart-lung machine have to crank that by hand. So they have very, very little. But they were just so appreciative for what you did for them. And not that people in this country aren't appreciative. I get a number of cards at Christmas time and on birthdays thanking me for, as do most surgeons and probably physicians, another year with a father or a mother or a husband or a wife. It's so gratifying. The impact that what you do have on people's lives. But in order to get heart surgery over there, there was a lottery. There were 70 million people, and probably 3 million of them needed heart surgery, but we could only do 25. And the rest will die at a very early age, probably in their mid-40s, from rheumatic fever. But it's eye-opening in the resources that they don't have. The family brings food from home. The family is the physical therapist. The family does the laundry. The family wheels them to X-ray. It's very family-oriented, and they're involved in their care from day one, or else they don't get wheeled to X-ray, or they don't have food to eat, or they don't have clean sheets. And I've seen in the Philippines crowded emergency rooms where there are no more ventilators, and patients' families are having to mechanically, with a bag, ventilate their mother or father or daughter. It's just heart-wrenching to see what's available, and we have everything under the sun here in this country.
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8: Jack Krasula.
9: But what has Jack been up to lately? 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Jack has interviewed thousands of historical voices, some of whom have offered him their philosophy of life. 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
8: And Tom writes, work hard, persistence always wins out, discipline is the highest form of love, stay humble.
9: The great Ernie Harwell.
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8: 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His Holiness, Pope Francis.
9: At AIP Speaker Series is the YouTube channel where all of these jewels can be heard, including some of Anything Is Possible's greatest guests.
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11: My father loved to play with the pros at the club. 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
8: Our guest this week was born with a rare disorder characterized by the absence of arms and legs. 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
12: Something that every human being actually deals with, Jack. 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
9: 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And remember,
13: anything is possible.
8: Spohom. I'm Jack Rasula. This is Anything Is Possible. We're talking to a modern-day Robert Young, Dr. Marcus Welby, M.D., Dr. Philip Robinson. Modern-day angels. Talk about the job our nurses do in these hospitals.
14: I was hoping that's where that would lead. If you were going to ask me, had I seen angels, I would say no. But I've seen nurses. And they are absolutely amazing. We could not do what we do without them. When I operate on a patient, I'll spend 3 or 4 hours in the operating room with them, and I may see them for 5 or 10 minutes each day afterwards, as long as they're doing well. If someone has trouble, we see them more often. But for the rest of the day, it's the nurses that really are the caregivers for those patients. And I used to talk about quality in healthcare from a patient perspective. And I would say they didn't know whether I did the right operation or whether we were giving them the right drugs or anything like that. But they sure knew that if they needed help in with their food or getting up to the bathroom or their pain medicine, that it's that nurse that's at their beck and call. And they really judged healthcare by how compassionate that nurse was to them. And, you know, I told a story about Disney running your hospital a little earlier than that. And part of this is a bit of a summary, but it was everyone wants a 5-star rating these days. And for a 5-star rating for a hospital, they did a survey, and the one trait that came out more than anything was that the nurses and the people there were compassionate towards them. Not that they were the smartest or that they were the most efficient, but they were compassionate. You just can't say enough about what a difference that makes to a patient. I remember I had to give a talk when I finished all my training on my most memorable case. And I started that talk. I was a fully trained cardiac surgeon at this point. But I described a case of someone who had a gallbladder attack and was having to have surgery. And I said that was my most memorable case because the patient was my mother. And I was now a family member sitting waiting in the family room. And you realize the angst that a family goes through when their loved one is behind these hidden walls and you don't know what's going on. But how if someone comes out and just says they're doing fine, and a lot of times that's a nurse that would come out and say that. You just can't say enough about them. We could absolutely not do what we do without them.
8: Speaking of family, when you were back at the U of M, you had a lab partner, okay? Rebecca.
14: Yes. Yes.
8: And she thought you were Tom Cruise at the time, Robert Redford, okay? Let's fast forward.
14: I don't know about that. She thought I was kind of a nerd. She was a sorority girl, and I was bent on going to medical school. So while she was at parties, I was doing the lab work on Friday night. But I thought she was kind of cute the first time I saw her. But I you know, I didn't want to get too bogged down with and sidetracked by a girl. I had a mission that I was on. But we turned out to be just great, great friends for a couple years. And then it was while I was waiting to start to medical school that it turned a little more than friendship. Very hard transition to make. I didn't want to lose such a great friend if she wasn't that interested. But she took a chance with me, and we've been married 45 years now with 5 kids.
8: 3 sons, 2 daughters. Okay.
14: Yes.
8: The late, great Reverend Robert Schuller, Hour of Power, Garden Grove, California,
14: yes.
8: often said that the number one thing a dad can do for his children is to love their mom. We're a week before Father's Day. The number one thing a dad can do for his children is to love their mom. Why, Doctor?
14: Oh, you know, when... Oh, I'm getting teary-eyed here. When my kids have all gotten married. We have 4 married kids. My youngest is not married. But for my sons and my daughters, always part of my toast is that I hope that they love their wife as much as I love their mother. Because you realize what a big part of your life she is, and I couldn't do what I do without her. She's been so supportive and understanding for my entire career. I can't tell you the number of birthdays I've missed and anniversaries and kids' things that I've never been to, but she's never resented. Funny story is, I'd been working all day. One night, I got home about 9 o'clock at night, and we had just sat down. The Kinners had all gone down to, the kids had had dinner earlier in our bed, and went to bed, so we were just sitting down to have dinner, just the two of us, and my pager went off, and I answered it, and they were telling me that there was a family that had been waiting for me all day. And I said, I can't, I just got home. Tell them I'll be there in the morning. I hung the phone up, and when I turned around, my wife had picked up my dinner and put it in the oven and said, you get back and see that family. If they've been waiting for you all day, don't make them wait any longer. So she's very understanding for my career, but couldn't have done it without her. It's a blessing.
8: From tens of thousands of people in Michigan, I say thank you. And thank you, Rebecca, as well.
14: My pleasure. Thank you. Thanks for having me.
8: Please join us next week. Until then, I'm Jack Krasulo. Thanks for listening. Make it a great week, because with God, anything is possible. Spoiler.

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9: Crew members believed to be dead after a B-52 bomber crashed at Edwards Air Force Base in Southern California.
10: Revealing initial indications are that the crash was not survivable. Videos circulating online show a black plume of smoke near the airfield. The base goes on to say the incident is under investigation and emergency response teams are on site working to account for all personnel. Adding our thoughts and prayers are with the families and unit members at this time.
9: Fox's Kristen Goodwin. The U.S. and Iran have signed off on an initial agreement that would end the conflict. President Trump with the announcement at the G7 summit in France.
11: We got along very well with Iran. It's a different set of leaders. As you know, the first set is gone. The second set is gone. And we found the third set to be very smart.
9: President Trump says text of the agreement, which sets up a 60-day window for negotiations over Iran's nuclear program, will be released in the coming days. California Governor Gavin Newsom says the Justice Department is investigating him and his wife, claiming President Trump is targeting him for political purposes.
12: This country does not belong to you. It does not belong to your cronies. And we're going to fight your lawlessness.
9: Newsom says federal agents have knocked on doors of his friends and former employees asking for records. The Justice Department has not commented. A teenager charged with sexually assaulting and killing his 18-year-old stepsister on a Carnival cruise line ship has surrendered after a federal judge reversed his decision now that the teen is being charged as an adult. Timothy Hudson has pled not guilty to first-degree murder and aggravated sexual abuse in the death of Anna Kepner. Minors are rarely prosecuted prosecuted in federal court, but Kepner apparently died in international waters outside any state's jurisdiction. 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
3: 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Just click listen, then swipe right and hear the latest news updates on your time. 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
9: A free speech challenge by a pro-life advocate is turned away by the Supreme Court.
16: The Supreme Court declining to hear a former high school student's free speech challenge to an Indiana public school district policy, which banned her anti-abortion group's political flyers from school walls. The parents of the girl, who was a minor at the time, suing the Noblesville School District and school administrators in 2021 for alleged violation of the constitutional right to free speech. The legal fight progressed through several courts before concluding recently in favor of the defendants, who the federal district court and appellate court concluded did not violate First Amendment protections because the district's rule on what could be posted on school walls was content neutral. Lillian Wu, Fox News.
9: The owners of a club in the Dominican Republic where a roof collapsed last year, which killed 236 people and injured more than 100, will stand trial for involuntary manslaughter. The rule drew frustration from families of the victims who were hoping the owners would be charged with murder. Google says its own artificial intelligence is being used to scam Americans out of their money.
17: Google is now suing a China-based cyber hacking network for using its premier AI called Gemini to create phony websites that look like the ones you might do business with here in the United States. Halima Delaney Prado is Google's lawyer.
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